from dead to alive, from the course of this world to heavenly places. Verse 6, and raised us up with him and seated us with him in the heavenly places in Christ Jesus. This is important throughout Ephesians. In chapter 1, verse 3, blessed be the God and Father of our Lord Jesus Christ, who has blessed us in Christ with every spiritual blessing in the heavenly places. Verses 20 and 21, he raised him from the dead and seated him at the right hand in the heavenly places, far above all rule and authority and power and dominion, and above every name that is named. Chapter 3, verse 10, so that through the church, the manifold wisdom of God might now be made known to the rulers and authorities in the heavenly places. He has blessed us in the heavenly places. He has seated us in the heavenly places. Christ rules and reigns in the heavenly places. The church brings glory and manifests God's glory in the heavenly places. So who among us thinks that Ephesians chapter 6 and verse 12 is designed to make us fear the heavenly places? For we do not wrestle against flesh and blood, but against the rulers, against the authorities, against the cosmic powers over this present darkness, against the spiritual forces of evil in the heavenly places. It's interesting. We're wrestling against spiritual forces that are in the heavenly places. Somebody else is in the heavenly places. Christ. That's where he is. That's where he rules and reigns. That's where we are seated with him. That's where the church brings him glory. Chapter 6 is not made, or is not written to make us fear the devil, but to give us faith because of the one who rules and reigns in that realm. From dead to alive, from the course of this world to heavenly places, from the prince of the power of the air to the prince of peace. How many times have we read in Christ, with Christ? We are in Christ. We are in him and he is in us. No longer under the rule of the prince of the power of the air, but under the rule of the prince of peace. From gratifying our own desires to bringing glory to God. Look at verses 8 through 10. For by grace you have been saved through faith, and this is not your own doing. It is a gift of God, not a result of works, so that no one may boast. For we are God's workmanship, created in Christ Jesus for good works, which God prepared beforehand that we should walk in them. Notice that there is a complete reversal of our previous condition. We were dead, now we're alive in Christ. We were following the pattern of this world. Now we're seated in the heavenly places with Christ. We were under the influence of the prince of the power of the air, but now we are in Christ. We were gratifying our desires, the desires of our body, the desires of our minds, and yet now we have been recreated. We are God's workmanship. And there is work that God has for us to do that brings him glory in the heavenly places. Now we understand the nature of our salvation. But it's only when we understand the radical nature of our depravity. You understand the radical nature of your depravity, you understand your need for salvation. You understand the radical nature of your depravity. You understand what has to be the mechanism for your salvation. God's got to do that. You can't do that. You understand the radical nature of your depravity. You understand the magnitude of your salvation. You understand what you've been saved from. And it also gives you a picture of the magnitude and the glory of Christ, who is the one whose person and work has purchased us for God. And you also understand the need for us to preach the gospel. People don't need good advice. They need good news. You didn't need good advice.
You needed good news. Yeah, but what about the rest of that stuff? Covers it in the last three chapters. We get this incredibly practical application of the truths in the first three chapters, all throughout the second half. And it's so that we understand one thing, that in Christ we have all that we need. And yet, in chapter 6, we come back to the infamous spiritual warfare passage. Why? Don't miss this. I was dead, and I was living according to the pattern of this world. I was under the influence of the prince of the power of the air, and I loved it. I loved it because it was right in line with what my flesh desired, with what my body desired, with what my mind desired. It was all I knew. I was completely wrapped up in it. In fact, when I heard about Christianity, one of the responses to Christianity, and this is all of us, how do people respond to Christianity? You hear about Christianity and you chafe against the idea of rules. You chafe against the idea of your fun and your freedom being taken away. Why do you think we do that? Because that's what the world and the prince of the power of the air says to you. The prince of the power of the air says, hey, your flesh is really satisfied right now. Actually, it's not, which is why you got to continue to pursue more and more and more and more and more, but that's a whole nother sermon. But your flesh is satisfied right now. You get to go pursue what you want, when you want, the way you want it. That stuff over there, they're telling you you can't have that anymore. You don't want that. And your flesh is going, yeah, that's bad. But God, being rich in mercy, because of the great love with which he loved us, he opens our eyes and we see ourselves and we see the world and we see the devil. We recognize the fact that we are enemies of God and objects of his wrath, and he saves us and it is glorious and we're grateful, and this is still all we know. Which is why we need those ordinary means of grace. Which is why we need the body of Christ. Let me ask you something. The question came earlier. The person who says, I'm a Christian, but I don't need the church. Here's what that person is saying. That person is saying, I've lived in this world. My flesh has delighted in this world. I've been under the prince of the power of the air. I love him, and I believe that he loved me. And it was the only thing that I knew, and I pursued it with every fiber of my being. Now my eyes have been opened, and I see this, and I'm saved, and I'm grateful. But I'll be okay staying right here among the rest of those who are objects of wrath. I don't need to be conformed or be transformed by the renewing of my mind. I'll just stay here and continue to be conformed to this pattern, and I'll be okay. Or if I don't think I'll be okay, I think I can, in and of myself, with a mind that has been completely warped for my entire life, figure out how to be more like Christ all by myself, right here in the same place where he found me. Folks, if we say where I come from, that dog won't hunt. This is why we have desperate need of the ordinary means of grace. This is why we need to read the scriptures. You don't know what you don't know. You don't know how messed up you are. You really don't. And I have people who ask me sometimes, you know, they ask me, you know, how, you know, you know, the way you grew up and where you grew up and what you experienced and what you went through, and you turned out okay. You know what? First of all, I'm not okay. Secondly, if you think I am,
It's because you're not okay. I am reminded every day of how much I need to be transformed by the renewing of my mind. Every day. You know what I love? I love old, bent over, slow walking, gray-headed, walking with Jesus for a long time saints who look at you in their own way and smile and tell you about what they just learned. That just blesses me. I look at a person who's 80, 85, 90 years old, and they're still learning. God is still opening up his truth to them. And I look from this side and say, do you realize how much more there is to gain? Which means I'm not there. Because if I'm not careful, I can still be comfortable in the world. If I'm not careful, I can still run and gratify my flesh. If I'm not careful, I still can have an ear tuned to the prince of the power of the air. If I'm not vigilant, so I love those ordinary means of grace. Prayer, scriptures, preaching of the word, the ordinances, the fellowship of the saints, singing those great songs of the faith and having them ring in my ears and remind me again and again and again of those things that I am so apt to forget. You see, understanding this radical depravity of ours, not only gives us a sensitivity toward those who are lost, not only helps us to understand the magnitude of our salvation, but it also reminds us that we are still in desperate need, because the world and the flesh and the devil are still there being mortified. Amen? But still there. We still have this treasure in clay vessels. We still have weaknesses. We still need to be vigilant. And we still need to be wary of the world, the flesh, and the devil, but never afraid. Why? Because I'm not dead anymore. I'm alive. Not afraid. Why? Because I have dual citizenship now. Not afraid. Why? Because I belong to the Prince of Peace and not to the Prince of the Power of the Air. I'm not afraid. Why? Because he's in my, even my flesh is being redeemed. Not there yet. Better today than yesterday, and better tomorrow than today, by God's grace and with his help. Let's pray. Father, we confess to you our great need. Confess to you
that because of the world and the flesh and the devil, that we war constantly. We confess to you that we still remember the pattern, that we still remember the voice, and that we still struggle with the desires. And yet we confess to you that we know that that is not who we are, because we've been made alive together with Christ, because we've been seated with him in the heavenly places, because our allegiance has changed from the prince of the power of the air to the prince of peace. And because our bodies are now temples of the Holy Spirit, grant by your grace that Christ would be formed in us. Grant by your grace that the work of sanctification would continue in us. Grant by your grace that the desire for the things of God would increase in us. Grant by your grace that our disdain for sin, our disdain for the world, our disdain for the prince and the power of the air, our disdain for our own sinful fleshly desires would increase in us. That our sin would be mortified and that Christ would be glorified. And that as a result, we would worship him. And that as a result, we would speak of him. For how dare we be freed from such an awful condition and leave others to linger therein? This is our prayer. This is the earnest desire of our souls. And we ask it because we believe it's in accordance with the will and the nature and the authority of Jesus, who is the Christ, our Lord, Master, Savior, Redeemer, and Friend. Amen.

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1: We've had a lot of hurting people. Mental health is a huge ministry in New York City. Well, really everywhere, but over there it's really getting off ground, and people are coming to the knowledge of God through the desire for better mental health. Isn't that great? And that is amazing. We have baptized people. People have received the baptism of the Holy Ghost because there is a need to be healed. And they know that real healing comes from above. Real healing. I would like to talk to you this morning about some changes. And I don't know about you, but I don't really like to make drastic changes. Moving to New York was a drastic change. I thought that, you know, what am I doing? But changes are needed to heal. And I would like to challenge you today to make certain changes that can heal relationships. You know, when we talk about mental health, I remember the last time I came, we talked about codependency and applying boundaries. You remember that? Codependency? Okay, sounds like, okay, all right. Most of you have forgotten, I'm just kidding. But codependency and boundaries. And then we talked about anxiety. The time before that, we talked about anxiety. And I was praying about what to talk about this morning, and God said, you know, you need to talk about changes that people need to make. And to that end, I would like to go to Philippians chapter 3 and 13. This is a very big change. Philippians 3 and 13. And we've got it up there. I count not myself to have apprehended. Paul is speaking and he's saying, look, I'm not saying I know everything. I'm not saying I understand. This is Paul saying that. I count not myself to have apprehended, but this one thing I do. This one thing I do. Forgetting those things which are behind and reaching forth unto those things which are before. There is no way that I can move forward in anything, in relationship or healing, if I'm having a big ball and chain on my feet, dragging it. The weight of the past will stop me from flying towards the future or running towards the future. Agreed? So there are things that I have to leave behind. So what am I talking about? In relationship, we are all relational. We're made to have relationship. God is a relational being. He created us to have relationship with us, not just to populate the earth, but to have relationship with us. And you're taking notes. I know this is being recorded, but if you're taking notes, remember that in order to have a good relationship, whether it's with our spouse, our children, our parents, our co-workers, church people, people that we don't even want around in our lives, in order to have a healthy kind of communication or healthy relationship with someone, there are two developmental tasks that we need to adhere to. We need to follow. What I mean by developmental tasks? Two things that, well, actually there's more than two things, but we have time this morning for probably just two, maybe just one. But if I do this, if I take on these tasks, and I apply them in my life on a regular basis, it becomes habitual to me, these two developmental tasks, I can have healthy relationships with most anybody, even if they do not want to have a healthy relationship with me, because you cannot change people. We cannot force somebody to change so that they fit into our world or our agenda. We cannot make someone love us. We cannot make someone be good to us. But we can self-care by applying these two developmental tasks in our lives. Pastor, I just love this gym. I love this. I had to say this. It's we feel intimate. I love your huge auditorium, but there, you know, it's like people were more, and I felt like kind of, but here it's like it's in my living, well, my living room is not this size at all, but you know, but you feel intimate. You feel close. Yet I feel like I can just talk to you. The first developmental task is called bonding. Bonding. That means how I bond or become close to someone. Bonding, healthy bonding, because some people have unhealthy bonding. Healthy bonding is the very first sign of emotional well-being. If you can establish and maintain a healthy relationship, or even a halfway healthy relationship with people in your life, it means you are emotionally healthy. That's a sign of emotional health. Amen? The first sign of emotional well-being is the ability to establish and maintain meaningful, healthy relationships with other people, even if they do not want to establish one with you. Now you're thinking, well, that's going to be difficult. It's going to be one-sided. Yes, it is. But in that one-sidedness, healthy bonding doesn't mean you give and give and give and then die. Healthy bonding is you give what you can, but you also practice some sort of self-care. You give, but not to the detriment of your own emotional, mental, spiritual, and physical well-being. Healthy bonding. If that environment is unhealthy or abusive, healthy bonding means you also know when to separate yourself from unsafe environments. You also know how to have a boundary and walk away. Separate doesn't mean you walk away from the spouse forever, but momentarily you protect yourself by taking a step back and saying, you know what, if you're going to be verbally abusive, I'm going to be in the other room. You can talk to the wall. A lot of people don't understand that. Well, that's not Christ. Are you kidding me? It's not Christ-like. Do you know how many times he walked away from his disciples? I'm going over there to pray. Don't follow me. And you're saying, well, no, Jesus in the Bible said, follow me. Yes, most of the time. Sometimes he said, you stay here and pray. I'm going over there. He had to get away. As a man, he had to get away. He's the man Christ Jesus. He was God, but as a man, he had to have space. People, do not invade other people's space. Now I'm going to step on toes. I tell this in counseling all the time. Monday to Friday I counsel, sometimes Saturday. And I tell this to my clients or my patients all the time. I'm like, listen, give people space. If your spouse says, I can't talk about this right now, I need space, don't follow them around insisting that, no, this is not over. We are going to have closure. You're not going to have closure. You're going to have somebody who's going to get in his truck and drive away. I used to do that when I was a young married woman. I would say, no, no, we've got to talk about it. I need a decision. My husband's like, I can't make a decision. You're pressuring me. And then he'll go into his man cave and close the door. And I'm like, I'm opening the door. I mean, space. The first sign, okay, so the bonding, I'm running away with this. Bonding is compared to almost a seed stage. Okay, just imagine that bonding is the seed stage of a relationship. And as I said, bonding is the ability to establish an emotional, healthy emotional attachment to another person. This is healthy. If you can, I mean, all of us are emotional beings. If you say, well, I'm not very emotional, you may not be very emotional, but you are an emotional being. You're emotional enough to get irritated, fed up, annoyed, happy, joyful. Yeah, okay, so you're emotional. It is the ability to relate to someone on a deep level with the healthy bonding. Okay, I'm defining healthy bonding. It's the ability to relate to someone on a deep level without fear of rejection. So what is unhealthy bonding? Unhealthy bonding is you're bonded to someone, you have all those feelings and emotions for someone, but you're always scared they're going to leave you. So you manipulate the life, their life and your life. You manipulate the situation so that they will not abandon you. There is a reason why we have anxious bonding. Anxious attachment means you bond with them, you care about them, you love them, but everything you do is so that they won't abandon you. That is unhealthy. You've got to let that go. How many here, you get what I'm saying? You understand? Okay. Praise God. It is caring for others. Healthy bonding is caring for others and accepting and receiving care from others. Some people know how to care for other people, but as soon as you try to care back for them, they're like, no, I can take care of myself, thanks. You don't know my hand. It's okay. You don't have to do that for me. Let me care for you. Let me be the one to provide. Oh, that sounds wonderful. But when you try to care for them, they have this wall. No, I don't want you to care for me. It's okay. Because unhealthy bonding, there's a reason why people bond in an unhealthy way. There's a reason why they have an anxious attachment style. Anxious attachment is, I will do anything so you won't abandon me. Anything you say, I am hypersensitive to your moods. You know, all you have to do is just frown and, oh, it's my fault. Did I do something wrong? Are you okay with me? And then you become very anxious and depressed because you think that everything that happened, it must be your fault. There is a reason why there is unhealthy bonding issues in many of our lives. Most of the reason is because of abuse. You see, I was blessed, and I was. My parents, they were extremely supportive and loving. They were proud of me for the right reasons, and they disciplined me for the right reasons. I was fortunate in that way. But I have cousins and I have friends who did not come from a healthy primary caregiving life. What is primary caregiver? Your parents, your mom and your dad. Or whoever that was your guardian, your stepfather, your adopted parents, whoever it is. People that cared and raised you were your primary caregivers. Could have been a sibling as well. If we were blessed with loving caretakers, loving parents who met our needs when we were young, then we develop our trust muscle. Our trust muscle is developed. Okay, that means we feel that, you know, other people are safe as well. And somewhat we can trust people. And so our bonding is easier. It is easier to bond in a healthy way. We're not anxious and afraid people will abandon us because our parents didn't abandon us. We're not afraid that God will abandon us because our parents didn't abandon us. Our primary caregiver were our parents. And how we relate to God even is a reflection on how our parents related to us. Okay? So we love because God loved us first. Remember that scripture? We love because God loved me first. Well, let's apply that to we love because our parents first loved us. We love because our parents first. We trust because our parents trusted us. We trust because we were raised by trustworthy parents. If our needs were not met, if we were neglected, if we were abandoned, if one of our parents just disappeared one day and we never saw them again or saw her or him again, or they emotionally abandoned us, that means not physically disappeared, but they were there was some dysfunction or issue or addiction in their lives that where they were not present to take care of us and we became the parent instead, then our bonding to other people could become unhealthy. God can heal everything, people. God can heal. Jesus can heal unhealthy bonding, bad habits. God can heal pain and hurt. But we need to understand the emotional significance of where this is coming from so that we go to God and say, God, I have issues. I have emotional and mental issues that is preventing me from fully and completely loving my spouse or loving my children or loving my church people. I think that anytime anybody's nice to me, they want something from me. And I think that if I have to perform to get your love and to make it to heaven and to get your grace, no, you can't.

account is nothing personal. I never put pictures of what I ate. I've got nothing against it. I know people do that, and that's fine. I mean, it's entertaining. You know, I just don't think people care about what I ate. It's boring anyway. I eat one meal a day. Who wants to know? Nobody wants to stare at my cucumbers on a plate. But the podcast, the Instagram account that I have, if you want to follow it, you can. It's Dr. Vani 2022. It's full of mental health podcasts. It's really free advice on many, many issues. Feel free, watch it. You can comment if you want, you know. If our needs were met and we were not neglected or abandoned, verbally or sexually abused, if we were not mentally abused, if we were not put down, it is very, very easy in the future to bond with our spouse, with our fiance, with our church people, with a pastor of a church. There are people in church that are afraid to even approach the pastor because they look at him as an authority figure, because their primary authority figure, the father or the mother, neglected them, abandoned them, and abused them. So they even become part of a church and think that the only way I can please this church is if I knock myself out doing 10 different ministries. No, please serve God. Absolutely. God wants that. Desires for his people to serve the kingdom. Absolutely. But please do it for the right reason. Do it to glorify God, not to get some kind of a brownie point because you think that's the only way God will ever love you back, or church people will, the only way you can ever belong, or the elders would love you, is so that, is if you would just work and give and give. And let me tell you something. We have been taught that you have to give until you are drained. Let me tell you, that is not true. Now you're thinking, wait a minute, God said lay down your life. That is the wrong interpretation of the word. Jesus did not say lay down your life and become useless for everybody else. He said lay down your life for the sake of the gospel. That means make sure you do everything possible so that the gospel is propagated. But if I end up in hospital because I've given and given and given, I'm not walking in the will of God. You're not called to give. You are called to stay in the perfect will of God. That is it. What is the perfect will of God for you? Find out and stay in that. You'll be all right. God created us to have meaningful relationships with himself first and then with others. It was God who first said it is not good for man to be alone. Satan's plan is to isolate us. And that is why in the very beginning of our childhood, in the very beginning of our development as a child, Satan tries to surround us with unsafe people. He tries to break families apart with addiction and abuse and abandonment and fear and misunderstanding and hate and neglect. Why? Because he knows if I can affect that little child with an unsafe family upbringing, this is not to trash your parents. This is not to blame anybody. This is the enemy's doing. The enemy wants to destroy the safety level of a young child because the enemy knows when the young child grows up, that young child will be hindered and jeopardized from forming healthily bonded relationship. God's plan is that every living thing lives in a relationship with, this is God's plan. You are not an island, and if you want to be an island, it is because of unhealthy bonding habits in the past. God can take you out of that island and cause you to be a part of the universal member of God's church. A healthy family. You know, the reason for the church is because God wants to replace any kind of unhealthy relationship in the past with a godly, spirit-filled, healed, strong family of the church. But you're thinking, well, church people have issues. Of course, church people is made of human beings. Anywhere there's human beings, there's going to be issues. You know that. But we are here to grow together to become more like him. So do not isolate yourself from the church of God. Do not isolate yourself from the body of Christ. Don't stay at home and go, I don't want to be there, a bunch of hypocrites. Yes, yes, churches across the board, there are hypocrites. There are nice people and not so nice people. But isolation is not the answer. Psychologists call this symbiosis.

dysbiosis is a need inherent in a human being to have a relationship with another human being, because it is required for emotional, mental, and physical growth. If you isolate yourself, your growth is retarded. Your growth or your development is stunted. You're emotionally stunted. You will not grow. You're not protecting yourself by being alone on an island. You're not protecting yourself by being alone on an island talking to a baseball. No, I'm just kidding. No matter what you have missed emotionally in your first family, there is good news. As a child of God, you've been placed in a second family. This is, come on now, you've been placed in a second family. Get involved. Make this place, make POATC your church or wherever you go, make it into you. One person can make it safe. You can reach out and you can make it safe. You know how you make it safe? Stop being reactive. Be proactive. Reactive is anytime anybody says something, you read something into it and you think that they are against you. Be proactive. Be the first one to forgive. Be the first one to reach out. Be the first one to embrace. Be the first one to love. Be proactive, not reactive. Reactive lifestyle. Again, the reactionary lifestyle is because of the unhealthy, unsafe bonding of the past. Anybody here, you're enjoying it so far before it gets really hard? We need to be rooted. I mean, this is all over the Bible. We need to be, you know, some people, when I speak about this, they are like, you know, Pastor, there is such a, not discrimination, but there is such a kind of an inability to accept that psychology and Christianity can enmesh. Psychology and Christianity are not enemies, they are allies. Allies. And I spent years trying to share that. I'm not talking about, you know, if you have a problem, just go 15 minutes to a psychotherapist and get a prescription. I'm not against medication. I'm not. But I tell you what, the answer for unhealthy bonding, the answer for relationships and anxiety, it's not at the bottom of a bottle. It is not. I'm not against medication because there is a place for it in certain times and certain levels. But what I am for is that there is real healing for the soul. There is real healing for your spirit. Not a band-aid. Medication is a band-aid. You don't put a band-aid on a cancer. You go in and you root it out. And we need to be rooted and grounded in love, drawing from the love of God and others in the family of God to fuel our transformation and fruit bearing. Thank you, Pastor. I'm one of those, when I'm counseling people, you know, they'll be crying in my office and I'll be crying with them. And they're like, are you really a doctor? Where's your professionalism? I'm like, look, I'm a Christian, okay? I'm emotional. Some of the barriers that people face in bonding areas include, and this is very important for you to understand, past injuries, neglect, abuse, hate, causes us to view the world as untrustworthy and unsafe. I already said that. You know, for example, if you've grown up in an atmosphere of hate or abuse, you grow up thinking, you know why? I don't deserve respect. I don't deserve love, because it becomes normal to you. Well, you know, if a child has grown up in an environment of hate, that's normal to that child. So the child grows up thinking, what is love? What is respect? I've never experienced it. It is perfectly okay for people to abuse me. That's all I've known. That's perfectly okay for my spouse to disrespect me, my children to disrespect me, my community to not respect me. That's okay. I've never been respected. I've never been loved. So it's normal. No, it is not normal. Find out what is normal. Find out what is normal and insist on it in your life. Insist on it. You deserve better than abuse, disrespect, and an unsafe environment.
And if you're not getting safety and love and respect in your marital relationship, in your parental relationship, your relationship with your relatives or your friends, then you separate yourself from that. Marriage is a little more tricky. You cannot just walk away because of lack of respect. But you can put boundaries to protect yourself. You can put boundaries for self-care. Other relationship, walk away. You don't need friends that are abusive or manipulative. You don't need that kind of a friend. You're not that desperate. When you've had these unsafe, hurtful relationships in your past, you would usually develop something called, like I said earlier, anxious attachment style. This is formed when you've had traumatic experiences in your childhood, especially abandonment. Some of the signs that you have anxious attachment right now in your marriage or in your relationship with your children or with your parents, if you have this, some of the signs are you fear that they will leave you, fear of abandonment. You feel like you're unworthy of love, so you put up with your abuse. Don't put up with it anymore. Now, you cannot place a boundary. If there's abuse, if there's unsafety, if there is any kind of relational thing going on right now in your life where you are, you don't feel safe, you feel abused, you feel neglected, you feel hurt, you feel whatever, traumatized, you cannot change the other person by forcing a external pressure kind of boundary on them. Well, if you do this, then I'm going to do it back to you. Because if you're abusive verbally to me, I'll be abusive verbally to you. Maybe you'll change. Nobody changes like that. Nobody changes. That is, external pressure boundaries usually do not work. What do I mean by that? I will tell you. And this is going into the second developmental task. Boundary problems come up between people, which can lead to all sorts of disorders. Yes, anxiety and depression. One of the things that psychologists have found, scientists have done this, that one of the things that individuals will struggle with when there's a lack of boundary that they have placed against abuse and they don't take care of themselves, because boundary is self-care. What is a boundary? Boundaries knows when you stop and the other person begins. Boundary is, what do you want? What do you like? What don't you like? Are people infringing upon the things that you don't like and are continually doing things you don't like? Are people continually crossing the line that you've placed? That's a boundary. A lack of boundary leads to anxiety and depression. So if you're going through depression or anxiety, check the boundary level. Check the access level. What do I mean by that? If you lack boundaries, you will continue to dance with dysfunction. What is the meaning of dance with dysfunction? I'll tell you in a minute. For instance, in any relationship, if Bonnie Marshall is giving level 10 access to somebody I care about, somebody I love, I'm giving them level 10 access to someone who is not giving me back level 10 responsibility. I'm giving you level 10 access, but you're not returning that with level 10 responsibility. You're just giving me level 3 responsibility. There's a dysfunction in that relationship. And if I continue to put up with that, I'm dancing with dysfunction. I'm telling them, that's fine. I will just knock myself out for you and you can just sit around and enjoy it. Not happening. Not my house. The distance between the distance between the access I'm granting them and the responsibility that they are demonstrating is where dysfunction grows. That is where there's chaos, right? And that's where a boundary is needed. But then what I end up doing in order to make them provide level 10, you can't make people give you level 10 responsibility just because you're giving them level 10 access. You can't make people do it, right? But you know what mistakes we make? We force them. What I might end up make the mistake of placing a boundary on them to force them to rise up to my level 10 access, to rise up, to raise up their responsibility level higher. They're not going to do that.
Some people might. Some people might take your threats seriously and might give you more responsibility for about 2 weeks, and then they go back to level 3 responsibility. And then you're frustrated because this is like a roller coaster ride. Some, they will do it for a while, they'll go back to not doing it, they'll do it for a while, and they'll go back to not performing the way you want them to perform or give. So we make the mistake of using external pressure to increase their responsibility up to the level of access that I've granted. You cannot force people to change through external pressure. But we can have a conversation with someone and request that they be more responsible. And if they are unwilling to accept that and they are unwilling, then what you need to do is reduce your level 10 access to a level 3. Stop giving so much that you end up frustrated. I've had so many times I've counseled parents as you wouldn't believe how much I've given her. I've given her my whole life, all my savings, everything, my space, my house, and she just trashes everything. And I'm like, why are you doing that? I'm her mother. What? Where does it say mother equals you give up everything, your peace, your joy, you give it up for somebody who will not give you level 10 responsibility? Where does it say that? That is the role of a caregiver? No, you are an unhealthy caregiver. I'm sorry. I know that hurts. I probably have hurt a lot of mothers in counseling. They will look at me, they'll get so mad at me. What do you mean? You're telling me not to be a mom? No, I'm telling you to be a healthy mom. Be a healthy mother. Do her a favor. Draw those boundaries. If she does not give you level 10 responsibility, then mom, you reduce your access to a level 3 just like her. No, you cannot stay in my home if you're going to trash it and bring alcohol and drugs into it. No, you cannot bring that person into my home. No, you cannot watch that in my house. This is my home. When you have your own home, you pay rent for your own home. You can do whatever you want. I hope you don't, but you can. But this is my home. You have a privilege of staying in this house. You are abusing it. I'm giving you level 10 access because I love you as a mother. But if you're only giving me level 3 responsibility, my access is now going to go down. That is a healthy boundary. And that is how you, I don't want to say force, because you cannot force people to change. But that boundary may not change that girl, the daughter or the son or whoever that's taking advantage of you. But it'll change you. It's self-care. Protect yourself. You put your mask on yourself first and then your child. If you don't put your mask on yourself, you're just busy taking care of the mask in the airplane that drops or whatever, and you're busy taking care of other people, well, you will collapse. You will actually become unconscious because you're not drawing oxygen. You're busy giving other people air to breathe, but you're not breathing yourself. So you're collapsed. What use are you? What use are you to anyone, to the kingdom? I don't want to be useless in my life. I don't have many, many years to go. You know, Pastor, I'm what, 50-something? I'm not going to tell you what that something is. I told my husband my birthday, happy birthday, 50-something. On the cake. We cannot possibly permanently change another person by using external pressure. Most of us just stay stuck in this dysfunctional, frustrating place of I'm giving and giving and that person is not giving to me. We make the changes that we make, but in a relationship, if the other person is unwilling, then that's where this weird little dance starts. And so if it is utterly unhelpful to put a boundary on the other person by trying to force them to change, what do we do? You put a boundary on yourself. You put it on yourself. Instead of saying, well, you cannot do this to me. If you do this to me, then, you know, I will not love you anymore. I will not do this. External pressure won't work. What I will have to do is I am going to stop now giving as much as I've given. I'm not going to give you an allowance if you're going to spend it on that. No, no allowance.
That's a boundary not on her only, it's a boundary on you. And those boundaries work. They are not just put in place to force them to change. It is put in place for your self-care. Amen? All right. When I started today, we talked about Philippians chapter 3 and 13. I count not myself to have apprehended, but this one thing I do, forgetting those things which are behind and reaching forth into those things which are before. How many here, including me, you would like a more healthier bonding with the people in your life? Let's be brave and just don't put your hands down. Don't put your hands down. You would like just a healthier bonding with your daughter, your grandson, your grandchild, your daughter-in-law, your mother-in-law, your whoever. Your church people, your co-worker, your boss, your students, whoever. I would like some healthier bonding in my life. I would like to have a healthier bonding in my life with some of my siblings, some of my relatives that I have. And some of them are so hard-headed, you wonder why I would want to bond with them at all. But I want to have a healthy bonding with them. And early developmental injuries, they will take time to heal and grow. But this morning, this is what I would like us to do. I would like us to take the first step into healing from those developmental injuries of the past. I want us to heal from the abusive words that you've heard in your life since you were a child. I want you to heal this morning. I want to take authority over the enemy's lies that we are unlovable, untrustworthy, and unkind, ungodly. Let me tell you what the devil wants to do. The devil wants to deceive you into thinking that you are unclean when God has made you clean. This morning, I would like to tell you, my friends at POATC, you need to recognize and renounce false theologies. That means false messages that your caregivers, your ex-husband, oh yeah, you might think, but what if my parents were great, but I actually got wrong messages when I was an adult? Yes, you can. Those kind of messages also work to stop you from bonding in an healthy way. If you were married to somebody that was abusive, and you've listened and believed what that person says, now that marriage is over, you're trying to move forward, but you move forward with your hands like that. No, I'm not going to let you close to me. You might meet somebody that is loving and respectful. You're not going to give them a chance because the message that you've heard all along in your previous marriage was that you were not good, not a good mom, not a good wife, not beautiful, not a good dad, a loser. And you know something? Can we please switch off media that gives us those false messages as well? That you are a bad mother, a bad husband. I call it the Homer Simpson syndrome. Yes, because I just don't like that. You know why? Because it denigrates the role of a father. It denigrates the role of men. Homer is looked upon as a bumbling fool that cannot be a good husband and doesn't look good and he's not a good father, and everybody else in the family is smarter than Homer. Let me tell you, that's a lie of the devil to try to make the head of the home seem like he's a loser and a failure. That is not true. Stop watching stuff like that. And stop telling your children that the father is not worthy of respect. If you shout at him in front of them, what do you think they're going to feel? They're going to think that, oh, well, you know, dad doesn't need respect. He's not respected. Yeah, why should I respect him? So when you have a 17-year-old who has lived with that, he doesn't have to respect his father. He's never seen respect towards him. And vice versa. Don't be screaming at your wife. Don't be calling her names and putting her down. Children learn from their primary caregivers. You are distorting their worldview. You are distorting their view of relationship because of your childish behavior in your own relationship at home. We need to all grow up, become more like Jesus, love one another. And if you need to have it out in private. Get in your car, drive to a Walmart parking, maybe not. Drive to some place secluded and have it out with your spouse in the car when nobody else is watching.
Man, I needed this. After months in New York, counseling all those New Yorkers, I needed to come back home and vent. You are the best therapist in the world. I feel happy now. Now I can go back. And then when I'm losing my mind, I'll come back. I needed to get all of that out. My goodness, I've seen it. Our neighbors, 3 days ago, they're not the immediate neighbors. And we live in a nice neighborhood, a few houses away. He bangs on our door. I'm opening. I said, what's the matter? I know him. He's a nice guy. Oh, she's just taking everything, taking the kids and left. So he was in our house for 3 hours crying. We fed him, made multiple cups of coffee, got around him, taught him boundaries. I contacted her and said, listen, you don't have to come back if you don't want to. At least give us a chance for counseling. She's coming and starting counseling next week. Let me. What's my point? My point is, if there's some dysfunction going on, please don't let stigma stop you. Don't let stigma stop you. Say, oh, well, if I get help, people are going to think that I'm a bad father, a bad mother. No. If you don't get help, then you're being an unhealthy parent and you're leaving your unhealthy children in an unsafe environment. 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Nobody needs to know. You don't have to advertise you're getting help. Pastor is confidential. Go to him. Go to a counselor that knows what they're talking about. A godly counselor, a psychologist, but at the same time, someone who has the Holy Ghost that can intervene and help you and hold your hand through this difficult journey. Go. Get help. Get help from God. Get help from so that your mind. No, we will run to a doctor if our kidney is failing. If we have a heart attack, we will just call 911 right away. But if our mind is failing, our family is failing, our children, our marriage and our ability to bond in a healthy relationship is failing, we will never ask for help because we don't think that the brain is just like another organ. The brain is just as a vital organ as a kidney or a heart, but it's more complex. It holds and processes fear, joy, peace, emotions. You need to take care of your brain function, of your inner psyche, the inner man, to be whole. To be whole. Holistic health is not some new age yoga, mumbo jumbo, okay? Holistic health means it's Bible. I beseech you, brethren, that you preserve your spirit, your soul. Your soul is what? The place where you make your decisions, your emotions, whether you decide to do right or wrong, that's your soul. So Jesus said, take care of your spirit, that is the domain of God. Take care of your soul, that is your mind, your emotions, your feelings, and then your body. He didn't say body, soul, spirit. He said spirit, soul, body, in that order. God's family, you are needed to help those who have experienced difficulties in bonding. Be the first one to move. Now, what can you do when you've had bad bonding? What you can do is make up your mind that you will go towards people rather than away from people. Move forward towards people. It's going to be hard because you've already had your trust level. Your trust muscle is weak. And you've had your trust levels hurt. And you've been abused and abandoned. It's going to be hard, but you've got to go towards people. Shouldering pain from the past is spiritually unnatural. And we, as human clay, are not built with the capacity to foster bitterness. Our minds cannot take it. Our hearts cannot hold it. We are simply unfit for such spiritual poison as unforgiveness. The other thing to do in bonding, the first thing is move towards people. The second thing is to forgive those that have abandoned you, hurt you, and maimed you emotionally. Forgive them. Forgive the ex. That's why he's called the ex, because he's no longer present. Forgive the ex. Don't keep talking about it every Thanksgiving of all the bad things that have happened to you. Because the more you play it in your mind, the more real it is in your life. God is trying to take that past and bury it under the blood. But you keep talking about it and talking about the pain, the betrayal. Oh, you know what?
That person betrayed me. That church person hurt me. My ex hurt me. My stepfather did this. You want to talk about it? Talk about it to a counselor, a pastor, somebody safe, so you can get it out. Once God has gotten it out, don't visit that burial plot again. You have buried it. Don't keep standing in the cemetery. Leave the cemetery. Come back to life. Hello, hope. Hello, peace. Hello, joy. What is forgiveness? On your chair, there is a piece of paper. And if you have a pen, that's a great blessing. If you do not, then please borrow one from the one that is blessed. If you have a pen. I don't know if we can grab a few pens from the office. So get a pen out. Share a pen if you can. I'm going to read to you what forgiveness is and what it's not. I'm asking you to engage in this forgiveness exercise. It's 11:53. Forgiveness is giving up your right to hurt someone who has hurt you. Forgiveness is giving up your right. That means somebody who's hurt you, you don't have to write that down. Don't write that down. I'm going to ask you what to write down in a minute. I just want you to get the pen and paper ready. Hear me out. Forgiveness is when you give up the right to hurt the person that abused you in the past, the person that never bonded with you in a healthy way, the person that, you know, who hurt you, that abandoned you, that emotionally abandoned you, or even physically abandoned you. Some people abandon children with, you're still there, but because you are, there's some kind of substance abuse going on, or they've just checked out, but they are physically there. That's abandonment as well. Forgiveness does not diminish the wrong of that caregiver, the parent, the mother, the father, the step-parent, the ex-husband, the ex-wife. Forgiveness does not diminish their wrong. So when you forgive, you're not giving them a free pass. Forgiveness is not giving them a free pass. Forgiveness is calling them out for what they did, but letting it go anyway. Jesus did not give that adulterous woman a free pass. No, he didn't. Somebody told me that the other day. Oh, Jesus gave that adulterous woman a free pass. No, he didn't. He said, "Where are your accusers?" And she said, "Well, nobody here." And then he said, "Neither do I. I'm the only one capable. I'm the only one qualified to actually take the stone and stone you. Because I'm God. I made that law. I'm the only one without sin. I could stone you, but I won't. That's grace. I won't stone you. I'm not giving you a free pass. I'm saying that I'm canceling the debt that you do owe to me. You don't owe this debt to anybody else in this world. You owe me a debt, woman. And so what I'm going to do is I'm acknowledging the fact that you were caught in the act of adultery. I'm not saying you were not caught. I'm not closing my eyes. I'm not blinding myself to the truth. You were caught. You deserve punishment. I'm not going to punish you. And then when she leaves, he says to her, "Don't do it again." That's not a free pass. That's forgiveness. Forgiveness is you call them out for what they did. And God is your vengeance, not you. You don't take revenge. You don't plot their downfall. They will answer to God for whatever they did to you. Forgiveness does not take away the consequence of the other person will face to God because of his or her actions. Forgiveness is an act and a process. Forgiveness is not a feeling. Even when you acknowledge to God, "Yes, I forgive my stepfather for doing that to me. I forgive my parents for abandoning. I forgive for that abuse. I forgive my ex-husband or ex-wife." Sometimes when you speak forgiveness out and you acknowledge that you forgive them, feelings of forgiveness don't come right away. Forgiveness is not a feeling. It is a fact. Don't wait for the feeling of forgiveness. "Well, I don't feel like I forgive it." Who cares? Feelings are deceitful. Your heart is deceitful. No one can know it. It's desperate. So don't wait for feelings of forgiveness. Sometimes we want to feel after God. God is in your life whether you feel him or not. He's in your room. He's in your car. He's in your bedroom. He's in your office. He's in your home. He's in your workspace. "Well, I don't feel God." Well, that doesn't matter. God is not a feeling. God is a fact. It doesn't say be still and feel that I am God. He said be still and say no. Know that I am God. You know.
know God, not feel God. You don't have to feel after God. People, exactly right, by sight. And you know what? People many times say to me, well, man, I didn't feel that song. Well, it's okay. God is still real. Get over it. I didn't feel the move of God in that conference. Get over it. Don't go to a conference to feel after God. Go to conference to know that He's there in your life to change you, to bless you, so that you can become more like Him. Amen. Forgiveness is not weakness. One lady told me, how can I forgive what he did? This is just recent counseling. How can I forgive what he did? I mean, that shows that I'm weak. I said, no, forgiveness is the utmost strength. Is God weak for forgiving us? No, he's God. That's why he forgives us. Forgiveness is godly. Forgiveness is acting like God. Forgiveness is holy. It's nothing to do with what you feel. Nothing to do with giving them a free pass. Forgiveness is certainly not a truce. Forgiveness is, I'll lay down my arms and you lay down your arms and we'll come to some kind of a truce. I'm sorry. Forgiveness is not a truce. Forgiveness is not, you're right and I'm right. We both are right. Let's just agree to disagree. No. Forgiveness is, you've done me wrong. You abused me. You hurt me. I'm calling you out. But I am not going to seek your destruction. I'm moving on. I'm free. I'm not going to talk about you, trash you, or ruin your reputation. I'm letting you go. I'm not letting what you did go, because God is my vengeance. God knows what to do about that. But I'm not going to seek your destruction. I'm not going to spend the rest of my life that you have power over me because I refuse to release this. How much power are you going to give other people? How much more power are you going to give other people to hold over your head because you refuse to let it go? Now, the paper and the pen. I want you to write down any hurt, any pain that any person has caused you that you need to release, let go, stop talking about it. Write it down. Anything from your primary caregiver, your past, right? You're like, well, I don't have anyone that I'm hurt about. Anything anyone did, even if you're not hurt about it right now, write it down. Any abuse, any verbal abuse, mental abuse, sexual abuse, even if it's not abuse, any time when you have felt that person has betrayed you, abandoned you, write that down. Anyone. I'm going to give you just 2 minutes to just write it down, and then we're going to stand and we're going to come forward and we're going to present that. Nobody needs to read it. Nobody is going to read what you wrote. That is private. You can do whatever you want with it. But write it down. If there's been a situation in your life where it's been unhealthy in your life, and because of that, because of the past lack of healthy bonding, unsafe bonding, emotionally manipulative bonding, that means you did bond with people in your past, but it was manipulated. It was forced. You had no choice. You were vulnerable, but you never felt safe. Write that down. Write it down. Some of you may think, well, I can't think of anything now. Well, if it comes to you, you can write it later at home. I've done this for myself, this exercise, multiple times because there have been people that have hurt me. Not my primary caregivers, but different people along my life. There have been people that offended me, hurt me, and made me feel unsafe in relationships. And I had to write it down before God because you know what I did after that? Now, once you've written it down, if you've written it down, great. I want you to take your pen and in big, bold letters, right across that, write the word, canceled. Media, can we have the word cancel, if you don't mind, on the screen? Canceled. Canceled. You are canceling. You're canceling. You're not saying they didn't hurt you. You just said they did. You just wrote it down, what they did. You could even write down names. I wrote names of people down on my list. I said, so-and-so did this.
so-and-so did that. So-and-so made me feel untrustworthy or unloved or made me feel stupid, made me feel like I was nothing. So-and-so made me feel unsafe. So-and-so left me when I needed them, betrayed me, spoke things about me. I had a list. And at the end, the Lord told me this. He said, now, do what I did. I said, you forgave her. Some of these people, it's so hard to forgive them. You know, they keep coming back and torment. He said, but do what I did. I canceled everyone's debt on the cross. All of the debt that all mankind has ever owed me, all of the sins that all of us have done, he canceled it. He put a canceled, paid in full stamp on the paper. Canceled. I want you, you may not have a red stamp. You know what I did? I actually got a canceled stamp from Staples. I bought a red ink pad and a canceled stamp. I have it in my office back in New York, and I take it, and when I'm mad at something, I take it, I write what I'm mad about, and then I stamp it, canceled. That means I am not going to chit-chat about it except to God. I'm not going to talk about it. I'm not going to spread rumors about it. I'm not going to try to power up. You know what's power up? Get people to get on your side so that you feel, well, I've got people on my side and you're the one who's wrong. See, they all hate you because of what you did to me. That's what we do. Sometimes we power up with our children. You know, we try to poison our children against the person that hurt us because we feel that, well, you know, they're on my side. They love me more than you because they know what you did. That doesn't heal anybody. You're destroying an entire generation. Please don't. God is our vengeance. God will never let that hurt just go by without calling it out. God knows what to do with that individual, the father, the mother, the husband, the wife, the individual that has ever hurt you or tried to destroy you. God knows what to do with them. You have to be free. You have to let it go and trust God. Trust God to be your flag bearer. Trust God to do what only He can do best. Write that word in bold, canceled. When you've written it, I want you to stand up. Whoever that is written canceled, you stand up, hold it up. You can fold that paper, hold it up. Nobody needs to read it. Don't leave it around in the chair when you go home. Hold it up. Thank you, music team. Pastor, thank you, Pastor and POATC, the leadership here. Sister Ramsey, thank you for your vision for mental health and emotional health. It is Bible. Mental health, please don't prevent people from seeking help because you feel afraid and because you feel that, oh, we don't need mental health and emotional health. We just need to pray through. Yes, yes, we need to pray through. I believe in prayer with all my heart. I do it every day. But let me tell you, we need to acknowledge where we are going wrong. We need to acknowledge that our brain and our emotions, our heart, our feelings, our soul is real. The Bible talks about it and we need to get help for it. So if somebody in your family wants that help, don't prevent them by saying, well, it'll only make us look bad. Pastor, it's going to make me look bad. I'm a minister, Pastor. I am an apostolic minister. Please don't stop me from reaching out to counseling just because I'm a pastor or a minister. Let these people go. Don't hold them back in that kind of false bondage that your leaders cannot get help if they needed it. You need to cheer them on and brag on them for being bold and courageous to want to be a better human being, a better Christian, a better leader, a better father, a better mother, a better child. There's no stigma attached to healing. There should be no stigma attached to seeking healing. Healing is an apostolic doctrine. And I want you to come forward. I know the space is not huge, but what a great place to have service. There's something happening here. There's an anointing in this place.
I'm so glad Pastor moved the church in this building for a short time, because there's something happening in this place. There's a presence that is so real in this place, an anointing in this gym that I've traveled enough to know the difference. There's something here. Find a place. Come as close as possible, right up here to the speakers, as close as possible. And musicians, if you have your list with you, you can do the same wherever you're singing, wherever you are. Come on. Look at the place. There's place all over here. Look at that wall, right up to that exit door. Come on, people. Come with your spouse. If your husband is with you, hold his hand. Come with him. If your children are with you, come with them. If you're here alone, come. Come to the front. And I want you to release that to God. I want you to lift up your hands and release it to God. Release it to God. Pray with me right now. Father, come on, out loud. Father, come on, people, come. So many of you are still coming. God wants to refill and refresh POETC today. God wants to refill you. Yes, I know there are visitors among us, and the Lord wants to fill them. Praise God. Thank God for every visitor that has come this morning. Thank God for you. You're a gift. You're a gift. But everyone, you're standing here today, God wants to refill you and refresh you together. So lift it up. Lift up your other hand up sky high. And I want you to pray out loud. The Spirit of God is moving. Some of you are weeping already. That is perfectly all right. Father, in the name of Jesus, I pray, oh God, that every wound, every pain, every hurt that has prevented me from bonding in a healthy way with my spouse, with my children, with my parents, my in-laws, son-in-law, daughter-in-law, my church folks, my church friends, my church family, my pastors, if it has prevented me from bonding because of the lack of trust, because of hurts, because of abandonment, because of any physical, mental, emotional, or sexual abuse, Father, I cancel every hurt that has been wrought in my life. I cancel every hurt that anyone has brought into my life. Come on, church, can we pray this out loud? I want you to give your voice. Give your voice. Give your voice. Hallelujah. You know, I don't know about you, but I love that song, Hello Peace. How do you sing it again? I want to learn it. New York needs that song. New York needs a hello peace. Hello joy. Hello love. Hello love. Yeah. Come on, people. No, don't. Keep praying. Keep praying. Keep praying right now out loud in the name of Jesus. In the name of Jesus. Father, I ask you right now that you will fill everyone here with a refreshing of the Holy Ghost right now. Can we seek the Holy Ghost right now? Can we seek the... I know you're thinking, well, I already got the Holy Ghost. Well, that's good. You've already got it. Let's get it.

The crown is a decorative piece for the man who lives a life of disobedience, and heavy for the man who obeys. To be a man of God in this world is to live in constant opposition to everything mankind has built in defiance of his will. You are not just resisting temptation today. You are rejecting an entire system that rewards disobedience and punishes conviction. That is no small task. Most Christian men today have been so deeply conditioned and manipulated that they've become part-time believers. They say they believe in God, yet live life of passive rebellion. Look who believes in God but refuses to obey: the devil. You're not given a life on this earth by your Creator to waste it serving his enemy. No, you are not called to perfection, but you are called to obedience. Sons are the foundation to mankind. Why do you think he first created a man? A son of God, the moment he chooses Christ. Hell put his name on a wall because the devil is not interested in the ones who are lost. He targets the men who obey God and walk under the covering of Christ. The bar is so low today that a man of Christ is seen as a radical fool. Don't let that sow doubt in your conviction. That's what strong figures in the Bible were accused of. Look within. You've been entrusted with your own cross to bear, not just to provide bread, but to uphold spiritual conviction. Not merely to exist, but to reflect God's love and power. You are his creation, an extension of his thought, his heart, his mind, his love. And to live in his image is the highest purpose a man can carry. Most men don't even realize this, but if you're one who does, don't live like those who don't. Be the son who holds his tongue when anger flares, who prays in secret, who walks in self-control, who honors the highest authority. God desires to place a crown on your head, so give him a head strong and worthy enough to bear it. At first, the crown will feel heavy, but in time, your neck will grow strong enough to carry it with honor. Rebuke living a life solely built on comfort. Let discipline make comfort feel like rotting. And when they mock you for loving Christ, pray for them, because they cannot comprehend that true authority begins with submission to the Creator. Make sure your crown reflects the weight of his legacy. There will be cost of your conviction, but never compromise the truth and devotion and loyalty to your Father. All the silence will make sense one day. If you haven't started moving, look at yourself in every mirror. They all reflect a man crafted in the image of God. That alone means you've been given full permission to pursue your highest potential. Your body, your mind, your name, even wealth. What can you not do? Never forget, God rewarded men with the riches of the earth when they labored faithfully. Nothing is beyond him. Don't let death nor his creations scare you. What should is running out of time while wasting the potential God placed inside you. Giving up should never be in your blood. Use the mind, the body, the hands, and the voice your heavenly Father entrusted to you. Time, for better or worse, is running out. Let that truth not drown you, but push you.

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1: When you are chosen, you become a target. The chosen ones carry a mark that attracts not only favor but also resistance. The devil knows the potential you carry, and his mission is to ensure that you never reach your destiny. He doesn't attack you randomly. He is strategic, patient, and precise. He studies you. He watches your habits, your weaknesses, and your moments of vulnerability. His ultimate goal is to sabotage the greatness inside of you before it manifests fully. You see, when you are chosen, you are set apart. You carry a divine assignment that threatens the kingdom of darkness. And because of this, the devil employs specific tactics to derail your path. One of his favorite strategies is distraction. He doesn't need to destroy you outright, he just needs to shift your focus. He'll send opportunities that look good but aren't God's will for your life. He'll create relationships that seem promising but are designed to drain you emotionally, spiritually, and mentally. He'll fill your schedule with busyness so you don't have time to hear God's voice. Another way the devil destroys the chosen is through doubt. He whispers lies into your heart, questioning your worth, your calling, and your ability. He magnifies your failures and diminishes your victories. If he can get you to doubt yourself, he knows you'll stop moving forward. Doubt paralyzes you. It makes you second guess every decision, every step, and every prayer. The enemy thrives in the soil of insecurity, because it robs you of the confidence to step boldly into your purpose. But perhaps his most dangerous weapon is deception. The devil doesn't always come with a loud roar. Sometimes he comes disguised as an angel of light. He makes sin look appealing, compromise seem harmless, and shortcuts appear wise. He plants seeds of false truth that sound spiritual but are completely opposite to God's principles. If you are not grounded in truth, you will fall for his lies. He'll convince you to accept less than God's best for your life. He'll tell you that you don't need to wait for God's timing, that you can create your own destiny without his guidance. And before you realize it, you've strayed far from the path that was meant for you. The chosen ones are often attacked through their relationships. The devil knows that the people closest to you have the greatest influence over your life. He'll use betrayal to wound your heart and make you distrust others. He'll sow discord in your family, your friendships, and even your ministry. His aim is to isolate you because he knows that isolation breeds despair. When you feel alone, it's easier for him to whisper lies into your soul. You start believing that no one understands you, that no one cares, and that even God has abandoned you. The devil also attacks the chosen through weariness. He knows that if he can't make you sin, he'll make you tire. He'll pile on the pressures of life until you feel like you're carrying a burden too heavy to bear. He'll exploit your moments of exhaustion, using them as an entry point to make you give up. He'll make you question if the fight is even worth it. And in those moments, he'll tempt you to compromise your values just to find relief. Fear is another powerful tool the devil uses against the chosen. Fear of failure, fear of rejection, fear of the unknown. He amplifies these fears until they paralyze you. He'll remind you of every mistake you've ever made and make you believe that you're not qualified for the task ahead. Fear shrinks your vision and convinces you to settle for less. It keeps you from stepping into the fullness of your destiny. But let me tell you something powerful. The devil wouldn't be fighting you so hard if you weren't a threat. His attacks are evidence of the greatness inside of you. He only targets what he fears. If you weren't destined for something extraordinary, he would leave you alone. So every time you feel the weight of his attacks, remind yourself that it's because you are chosen. You are carrying something valuable, something eternal. The devil's ultimate goal is to separate you from God. He knows that your power, your peace, and your purpose are all rooted in your relationship with the Creator. If he can sever that connection, he knows he can weaken you. That's why he attacks your prayer life. He fills your mind with distractions so you don't spend time in God's presence. He makes you question whether God is even listening when you pray. He'll use disappointment to make you think that God has forgotten you. But let me remind you of this truth. No weapon formed against you will prosper. The enemy may try to destroy you, but he cannot succeed as long as you remain rooted in God. Your strength comes from your ability to stay connected to the source, even in the midst of the storm. When the devil tries to isolate you, press deeper into community with others who share your faith. When he plants seeds of doubt, counter them with the promises of God's word. When he uses fear to hold you back, remember that God has not given you a spirit of fear, but a power, love, and a sound mind. The chosen ones are not immune to attacks, but they are equipped to overcome them. The same God who chose you has also empowered you to resist the enemy. Stand firm, guard your heart, and stay vigilant. The devil may come against you, but he cannot prevail. You are chosen, you are set apart, and you are destined for victory. The devil doesn't operate in ways that are obvious. His tactics are subtle, often presenting themselves in the form of things that seem harmless or even beneficial. He understands that if he can plant a small seed of compromise, it can grow into a harvest of destruction. For the chosen ones, compromise is his doorway. It may begin with something minor, cutting corners here, justifying behavior there, but over time, those small compromises begin to add up. They erode the foundation of your integrity, weakening your resistance against bigger temptations. One of the most devastating ways the enemy operates is through the mind. He knows that if he can control your thoughts, he can control your actions. That's why he constantly bombards you with negativity, fear, and lies. He whispers that you're not good enough, that your past disqualifies you, that no one cares about what you're trying to do. He works tirelessly to fill your mind with doubt, fear, and self-criticism. The mind becomes a battlefield, and if you're not careful, you'll find yourself agreeing with his lies, repeating them to yourself until they feel like truth. The chosen ones often carry a deep sense of responsibility for the people and the purpose they are called to serve. The devil exploits that sense of responsibility by overloading them. He'll push you to take on more than you can handle, to try and fix problems that aren't yours to solve, and to carry burdens that are meant for others to bear. This overload leads to burnout, and burnout leads to disillusionment. The enemy wants you to feel as though your efforts are futile, that no matter how hard you try, you'll never make a difference. Another tactic the enemy uses is to make you question your identity. He knows that if he can confuse you about who you are, he can make you lose sight of what you were created to do. He'll try to tie your work to your accomplishments, making you feel like a failure if you fall short of perfection. He'll use comparison to make you envy others, distracting you from your unique path. The chosen ones often struggle with this because their journey is not like anyone else's. The enemy will highlight the success of others to make you feel like you're behind, as though you're not doing enough. The chosen ones are not exempt from suffering. In fact, their suffering is often magnified because of the weight of their calling. The enemy uses pain and hardship to convince you that God has abandoned you. He'll twist your perspective, making you focus solely on what's wrong instead of remembering God's faithfulness. He knows that prolonged suffering can lead to bitterness, and bitterness can harden your heart. A hardened heart becomes resistant to the very presence of God, cutting you off from the comfort and guidance you need to endure. Isolation is one of the most effective tools in the enemy's arsenal. He wants you to feel like no one understands what you're going through, like you're completely alone in your struggles. He knows that in isolation, you become an easy target. When you're disconnected from others, it's harder to see the truth. You start to believe the lies he whispers because there's no one around to remind you of who you are and whose you are. The chosen ones often find themselves withdrawing, not because they want to, but because the weight of their calling feels too heavy to share. The enemy will often use your own gifts and strengths against you. If you are talented, he'll tempt you to rely on your talent instead of on God. If you are influential, he'll use pride to make you think you don't need anyone else. If you are compassionate, he'll exploit your empathy to drain you emotionally. The very things that make you effective can become your greatest vulnerabilities if you're not vigilant. The enemy understands this and will manipulate your strengths to lead you away from your purpose. Discontentment is another trap the enemy sets for the chosen ones. He'll make you restless, constantly longing for something more, something different. He'll make you feel like what you have is never enough. This discontentment distracts you from the blessings you already possess and blinds you to the opportunities right in front of you. It keeps you chasing after things that were never meant for you, leaving you exhausted and unfulfilled. The enemy knows that a discontent heart is easily swayed, easily deceived, and easily led astray. The enemy also uses time against the chosen ones. He understands the importance of timing in fulfilling your purpose. He'll try to make you impatient, pushing you to act prematurely before you're ready. Or he'll create delays and obstacles to make you feel like giving up altogether. The chosen ones often wrestle with the tension between God's timing and their own. The enemy capitalizes on this tension, convincing you that waiting is wasted time, that God has forgotten you, or that you need to take matters into your own hands. The chosen ones carry a light that the enemy desperately wants to extinguish. He knows that your life has the power to inspire, uplift, and transform others. That's why his attacks are so relentless. He wants to dim your light, to make you feel small and insignificant. He wants you to believe that your efforts don't matter, that no one is watching, that no one cares. But the truth is, people are watching. They are looking to you as a source of hope, a reflection of God's goodness. The enemy fears the ripple effect of your obedience, which is why he fights so hard to stop it. One of the most dangerous tactics of the enemy is to make you focus on the wrong battles. He'll create conflicts that distract you from your true purpose. He'll make you waste energy fighting people when your real battle is spiritual. He'll stir up drama, misunderstandings, and offenses to keep you entangled in things that don't matter. The chosen ones often fall into this trap because they have a strong sense of justice. But not every battle is yours to fight. The enemy knows that if he can keep you fighting the wrong battles, you won't have the strength to win the right ones. The devil doesn't just want to destroy you, he wants to discredit you. He knows that your influence is powerful, and he'll do everything in his power to tarnish your reputation. He'll orchestrate situations that tempt you to compromise your integrity, knowing that even a small misstep can have a big impact. He'll amplify your mistakes, broadcasting them to the world in an attempt to ruin your credibility. The chosen ones must guard their character fiercely because their influence is tied to their example. The enemy wants to rob you of your joy. He knows that joy is a source of strength, and without it, you're more vulnerable to his attacks. He'll use disappointment, setbacks, and failures to drain your joy. He'll make you focus on what's missing instead of what's present. The chosen ones often carry heavy burdens, but they must remember that joy is not found in circumstances. It's found in the presence of God. The enemy knows this, which is why he works so hard to keep you from experiencing true joy. The attacks on the chosen ones are relentless, but they are not without purpose. Every attack is designed to keep you from becoming who you were created to be. But if you remain steadfast, if you keep your focus on God, if you refuse to give in to the lies, you will overcome. The enemy's power is limited, and his strategies are no match for the strength of the one who has called you. You are chosen, and no attack, no lie, and no tactic of the enemy can change that truth. The enemy's persistence is not a reflection of your weakness, but rather an acknowledgement of your significance. He doesn't waste time attacking those who pose no threat to his agenda. The fact that you face trials, temptations, and struggles is evidence that your life carries weight. You are a threat to the darkness because you carry the light. The more he attacks, the more determined you should be to stand firm, Because the intensity of the battle often signals the importance of the mission. In the midst of these attacks, it's crucial to remember that the enemy has no power over you that you do not allow him to have. His primary weapon is deception. He thrives on your agreement with his lies, your alignment with his whispers, and your surrender to his tactics. But the moment you recognize the truth, his power begins to crumble. The truth is that you are already victorious, not because of your strength, but because of the one who goes before you, the one who fights your battles. You must also understand that the devil cannot touch what is protected by obedience. When you live a life aligned with your purpose and rooted in truth, you create a hedge of protection around yourself. Obedience is your safeguard. It doesn't mean you won't face challenges, but it does mean that those challenges will not overcome you. The enemy's attacks may shake you, but they cannot break you when you are anchored in obedience. Community is another weapon against the enemy's schemes. The chosen ones were never meant to walk alone. The devil understands this, which is why he works so hard to isolate you. But there is strength in unity. Surround yourself with people who encourage, uplift, and remind you of the truth when you forget. The enemy's lies lose their power in the presence of truth tellers, those who see the greatness in you even when you cannot. You must also guard your heart diligently, for the heart is the wellspring of life. The enemy targets your heart because he knows that if he can corrupt it, he can corrupt everything else. Keep your heart pure by rejecting bitterness, unforgiveness, and resentment. These are poisons that weaken you from within, making you more susceptible to the enemy's attacks. A guarded heart is a strong heart, and a strong heart can withstand any assault. Another key to overcoming the enemy's tactics is vigilance. Be aware of his strategies, but do not be consumed by them. Recognize the patterns of his attacks and prepare accordingly. If you know that he often attacks your confidence, build yourself up with affirmations of truth. If he targets your relationships, invest in strengthening them. Vigilance doesn't mean living in fear, it means living in wisdom, understanding that you are in a battle, but also knowing that victory is already assured. Prayer is your lifeline in the midst of the battle. It is through prayer that you gain clarity, strength, and direction. The enemy wants to cut off this line of communication, to make you feel as though your prayers are ineffective. But prayer is not about eloquence or volume, it is about connection. Even when you feel weak, even when you don't have the words, your prayers carry power because they connect you to the source of all power. Never underestimate the strength you gain through prayer. Faith is your shield against the enemy's fiery darts. He will hurl doubts, fears, and accusations at you, hoping to pierce your spirit. But faith extinguishes those darts. Faith is not the absence of doubt. It is the refusal to let doubt win. It is the decision to trust, even when you cannot see, to believe, even when circumstances suggest otherwise. Faith is what sustains the chosen ones through the darkest nights and the fiercest storms. Worship is another weapon that confounds the enemy. When you worship, you shift your focus from the problem to the solution, from the attack to the one who holds all power. The enemy hates worship because it reminds him of his defeat. It is a declaration that no matter what he throws at you, your allegiance remains unshaken. Worship is not just a song, it is a posture of the heart, a decision to honor God, even in the midst of the battle. The chosen ones must also learn the art of rest. The enemy wants to keep you in a state of perpetual exhaustion because he knows that a weary soul is a vulnerable soul. Rest is not laziness, it is a strategic pause to replenish your strength and renew your perspective. When you rest, you declare that your trust is not in your own efforts but in the one who sustains you. Rest is a weapon, a declaration of faith that God is in control. Remember that the battle is not yours to fight alone. You were never meant to carry the weight of the world on your shoulders. The chosen ones have access to a power greater than themselves, a power that overcomes every attack, every lie, and every scheme of the enemy. Lean into that power. Surrender your battles to the one who has already won the victory. Trust that his plans for you are greater than anything the enemy can throw your way. The devil's goal is to destroy the chosen ones, but he cannot destroy what is anchored in truth, guarded by obedience, and fortified by faith. You were chosen for a purpose, and that purpose is greater than any attack, any lie, or any scheme of the enemy. Stand firm in that truth, and you will not only survive the battle, but emerge stronger, wiser, and more determined to fulfill your calling. The journey of the chosen ones is not one of ease, but it is one of purpose. The devil understands that purpose frightens him more than power, for purpose is aligned with destiny, and destiny is unstoppable when pursued with conviction. He will try to use your past to haunt you, your present to

confuse you, your future to terrify you. But you must always remember that your purpose was established before the foundations of the world. It is unshakable, undeniable, and undefeatable. The enemy often amplifies your fears because fear paralyzes. Fear causes hesitation, and hesitation delays destiny. He knows that if he can make you question your worth, doubt your abilities, or fear failure, you may never take the step forward. But chosen ones must rise above fear, not because they are fearless, but because they are courageous. Courage is not the absence of fear, it is the decision to move forward despite it. The devil also uses distractions to derail the chosen ones. Distractions are not always bad things. Sometimes they are good things that are not meant for you. He will place opportunities, relationships, and even responsibilities in your path that seem appealing but are not aligned with your calling. The enemy thrives on your lack of focus, for a scattered mind cannot achieve greatness. Guard your focus as fiercely as you guard your heart. Be intentional about what you give your time and energy to, because not every open door is a door you are meant to walk through. Another tactic of the enemy is to make you feel isolated in your struggles. He whispers that no one else understands, that no one else faces what you face, and that you are alone in your battles. But this is a lie designed to weaken you. The truth is, the chosen ones are never alone. There is always a community, a remnant, a tribe of people who are walking a similar path. Seek them out, lean on them, and draw strength from their testimonies, for they remind you that you are not in this fight by yourself. Comparison is another tool the enemy wields with precision. He will make you look at others and question why their journey seems easier, their progress faster, or their victories greater. But comparison is a thief. It steals your joy, your confidence, and your focus. You are not called to run someone else's race, you are called to run your own. The chosen ones understand that their timing is divine, their path unique, and their destination assured. Trust that what is for you will not pass you by, and celebrate the successes of others without diminishing your own. The devil also attempts to use your own thoughts against you. He plants seeds of doubt, self-condemnation, and negativity in your mind, hoping you will nurture them. But the chosen ones must learn to take every thought captive and make it obedient to truth. Your mind is a battlefield, and you must fight to protect it. Fill it with wisdom, truth, and positivity, for what you dwell on, you become. Do not allow the enemy to use your own thoughts as a weapon against you. Temptation is another method the enemy employs to destroy the chosen ones. He will offer shortcuts, compromises, and fleeting pleasures in an attempt to lure you away from your purpose. But chosen ones understand that what is easy is rarely what is right, and what is right is rarely easy. Temptation is a test of your character, and overcoming it strengthens your resolve. Do not be swayed by temporary gains or instant gratification, for they pale in comparison to the eternal rewards of staying true to your calling. The enemy will also try to exploit your weaknesses, but chosen ones understand that even weaknesses can be turned into strengths. When you acknowledge your limitations, you open the door for growth, humility, and dependence on a power greater than your own. Do not despise your weaknesses, for they keep you grounded and remind you of your need for grace. The enemy's attacks on your weak points are opportunities for transformation and growth. In all of this, remember that the devil's power is limited. He operates within boundaries, and his defeat is already assured. His attacks are desperate attempts to delay the inevitable, but they cannot alter your destiny. The chosen ones do not fight for victory, they fight from victory. The battle has already been won, and your role is to walk in that victory with confidence, courage, and unwavering faith. The enemy's ultimate goal is to make you give up on your purpose. But chosen ones understand that perseverance is their greatest weapon. Every step forward, no matter how small, is a step toward fulfilling your destiny. Do not allow setbacks to define you or failures to deter you. Rise each time you fall and continue moving forward, for the race is not to the swift, but to those who endure to the end. As you navigate the challenges, trials, and attacks, always hold on to the truth that you are chosen for a reason. Your life has meaning, your struggles have purpose, and your journey has significance. The enemy may try to destroy you, but he cannot overcome the one who has called you, equipped you, and destined you for greatness. Stand firm, stay focused, and keep moving forward.

can awaken dormant dreams in others, and that your victories can embolden those around you. This is why he attempts to isolate you, discourage you, and make you feel small. But you must reject those lies. You are not small, you are significant. Your life has weight, and your actions have eternal consequences. Even when you feel like giving up, remind yourself that the race is not over. The chosen ones understand that battles are not won in moments of ease, but in moments of perseverance. The enemy will try to convince you that your efforts are futile, that your prayers are unanswered, and that your sacrifices are unnoticed. But nothing you do in alignment with your purpose is ever wasted. Seeds planted in faith will eventually bear fruit, even if you cannot see it now. Do not be surprised when the enemy uses people closest to you as instruments of his attacks. Sometimes the words and actions of those you trust the most can cut the deepest. The enemy knows that betrayal and hurt from loved ones are among the most effective tools to sow doubt and bitterness. But chosen ones must rise above these wounds, understanding that forgiveness is not just an act of mercy, but a strategy of victory. Forgiveness frees you, strengthens you, and dismantles the power of the enemy's schemes. Remember too that the devil thrives on exhaustion. He will try to keep you running on empty, overcommitted, and stretched thin, knowing that a weary soul is more susceptible to his lies. But chosen ones must learn the discipline of rest and renewal. Rest is not a retreat, it is a recharge. It is in moments of quiet and stillness that you regain your clarity, replenish your strength, and realign with your purpose. Never let the enemy convince you that rest is weakness. It is a divine strategy for sustained victory. The enemy will also attempt to weaponize your past against you. He will bring up your failures, your mistakes, and your regrets in an effort to make you feel unworthy of your calling. But chosen ones understand that their past does not define them. It is a testimony, not a sentence. Your scars are not marks of shame. They are evidence of survival, growth, and redemption. The enemy cannot hold your past against you when you have already been freed from its power. There will be moments when the weight of your calling feels overwhelming. The enemy will whisper that is too much, that you are not strong enough, and that you should walk away. But chosen ones know that their strength is not their own. They draw from a source that is limitless, from a well that never runs dry. When you feel weak, lean into that strength. When you feel overwhelmed, remember that you were chosen not because you are perfect, but because you are willing. The one who called you will equip you. Every attack you face is not just about you, it's about the generations that will follow. The enemy knows that if he can stop you, he can hinder the legacy you are meant to leave. Your perseverance is not just for your benefit, it is for those who will come after you. The choices you make today ripple into the future, paving the way for others to walk in freedom, purpose, and victory. Do not let the enemy rob you of your legacy. As you walk this path, remind yourself that the enemy's greatest fear is not your failure, but your success. He is terrified of the impact you will have, the light you will bring, and the change you will break. This is why the attacks are so relentless. But chosen ones do not shrink back in the face of opposition, they rise. They understand that every battle is an opportunity to grow stronger, wiser, and more resolute. When the enemy tries to make you question your identity, stand firm in the truth of who you are. You are not defined by your circumstances, your struggles, or your weaknesses. You are defined by your calling, your purpose, and the one who has chosen you. Do not allow the enemy to label you with lies. Reject every word that does not align with the truth of your identity. Speak life over yourself, declare victory over your circumstances, and walk boldly in the assurance of your calling. The journey of the chosen ones is not without pain, but it is also filled with purpose, power, and promise. The enemy may try to destroy you, but he cannot touch what is rooted in truth, fortified by faith, and protected by purpose.
Stand firm, knowing that you are not alone, that you are equipped for the battle, and that your victory is already assured. Keep walking, keep believing, and keep pressing forward, for the best is yet to come. In closing, remember this, the devil attacks the chosen ones not because they are weak, but because they are powerful. He knows the impact you are destined to have, the lives you are called to touch, and the light you are meant to shine. Every challenge you face, every setback you endure, is a testament to the greatness within you. The enemy would not fight so hard if you were not a threat to his plans. But here is the truth, no weapon formed against you will prosper. The power within you is greater than any force that comes against you. Stand firm in your identity, guard your mind, protect your purpose, and walk boldly in your calling. Let nothing and no one derail you from the destiny that has been set before you. The attacks may come, but they cannot prevail. The struggles may test you, but they cannot defeat you. You were chosen for such a time as this, and your life is a living testimony of what it means to overcome. So rise up, chosen one. Walk with courage, live with purpose, and fight with unwavering faith. The victory is already yours. Claim it, live it, and let the world see the greatness that was placed within you before time began.

There are only two animals on the planet that the Creator identified himself with. The first one is the eagle. The eagle. And the second animal is the lion. And when I identified those two animals as his favorite to identify himself with, I recognized I better study these two animals, because if he is the leader of the universe and I want to be a leader on earth, I better find out the nature of these animals and also the attitude of these animals. And I discovered that both of them are the kings of their domain. The eagle is the king of the bird kingdom, and the lion is the king of the animal kingdom. But let's talk a little bit about the lion. The lion has what I call the spirit of leadership. And this word spirit here is referring to attitude. Everybody say attitude. A leader has a attitude that makes him or her different from followers. Now, the lion is the king of the jungle, but the lion to me is a great source of encouragement to all of us. I want you to write this down. Remember this as long as you live. Number one, the lion is not the tallest animal in the jungle. Number two, the lion is not the largest animal in the jungle. Number three, the lion is not the heaviest animal in the jungle. Number four, the lion is not the smartest animal or the most intelligent animal in the jungle. And yet, when he shows up, they all run away. Well, here's one of my favorite quotes that I put in my books, and I believe it really brings home the point. An army of sheep led by a lion will always defeat an army of lions led by a sheep. And the answers to that dilemma is this: because leadership can transform cowards into violent warriors. The right kind of leadership can transform a timid into bold people who are fearless. Leadership is that powerful. Leadership can walk into a camp of depressed people, and in 20 minutes, they have turned on into unbelievable, powerful armies. Because leadership determines everything. The lion is the king of the jungle because of one word: attitude. Everybody say attitude. Write it down. Attitude. The lion has a different attitude that makes every animal afraid of him. Now, we don't want to lead by fear, but it does take respect for you to become a leader. When I use the word fear in the jungle, we're talking about respect. The elephant respects the lion. The hyenas respect the lion. The giraffes, they respect the lion. What makes these massive animals respect such a small cat? The attitude is the difference. For example, a lion will see an elephant, and the thing that comes to his mind, one word: lunch. I could eat this thing. And he acts the way he thinks. Now, here's another amazing mystery. The elephant is larger, bigger, stronger, more powerful, heavier, and more intelligent. And yet, when the elephant sees the lion, one word comes to mind: eater. Attitude is a product of belief. You cannot have an attitude beyond your belief. So your attitude comes from your belief system. The lion is the king.

0: Samaritan's Purse has had a long history here in Ukraine, serving with the local church through Operation Christmas Child. When the war started here last year, we responded medically with a field hospital that we set up in Lviv. But as the war changed and progressed, we moved with it and moved some of those medical capabilities further to the east. We brought in stoves, we brought in tarps to re-roof. All this is through the local church, and I'm so proud of the church. They're loving their neighbor and setting a great example of serving the name of Jesus Christ.
1: Our main focus now is to help people in red zone. People won't live in their houses if it's everyday bombing, and it means that this help is very necessary for them, very important for them.
2: Everywhere that Samaritan's Purse works, it's incredibly important to be working with local authorities, local officials. No one knows better than the people who are already here what the needs are. And so we go to them and we work with them to figure out what those needs are and how we can best assist. The Ukrainian people are incredibly welcoming to those who are here. The gratefulness is just, it's like nothing I've ever seen before.
0: For all those that have helped Samaritan's Purse and helped support us through this year, I want to thank you. When this war is long over, I believe Ukraine will know it was the church that housed them and clothed them and that took care of them. Please pray for Ukraine. Pray for a peace that only Jesus Christ can bring about. And also pray for the church here. They're brave and bold and they're doing an incredible job. Thank you.
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a hero.

Welcome to the Healing Scriptures. The Bible says in Psalms 107:20, He sent forth His word and healed them. The power of the word has the supernatural anointing to bring the healing presence of Jesus Christ into your life. The Bible says, have faith in God. Nothing is impossible to those that believe. The Bible says, faith cometh by hearing, and hearing by the word of God. So today I want you to hear this confession, and I want you to learn to speak it, because in the speaking of the word of God, you release the electrifying power that raised Jesus Christ from the grave. This is the confession. Say, Father, in the name of Jesus, I confess your word concerning healing. As I do this, I believe and say that your word will not return void, but will accomplish what it says it will accomplish. Therefore, I believe in the name of Jesus that I am being healed as I hear the word of God. It is written in your word that Jesus Christ himself took our infirmities and bore our sicknesses. Therefore, with great boldness and confidence, I say on the authority of the written word of God that I am redeemed from the curse of sickness, and I refuse to tolerate its symptoms. Satan, I speak to you in the mighty name of Jesus Christ, and I say that your powers and principalities, your spirits that rule the present darkness, and spiritual wickedness in heavenly places are bound from operating against me in any way. I am the property of the Lord Jesus Christ. I am a child of God, and I give you no place in me. I dwell in the secret place of the Most High God. I abide, I remain stable and fixed under the shadow of the Almighty. His power is in me, and no foe can withstand me. Now, Father, because I reverence and worship you, I have the assurance of your word that the angel of the Lord encamps round about me and delivers me from every evil work. No evil shall befall me. No plague nor calamity shall come near my dwelling. I confess the word of God abides in me and delivers me the perfect soundness of mind and wholesome in body and spirit from the deepest parts of my nature in my immortal spirit, even to the joints and marrow of my bones. That word of God is medication and life to my flesh. For the law of the spirit of life operates in me and makes me free from the law of sin and death. I have on the whole armor of God, and the shield of faith protects me from all the fiery darts of the wicked one. Jesus is my high priest, and he is hearing my confession right now. And I hold fast to this confession of faith through the word of God. I stand immovable and fixed in full assurance that I have health and healing in the name of Jesus Christ, that my healing has been purchased through the blood of Jesus Christ, and that as I hear these healing scriptures, the anointing power of the Lord is being released into my body. The anointing power of Jesus Christ is attacking my disease, and I am now being healed. The Word of God says in Luke 17:12-14, as Jesus was going into a village, 10 men that had leprosy met him. They stood at a distance and called out in a loud voice, Master, have pity on us. And when he saw them, he said, go show yourselves to the priest. And as they went, they were cleansed. Listen to that phrase. And as they went, they were cleansed. In other words, their going was a testimonial of their faith. They had to take action to prove their faith. As they went, they were cleansed, and had they not started taking steps toward the high priest, they would not have been cleansed. But as they went, they were cleansed. Acts 3:2-8 says,
Now a crippled man from birth was being carried to the temple gate called Beautiful, where he was put every day to beg those going into the temple courts. And when he saw Peter and John about to enter, he asked them for money. Peter looked straight at him, as did John. Then Peter said, "Look at us." So the man gave them his attention, expecting to get something from them. Then Peter said, "Silver and gold have I none, but such as I have, give I it unto thee. In the name of Jesus Christ of Nazareth, rise up and walk." Taking him by the right hand, he helped him up, and instantly the man's feet and ankles became strong. He jumped to his feet and began to walk. Then he went with them into the temple courts, walking and jumping and praising the Lord. Here is another illustration of where God asks you to take action with your faith. Silver and gold have I not, but they took him by the right hand, and he stood up and began to walk. Then Acts 9, 32 and 34 says, as Peter traveled about the country, he went to visit the saints at Lydda. There he found a man named Arnius, a paralytic who had been bedridden for 8 years. "Arnius," Peter said unto him, "Jesus Christ heals you. Get up and take care of your mat." And immediately Arnius got up. He had to put action to his faith. Don't be afraid to act upon your faith. Matthew 20, 30 through 34 says, two blind men were sitting by the roadside, and when they heard that Jesus was going by, they shouted, "Lord, Son of David, have mercy on us." The crowd rebuked them and told them to be quiet, but they shouted all the louder, "Lord, Son of David, have mercy on us." Jesus stopped and called them, "What do you want me to do for you?" "Lord," they answered, "we want our sight." Jesus had compassion on them and touched their eyes. Immediately they received their sight and followed him. But the point is, they had faith enough to cry out for it. They had faith enough to be willing to embarrass themselves publicly to receive what Jesus Christ had for them. Acts 14, 8 through 10. In Lystra there sat a man crippled in his feet, who was lame from birth and had never walked. He listened to Paul as he was speaking. Paul looked directly at him, saw that he had faith to be healed, and called out, "Stand up on your feet." At that, the man jumped up and began to walk. He took action. Matthew 8, 14 through 16. When Jesus came into Peter's house, he saw Peter's mother-in-law laying in bed with a fever. Jesus touched her hand, and the fever left her, and she got up and began to wait on him. When evening came, many who were demon-possessed were brought to him, and he drove out the spirits with a word, and he healed all of the sick. Peter's mother-in-law immediately got up and went to work in her house. She demonstrated the faith that she had, that God had healed her instantly by taking action. Matthew 8, 5 through 10 and 13. When Jesus had entered Capernaum, a centurion came to him asking

for help. "Lord," he said, "my servant lies at home paralyzed and in terrible suffering." Jesus said to him, "I will go and heal him." The centurion replied, "Lord, I do not deserve to have you come under my roof, but just say the word, and my servant will be healed. For I myself am a man under authority, with soldiers under me. I tell this one, go, and he goes. And I say to that one, come, and he comes. And I say to my servants, do this, and he does it." When Jesus heard this, he was astonished and said to those following him, "I tell you the truth, I have not found anyone in Israel with such great faith." Jesus said to the centurion, "Go, and it will be done just as you believed it would." And his servant was healed at that very hour. The centurion had the faith to believe that Jesus Christ could heal, even though the centurion's servant was not there. Proverbs 3:5-8. Trust in the Lord with all of your heart and lean not to your own understanding. That's a very powerful verse, especially when you've come home from the doctor and he tells you you have a dreaded disease, or especially when you found out that the battle that you're in is almost impossible as far as human thinking is concerned. But here is Solomon writing, "Trust in the Lord with all of your heart and lean not to your own understanding. In all of your ways acknowledge him, and he will make your paths straight. Do not be wise in your own eyes. Fear the Lord and shun evil. This will bring health to your body and nourishment to your bones." Listen to that. The word of God will bring health to your body and nourishment to your bones. Isaiah 53:5. He was pierced for our transgressions. He was crushed for our iniquities. The punishment that brought us peace was upon him, and by his stripes we are healed. Listen to that. And by his stripes we are healed right now. He was pierced for our transgressions, and he was bruised for our iniquities. Jesus Christ has paid for your healing. The price has been paid for your healing. Accept what Christ has done at the cross. Matthew 14:35-36. And when the men of that place recognized Jesus, they sent word to all the surrounding country. People brought all their sick to him and begged him to let the sick just touch the edge of his cloak. And all who touched him were healed. Listen to that. And all who touched him were healed. They took action on their faith and reached out and touched the hem of his garment. Psalms 103:1-3. Bless the Lord, O my soul, and all that is within me. Bless his holy name. Bless the Lord, O my soul, and forget not all his benefits, who forgives all your sins and heals all of your diseases. Listen to those benefits. He forgives all your sin and heals all of your diseases. Many times the reason people are not healed of their diseases is that they do not confess the sin in their life. But there's a direct parallel between confessing your sin and being spiritually clean and then Jesus healing you. If at this very moment the Holy Spirit is bringing to you things that you need to confess in your own life, especially people that you need to forgive who may have hurt you, do it. Because refusing to forgive another will keep you from getting your healing. Matthew 4:23-24. Jesus went throughout Galilee, teaching in all their synagogues, preaching the good news of the kingdom, and healing every disease and sickness among the people. News about him spread all over Syria, and people brought to him all who were ill with various diseases, those suffering severe pain, the demon-possessed, those having seizures, and the paralyzed, and he healed them. Jesus Christ was a healer of every kind of known sickness, and he can heal you of the sickness that you have. Matthew 8:2-3. A man with leprosy came and knelt down before him and said, "Lord, if you are willing, you can make me clean." And Jesus reached out his hand and touched the man and said, "I am willing. Be clean." And immediately he was cured of his leprosy. Let me tell you, God is always willing

and give to you healing right now. John 5:2-9. Now there is in Jerusalem near the sheep gate a pool, which in Aramaic is called Bethesda, and which is surrounded by 5 covered colonnades. Here a great number of diseased people used to lie, the blind, the lame, the paralyzed. One who was there who had been an invalid for 38 years, when Jesus saw him lying there and learned that he had been in that condition for a long time, he asked him, "Do you want to get well?" Now that's a good question. Do you want to get well? Sometimes people don't want to get well because when they're sick, they get lots of attention that they wouldn't ordinarily get. Look into the depth of your soul and ask yourself that question. Do I really want to get well? And if you do, claim your healing right now in Jesus' name. "Sir," the invalid replied, "I have no one to help me into the pool when the water is stirred. While I am trying to get in, someone else goes on ahead of me." Then Jesus said to him, "Pick up your bed and walk." At once the man was cured. He picked up his mat and walked. He took action, and he was healed. Luke 13:10-13. On a Sabbath, Jesus was teaching in one of the synagogues, and a woman was there who had been crippled by a spirit for 18 years. This is an evil spirit. She was bent over and could not straighten up at all. When Jesus saw her, he called her forward and said to her, "Woman, you are set free from your infirmity." Then he put his hands on her, and immediately she straightened up and she praised God. She was delivered from an evil spirit that was making her sick. Luke 4:18-19. "The Spirit of the Lord is upon me, because he has anointed me to preach the good news to the poor. He has sent me to proclaim freedom for the prisoners and recovery of sight to the blind, to release the oppressed and to proclaim the year of the Lord's favor." Let me say to you, this is your year of jubilee. This is your year to proclaim God's favor. This is your year to claim God's healing for your body. Do it by faith in Jesus' name. Isaiah 58:6. "Is not this the kind of fast that I have chosen? To loose the chains of injustice and untie the cords of the yoke, to set the oppressed free and to break every yoke." And then I like this verse, 3 John 1:2. "Beloved, I wish above all things that you may prosper and be in good health, even as your soul prospers." Now listen to that. "I wish above all things that you may prosper," that means financially, "and be in good health, even as your soul prospers." There's a direct relationship between the prosperity of your soul, meaning your spiritual condition, and your good health. And I'm asking the Lord tonight to give you a supernatural healing. Matthew 9:27-30. "As Jesus went on from there, 2 blind men followed him, calling out, saying, 'Have mercy on us, Son of David.' When he had gone indoors, the blind men came to him, and Jesus asked them, 'Do you believe that I am able to do this?' And they replied, 'Yes, Lord.' Then he touched their eyes and said, 'According to your faith will it be done to you.' And their sight was restored." Listen to the phrase, "And according to their faith, it shall be done unto you." And their sight was restored. I say to you again, have faith in God. The Bible says without faith, it is impossible to please God. All healing comes by faith. And faith cometh by hearing, and hearing by the word of God. And you're hearing the word of God. It is the supernaturally energized force of heaven to heal your body now. Proverbs 4:20-27. "My son, pay attention to what I say. Listen closely to my words. Do not let them out of your sight. Keep them within your heart. For they are life to those that find them, and health to a man's whole body." Listen to that. The word of God is health to a man's whole body. "Above all else, guard your heart, for it is the wellspring of life. Put away perversity from your mouth. Keep corrupt talk from your lips. Let your eyes look straight ahead. Fix your gaze directly before you. Make level paths for your feet, and take only ways that

are firm. Do not swerve to the right or to the left, and keep your feet from evil. Luke 8:41-55. Then a man named Jairus, a ruler of the synagogue, came and fell at Jesus' feet, pleading with him to come to his house because his only daughter, a girl of about 12, was dying. As Jesus was on the way, the crowds almost crushed him. And a woman was there who had been subject to bleeding for 12 years, but no one could heal her. She came up behind him and touched the edge of his prayer shawl, and immediately her bleeding stopped. "Who touched me?" Jesus asked. When they all denied it, Peter said, "Master, the people are crowding and pressing against you." But Jesus said, "Someone touched me. I know that power has gone out of me." Then the woman, seeing that she could not go unnoticed, came trembling and fell at his feet. In the presence of all the people, she told why she had touched him and how she had been instantly healed. Then he said unto her, "Daughter, your faith has made you whole. Go in peace." While Jesus was still speaking, someone came from the house of Jairus, the synagogue's ruler, saying, "Your daughter is dead. Don't bother to teach anymore." Hearing this, Jesus said to Jairus, "Don't be afraid, just believe. She will be healed." And when he arrived at the house of Jairus, he did not let anyone go in with him except Peter, James, and John, and the child's father and mother. Meanwhile, all the people were wailing and mourning for her. "Stop wailing," Jesus said. "She is not dead, but asleep." They laughed at him, knowing that she was dead. But he took her up by the right hand and said, "My child, get up." Her spirit returned, and at once she stood up. Then Jesus told them to give her something to eat. Mark 16:17-18. "And these signs shall follow them that believe. In my name they shall cast out demons. They shall speak with new tongues. If they drink any deadly thing, it shall not hurt them. They shall lay hands on the sick, and they shall recover." Listen to that phrase. They shall lay hands on the sick and they shall recover. Not maybe, but they shall recover. James 5:14-15. "Is there any sick among you? Let them call for the elders of the church and let them pray over him, anointing them with oil in the name of the Lord Jesus. And the prayer of faith shall save the sick, and the Lord shall raise him up. And if he has committed any sins, they shall be forgiven." Do you see the connection again between the forgiveness of sin and healing? Deuteronomy 30:19. "I have set before you life and death, blessing and cursing. Therefore choose life, that both thou and thy seed may live." Listen to me. Many of you who are listening to this tape right now are given the opportunity of choosing between life and death. I don't care what your physician has said to you. I'm reading to you the words of God. Choose life. Choose life. Jeremiah 30:17. "For I will restore health unto thee, and I will heal thee of all thy wounds, saith the Lord." Deuteronomy 7:15. "And the Lord will take away from thee all sickness, and will put none of the evil diseases of Egypt which thou knowest upon thee." That statement very clearly says that God controls all sickness and disease. For God said, "I will put none of these evil diseases of Egypt upon the children of Israel." 1 Peter 2:24. "He himself bore our sin in his body on the tree, so that he might die to sin and live for righteousness. By his wounds you have been healed." Exodus 15:26. "If you will diligently hearken to the voice of the Lord your God, and will do that which is right in his sight, and will give ear to his commandment, and keep all of his statutes, I will put none of these diseases upon you, which I brought upon the Egyptians, for I am the Lord your God that heals all of your diseases." Again, God is demonstrating in Scripture that he is the master of every disease. Luke 4:40. "All they that had any sick with diverse diseases brought them unto him, and he laid his hands on every one of them and healed them all."
There's an illustration where Jesus Christ healed every person who came. Acts 10:38. He went about doing good and healing all who were oppressed of the devil. Sickness is an oppression of the devil, and Christ has come. He has given his life at the cross and received the stripes on his back that you might be healed. Luke 6:19. And the whole multitude sought to touch him, for there went out of his body virtue, and he healed them all. Psalms 107:20, he sent forth his word and healed them and rescued them from the grave. He sent forth his word and healed them and rescued them from the grave. Psalms 30 and verse 2, O Lord my God, I cried unto thee, and you have healed me. Matthew 8:17. This was to fulfill what was spoken through the prophet Isaiah. He took our infirmities and he carried our diseases away. Listen to that. He took our infirmities and he carried our diseases away. That's an expression of Christ as our scapegoat. When the high priest of Israel cast the sins and sicknesses upon the scapegoat, when the scapegoat was taken out and it died, the sin and sickness of Israel died with it. When Christ was on the cross, God our high priest took your sin and sickness and your infirmities and he put them on Christ. And when Christ died, he took our infirmities and he carried our diseases away. Jeremiah 33:6. Nevertheless, I will bring health and healing to you. I will heal my people, and I will let them enjoy abundant peace and security. Matthew 15:30. Great crowds came to Jesus bringing the lame, the blind, the crippled, the mute, and many others, and laid them at Jesus' feet. And listen to these words. And Jesus healed them all. Psalms 18:30. As for God, his way is perfect. The word of the Lord is flawless. He is a shield for all who take refuge in him. Psalms 23:4. Yea, though I walk through the valley of death, I will fear no evil, for thou art with me. Your word and your spirit, they comfort me. Listen to that. Your word and your spirit, they comfort me. Psalms 25:3. No one whose hope is in you will ever be put to shame, but they will be put to shame who are treacherous without excuse. Psalms 34:17. The righteous cries out and the Lord hears them, and he delivers them from all of their trouble. Right now, right where you are, just whisper his name and say, Lord, heal me, heal me, heal me. Psalms 55:22. Cast all of your cares upon the Lord and he will sustain you. He will never let the righteous fall. Listen. He will never let the righteous fall. Psalms 57:1. Have mercy on me, O God. Have mercy on me. For in you my soul takes refuge. I will take refuge in the shadow of your wings until the disaster has passed by. Psalms 86:7. In the day of my trouble, I will call upon the Lord, for you will answer me. Psalms 91:3. Surely he will deliver you from the snare of the fowler and from deadly pestilence. There's no doubt. Surely he will deliver you. Psalms 91:5-8. You will not fear the terror of night, nor the arrow that flies by day, nor the pestilence that strikes in darkness, nor the plague that destroys at noonday. 1,000 may fall at your left side and 10,000 at your right hand, but it shall not come near you. You will only observe with your eyes and see the punishment of the wicked. Psalms 112:7. He will have no fear of bad news. His heart is steadfast, trusting in the Lord. That's a verse of scripture you need to have in your mind right after the doctor leaves your room. He will have no fear of bad news. His heart is steadfast, trusting in the Lord. Psalms 116:8-9. For you, O Lord, have delivered my soul from death, my eyes from tears, and my feet from stumbling, that I may walk before the Lord in the land of the living.
Psalms 119:50. My comfort in my suffering is this: your promise preserves my life. Listen to that, saints of God. Your promise, the promise of God, the word of God, preserves my life. Psalms 119:17. Sustain me according to your promise, and I will live. Romans 8:13. For if you live according to your sinful nature, you will die. But if you live by the Spirit, you put to death the misdeeds of the body, and you will live, saith the Lord. Matthew 21:22. In all things, whatsoever you shall ask in prayer, in faith believing, you shall receive. In all things, your healing. Whatever the disease, whatever the sickness, whatsoever you shall ask in prayer, in faith believing, you shall receive. 1 John 4:4. You are of God, little children, and have overcome the world, because greater is he that's within you than he that's within the world. Romans 10:17. So then faith cometh by hearing, and hearing by the word of God. Hebrews 11:1. Now faith is the substance of things hoped for, and the evidence of things not seen. Faith is substance. It's substance of things hoped for. When a Christian hears the word hope, it's not like the people of the world. The people of the world hear hope, and it's something like a rabbit's foot. But hope for the believer is this. Hope is the assurance that I have that God is going to perform based upon the scripture of what he has done in the past. Therefore, I don't hope God answers prayer. I know God answers prayer. I don't hope God heals. I know God heals. So now listen. Now faith is the substance of things hoped for, the evidence of things not seen. Mark 9:23. Jesus said unto them, if you can believe, all things are possible to him that believes. Psalms 118:8. It is better to trust in the Lord than to put confidence in man. Matthew 13:58. And he did not many great works there because of their unbelief. Psalms 91:9-11. If you make the Most High your dwelling, even the Lord who is my refuge, then no evil shall befall you, nor any plague or calamity shall come near your home. For he has given his angels charge over you, to defend you and preserve you in all your ways. Psalms 118:17. I shall not die, but I shall live, and I will proclaim what the Lord has done. Say that with me. I shall not die, but live, and I will proclaim what the Lord has done. Psalms 91:14-16. Because he loves me, saith the Lord, I will rescue him. I will protect him, for he acknowledges my name. He will call upon me, and I will answer him. I will be with him in trouble. I will deliver him and honor him. With long life will I satisfy him and show him my salvation. Psalms 107:20. He sent forth his word and healed them. Luke 1:38. Be it unto me according to thy word. Acts 10:34. Then Peter opened his mouth and said, of a truth I perceive that God is no respecter of persons. Ephesians 3:20. Now unto him that is able to do exceedingly abundantly above all that we can ask or think, according to the power that worketh in us. Listen to that. According to the power that worketh within us. What is that power? It's the power of faith. John 10:10. The thief comes to steal, to kill, and to destroy. But I have come that you may have life and have it more abundantly. Luke 11:9-13. So I say unto you, ask, and it shall be given unto you. Seek, and you shall find. Knock, and the door shall be opened unto you. For everyone who asks receives, and he who seeks finds. And to him who knocks, the door will be opened. Which of you fathers, when your son asks for a fish, will you give him a snake? Or if he asks for an egg, will you give him a scorpion? If you then, being evil, know how to give good gifts to your children, how much more will your Father which is in heaven
give the Holy Spirit and healing to those who ask Him. Mark 11, 22 through 24. Have faith in God, Jesus said. I tell you the truth. If anyone says to this mountain, go, throw yourself into the sea, and does not doubt in his heart, but believes what he says will happen, it shall be done for him. Therefore I tell you, whatsoever you shall ask in prayer, believe that you receive it, and it shall be yours. Mark 10, 27. Jesus looked at them and said, with man this is impossible, but with God nothing is impossible. Proverbs 7, 1 through 3. My son, keep my words and store my commands within you. Keep my commands and you will live. Guard my teachings as the apple of your eye. Bind them on your fingers and write them on the tablets of your heart. Romans 12, 11 through 12. Never be lacking in zeal, but keep your spiritual fervor seeking the Lord. Be joyful in hope, patient in affliction, and faithful in prayer. Jeremiah 29, 11 through 14. For I know the plans I have for you, says the Lord. Plans to prosper you and not harm you. Plans to give you hope and beautiful future. Then you will call upon me and come and pray to me, and I will listen to you. You will seek me and find me when you seek me with all of your heart, and I shall be found of you, says the Lord. Jeremiah 1:12. The Lord said unto me, you have seen correctly, for I am watching to see that my word is fulfilled. Listen to that. God is watching to see that his word is fulfilled in your life. Isaiah 57:18. I have seen his ways, but I will heal him. I will guide him and restore comfort to him. Isaiah 54:13 through 17. All your sons will be taught by the Lord, and great will be your children's peace. In righteousness you shall be established. Tyranny will be far from you. You will have nothing to fear. Terror shall be far removed from you. It shall not come near you. If anyone does attack you, it will not be my doing. Whoever attacks you will surrender to you. See, it is I who created the blacksmith, who fans the coals into flame and forges the weapon that is fit for its work. And it is I who have created the destroyer to work havoc. No weapon that is formed against you shall prosper, and every tongue that rises against you shall be judged of God. This is the heritage of the servants of the Lord, and this is your vindication from me. Think about that. God says when your enemies come against you, he has them in absolute control. Isaiah 45, 22 through 23. Turn to me and be saved, all of you from the ends of the earth. For I am God, and there is no other. By myself I have sworn. My mouth has uttered in all my integrity a word that will never be revoked. Before me, every knee shall bow and every tongue shall confess that I am the Lord to the glory of God the Father. Proverbs 4:10. Listen, my son, accept what I say and the years of your life shall be many. Proverbs 3:1 and 2. My son, do not forget my teaching, but keep my commands in your heart, for they will prolong your life many years and bring you prosperity. Psalms 145:13. Your kingdom is an everlasting kingdom, and your dominion endures through all generations. The Lord is faithful to his promises and loving toward all he has made. 1 John 5:18. We know that anyone born of God does not continue to sin. The one who was born of God keeps him safe, and the evil one cannot harm him. The evil one cannot harm you. 1 John 5:4. For everyone born of God overcomes the world. This is the victory that overcomes the world, even our faith. 1 John 5:14. And this is the confidence that we have in him, that if we ask anything according to his will, he heareth us. 1 John 3:8. The reason the Son of God appeared was to destroy the works of the devil. Psalms 30 and 5, for his anger endured but for a moment. In his favor is life.
Listen to that. In his favor is life. Hebrews 11:6. But without faith it is impossible to please God. For he that cometh to God must believe that he is, and that he is a rewarder of them that diligently seek him. Exodus 23:25. And you shall serve the Lord your God, and he shall bless thy bread and thy water, and I will take sickness away from the midst of thee. Romans 2:11. For there is no respect of persons with God. Many of you listening to this right now are saying, will God heal me? Yes, God will heal you. For God loves you as much as any person on this planet, and he wants you to be healed. Reach out in faith and touch the hem of his garment. For God is no respecter of persons. Hebrews 10:23. Let us hold unswervingly to the hope we profess. For he who promised is faithful. Listen to that. For he who promised is faithful. Isaiah 43:5. Do not be afraid, for I am with you, saith the Lord. Isaiah 49:23. Then you will know that I am the Lord. Those who hope in me will never be disappointed. Those who hope in me will never be disappointed. Isaiah 43:1-2. But now, this is what the Lord says, the Lord who created you, O Jacob, he who formed you, O Israel, fear not, for I have redeemed you. I have summoned you by name. You are mine. When you pass through the waters, I will be with you. When you pass through the rivers, they will not sweep over you. When you walk through the fire, you will not be burned, and the flames will not set you ablaze. Isaiah 41:11-14. All who rage against you will surely be put to shame and disgrace. Those who oppose you will be as nothing, and they shall perish. Though you search for your enemies, you will not find them. Those who wage war against you will be as nothing. For I am the Lord your God, who takes hold of your right hand and says to you, do not be afraid. I will help you. Do not fear. Do not be afraid. For I myself will help you, declares the Lord. Isaiah 7:9. If you do not stand firm in your faith, you will not stand at all. Listen to that. If you do not stand firm in your faith, you will not stand at all. Have faith in God. Tenaciously claim your healing. Isaiah 46:4. Even to your old age and gray hairs, I am he. I am he who will sustain you. I have made you, and I will carry you. I will sustain you, and I will rescue you, saith the Lord. Even to your old age and gray hairs, I will sustain you and rescue you, says the Lord. Psalms 119:92-93. If your law had not been my delight, I would have perished in my affliction. I will never forget your precepts, for by them you have preserved my life. David is saying, by the words of God, my life has been spared. Psalms 118:6-7. The Lord is on my side, I will not fear. What can man do to me? The Lord is with me, he is my helper. I will look in triumph upon my enemies. Psalms 37:3-8. Trust in the Lord and do good. Dwell in the land and enjoy safe pastures. Delight yourself in the Lord, and he will give you the desires of your heart. Commit your way to the Lord. Trust in him, and he will do this. He will make your righteousness shine like the dawn. The justice of your cause shall shine like the sun at noonday. He shall be before you, and he shall wait patiently for you. Do not fret when men succeed in their ways, when they carry out their wicked schemes. Refrain from anger and turn from wrath. Do not fret. It leads only to evil. The Lord is saying, don't worry. Don't worry. I'm right beside you, and everything's going to be okay. Isaiah 49:25. But this is what the Lord says. Yes,
Captives will be taken from warriors, and the plunderer retrieved from the fierce. I will contend with those who contend with you, and your children will I save. I will contend with those who contend with you, and your children will I save. Isaiah 55:10 through 11. As the rain and the snow come down from heaven and do not return, without watering the earth and making it to bud and flourish so that it yields seed for the sower and bread for the eater, so my word that goes from my mouth shall not return to me void. Listen to that. Just as the rain and the snow falls to the earth and causes the flowers to blossom, God says, so my word that comes out of my mouth shall not return to me void, but shall accomplish what I desire and achieve the purpose for which I sent it. These healing verses have the purpose of releasing the healing power. And God says his word never returns void. 1 Peter 3:10. For whoever would love life and see good days must keep his tongue from evil and his lips from deceitful speech. Matthew 16:19. I will give to you the keys to the kingdom. Whatever you bind on earth will be bound in heaven, and whatsoever you shall loose on earth shall be loosed in heaven. Proverbs 12:18. The tongue of the wise brings healing. Proverbs 16:24. Pleasant words are like a honeycomb, sweet to the soul and healing to the bones. Proverbs 13:3. He who guards his lips guards his life. Proverbs 18:21. The tongue has the power of life and death. Listen to that. Nothing in between. The power of life and death. Be careful what you say. And when you speak, speak life. Speak faith. John 17:17. Sanctify them by thy truth, for your word is truth. Psalms 141:3. Set a guard over my mouth, O Lord. Keep watch over the door of my lips. James 4:7. Submit yourselves unto the Lord. Resist the devil and he will flee from you. And that's what we're doing right now with these healing scriptures. We're resisting the powers of darkness. And we're releasing the healing virtue of Jesus Christ into your body. Luke 10:19. Behold, I give you the power to tread upon serpents and scorpions, and over all the powers of the enemy, and nothing shall hurt you. Ephesians 6:11-13. Put on the whole armor of God, that you may be able to stand against the tricks of the devil. For we wrestle not against flesh and blood, but against powers and principalities, and against rulers of the darkness of this world, against spiritual wickedness in high places. Therefore take unto you the whole armor of God, that you may be able to stand in the evil day, and having done all, to stand. With the word of God, we're making a stand right now, that in faith you're receiving your healing. 2 Corinthians 10:4-5. The weapons we fight with are not the weapons of the world. On the contrary, they have divine power to demolish strongholds. We demolish arguments and every pretension that sets itself up against the knowledge of God, and we take captive every thought and make it obedient to Christ. Right now, through the scripture, we're taking captive every thought in your mind, and we're saying through the word, which releases the healing power, Jesus has paid for your healing. Jesus Christ, by his stripes, releases now the supernatural, life-giving, healing force into your whole being. Receive it, confess it, and take action in faith.

0: Thank the Lord. Amen. God is good. Hallelujah. Hallelujah. And Obadiah, verse number 17. I'm not going to preach. I'm just going to lead you through some prayers and begin to pray for you and release deliverance. We've already had a time of praise and worship. And then the word, of course, also breaks the power of demons and devils. Demons hate worship. They hate the word. They hate the presence of God. Obadiah verse 17 says, "But upon Mount Zion shall be deliverance, and there shall be holiness, and the house of Jacob shall possess their possessions." And then in verse 21, the last verse of the book, it says, "And saviors," or deliverers, "shall come up on Mount Zion to judge the Mount of Esau, and the kingdom shall be the Lord's." We're doing a lot of teaching on Zion, and one of the characteristics of Zion is deliverance. Verse 17, it says, "Upon Mount Zion shall be deliverance." And then, of course, in verse 21, it says that saviors or deliverers shall come up on Mount Zion. So Zion is not only a place of deliverance, it is also a place of deliverers. God wants every believer to receive deliverance and also to be a deliverer. And then in verse 21, it ties in Mount Zion to the kingdom. It says the kingdom shall be the Lord's. So Zion is also a place of the kingdom, a place of authority, a place of power, a place of deliverance, and a place of deliverers. Many of you have gone through mass deliverance before. I don't think we've ever done it on a Sunday, but we're going to do it this Sunday because I wanted everyone to get a chance to get prayer. And before we do, there's some things we need to pray about. Demons will hold on to anything in your life that they can to remain. And we need to make sure that everything that the enemy would hold on to is eliminated. And we need to be able to say like Jesus, that the prince of this world comes and has nothing in me. No ground to attack, no ground to hold on to. One of the major things that I deal with in praying for people who need deliverance is that first and foremost, you must want to be delivered. You must have a desire to be delivered. You must exercise your will against the enemy. There's nothing the devil can do once you decide and you repent and decide you want to be set free. No matter how difficult your life has been, if you will make a decision now that not only will I be delivered, but deliverance will be a part of my lifestyle. Deliverance is not a one-time event. It's a part of your lifestyle. That whenever you need to be set free from something, you're willing to allow the Lord to take it away from you. And so today we're going to pray for a lot of different things and believe God for deliverance. But first, I need you to agree with me that you will receive deliverance today. And if you're not saved, if you're here today and you're backslidden or you're away from God, the first thing you need to do is you need to repent. The word repent simply means to change the way you think and to turn your life around. Make a decision. Repent and believe the gospel. The gospel is the power of God unto salvation, unto deliverance. The gospel is the good news that Jesus Christ has come. He has died. He was raised again from the dead. He rose again. He ascended. He sits on the right hand of God the Father. And that through his death and resurrection, your sins can be forgiven. And all the powers of hell can be broken off of your life. One of the major things that demons hold on to is sin. If you have sin in your life, demons will be with that sin. And so let's pray this prayer together. I want you to just bow your head and you can close your Bibles and just get ready to say these prayers with me. I'm going to share some things about unforgiveness and breaking curses, but first we're going to deal with any sin that may be in your life. Repeat after me. Say, "Heavenly Father, I believe that Jesus Christ came and died. I believe that he became sin for me. I believe he took my sins upon himself on the cross. And because of his blood, my sins are forgiven. I claim the blood of Jesus for cleansing from my sins and all my iniquities. Thank you, Lord, for forgiving me. I repent of anything, any way of thinking, any lifestyle that is contrary to the Word of God. I turn away from it. And I ask you, Heavenly Father, to forgive me for any sin that I've committed, knowingly or unknowingly. I repent. I ask for forgiveness. And I receive cleansing today. In Jesus' name, amen. Now, I want any woman that has had an abortion, I want you to pray this with me. And I want you to do it. We're going to do it in a way that no one has to know that you've ever done this. So let's all pray this together, even if you've never been involved in one. Say this. Say, Heavenly Father, I join my brothers and sisters in repentance for all abortion, any murder that we have committed against unborn children. In the name of Jesus, Lord, forgive our society and forgive us if we have shed innocent blood. I break the curse of murder, the curse of the vagabond, curses of guilt, shame, and condemnation. In the name of Jesus, I rebuke any spirit of death that would follow my life because of an abortion. In the name of Jesus, I renounce these spirits and I command them to leave me. In Jesus' name. Now say this with me. Say, Heavenly Father, you said in your word, whosoever shall call upon the name of the Lord, it shall be delivered. I call upon the name of Jesus. I believe that Jesus died on the cross for my sins. I believe that he was buried, and on the third day, he rose again. I believe he ascended into heaven and sits on the right hand of God. I believe he is coming again. I confess Jesus as my Lord and Savior. I believe that Jesus is my deliverer. In the name of Jesus, I call upon you, Lord, to deliver me and set me free from any spirit in my life that is operating that is against your will. I break all ungodly soul ties that I have with any person that I've sinned with or been involved with that is not serving you. In the name of Jesus, I loose myself from every assignment of hell, every spirit of darkness. And in the name of Jesus, I tell the enemy, I belong to Jesus. You cannot stay in my life. I remind you that you are defeated. You have been spoiled. Your power has been broken. And through the Holy Ghost, I believe that today I will receive deliverance for my life. I command every hidden spirit that would hide in my life. You must be exposed. You cannot stay. I do not want you. I want to be free. I want to live holy. I want to live clean. I am saved. I am a child of God. You have no right to operate in my body, in my mind, in my soul, in any area of my life. I renounce you. You cannot stay against my will, but you must leave. In the name of Jesus, I believe today that deliverance is the children's bread. I am a child of God. Deliverance belongs to me. I have a right to it. And by faith, I receive it today in Jesus' name. Amen. How many believe God today? Amen.
1: Let's sing it all together. Say the Lord.
2: The Lord is my shepherd.
1: He goes before me.
2: He goes before me.
1: Defender behind me.

Have you walked off track? Have you ran in the right direction but maybe fallen into a pit of depression? Don't worry. God will outstretch His hand as He's doing right now. He will be with you and He won't let you stay there for a moment longer than He will allow. He knows how much your heart can bear. He's with you, and maybe we won't get all the answers until heaven. But the answer is to all our questions, Jesus is Lord and He's faithful. Jesus' blood will never fail you. Hallelujah. Today, if you admit that you have not made your life right with Jesus Christ, today is the day where you pick up the call and you get ready to run. To first stand strong in knowing that you're beautiful, you're God's child, He loves you, He'll be with you, His grace is sufficient, that all things come together for the good for those who love Him, who've been called according to His purpose. You are called, and you today, I hope, will answer. Answer the call. Not because that you think you can take the call or endure the race on your own. That's why we give God all the glory. His grace to hear the call and His grace and mercy to run the race. Lord, we thank You for Your amazing grace. We thank You, Lord, that You are God. And You know the things that we carry and we're burdened with. And we pray in Jesus' name, You would comfort us and heal us, complete us. Lord, we pray for physical miracles all across this place, but Lord, more than a physical miracle, we pray, Lord God, that our soul would be restored in Your hands and that we'd be carried until eternity. God, we just give You praise for Your word and Your faithfulness right now. God, may You touch the believers, the ones who already have a relationship with You. And if there'd be anyone who feels tired and weary, comfort them, carry them, refresh them, give them the sight of what You see for the day, the calls You want them to make, the hugs You want them to give, the people You want us to forgive. Help us to be the light in Your love. Lord, for anyone who doesn't know You yet, we ask God that today would be the day of salvation. Today would be the day that everything changes. We pray, Lord God, that if there'd be anyone who wants God to change, who wants You to change their life, that they'd call out to You today. Would you repeat this prayer after me? Say, dear Lord Jesus, come into my heart. Forgive me of my sin. I'm so sorry for them. Thank You, Jesus, for dying on the cross and raising Yourself from the grave. Thank You, God, that You promise that as I believe in You, I will also be raised. Lord, heal my heart. Change me. Fill me with Your Holy Spirit, Your peace, Your comfort, and Your joy. I want to know You more each and every day. In Jesus' name I pray.

Psalm 145, 13 through 19. The Lord is faithful in all his words, and kind in all his works. The Lord upholds all who are falling, and raises up all who are bowed down. The eyes of all look to you, and you give them their food in due season. You open your hand, you satisfy the desire of every living thing. The Lord is righteous in all his ways and kind in all his works. The Lord is near to all who call on him, to all who call on him in truth. He fulfills the desire of those who fear him. He also hears their cry and saves them. First Corinthians 10, verse 13. No temptation has overtaken you that is not common to man. God is faithful, and he will not let you be tempted beyond your ability. But with the temptation, he will also provide the way of escape, that you may be able to endure it. Second Peter 3, 8 through 9. But do not overlook this one fact, beloved, that with the Lord one day is as 1,000 years, and 1,000 years as one day. The Lord is not slow to fulfill his promise, as some count slowness, but is patient toward you, not wishing that any should perish, but that all should reach repentance. Matthew 28, 18 through 20. And Jesus came and said to them, "All authority in heaven and on earth has been given to me. Go therefore and make disciples of all nations, baptizing them in the name of the Father and of the Son and of the Holy Spirit, teaching them to observe all that I have commanded you. And behold, I am with you always, to the end of the age." Mark 16, 15 through 18. And he said to them, "Go into all the world and proclaim the gospel to the whole creation. Whoever believes and is baptized will be saved. But whoever does not believe will be condemned. And these signs will accompany those who believe. In my name they will cast out demons, they will speak in new tongues, they will pick up serpents with their hands, and if they drink any deadly poison, it will not hurt them. They will lay their hands on the sick, and they will recover." Second Timothy chapter 4, verse 8. "Henceforth there is laid up for me the crown of righteousness, which the Lord, the righteous judge, will award me on that day. And not only to me, but also to all who have loved his appearing." First Corinthians 6, 14. "And God raised the Lord, and will also raise us up by his power." Second Corinthians 4, 14. "He who raised the Lord Jesus will raise us also with Jesus and bring us with you into his presence." James chapter 1, verse 12. "Blessed is the man who remains steadfast under trial, for when he has stood the test, he will receive the crown of life, which God has promised to those who love him." 1 Peter 4, 1 and 2. "Since therefore Christ suffered in the flesh, arm yourselves with the same way of thinking. For whoever has suffered in the flesh has ceased from sin, so as to live for the rest of the time in the flesh
no longer for human passions, but for the will of God. First John 3:1-3. See what kind of love the Father has given to us, that we should be called children of God. And so we are. The reason why the world does not know us is that it did not know Him. Beloved, we are God's children now, and what we will be has not yet appeared. But we know that when He appears, we shall be like Him, because we shall see Him as He is. And everyone who thus hopes in Him purifies himself as He is pure. Colossians 3:1-4. If then you have been raised with Christ, seek the things that are above, where Christ is, seated at the right hand of God. Set your minds on things that are above, not on things that are on earth. For you have died, and your life is hidden with Christ in God. When Christ, who is your life, appears, then you also will appear with Him in glory. 2 Peter 3:13. But according to His promise, we are waiting for new heavens and a new earth in which righteousness dwells. John 10:9-11. I am the door. If anyone enters by me, he will be saved and will go in and out and find pasture. The thief comes only to steal and kill and destroy. I came that they may have life and have it abundantly. I am the good shepherd. The good shepherd lays down his life for the sheep. Romans 6:22-23. But now that you have been set free from sin and have become slaves of God, the fruit you get leads to sanctification, and its end, eternal life. For the wages of sin is death, but the free gift of God is eternal life in Christ Jesus our Lord. Numbers 23:19. God is not man that he should lie, or a son of man that he should change his mind. Has he said, and will he not do it? Or has he spoken, and will he not fulfill it? Psalm 121. I lift up my eyes to the hills. From where does my help come? My help comes from the Lord, who made heaven and earth. He will not let your foot be moved. He who keeps you will not slumber. Behold, he who keeps Israel will neither slumber nor sleep. The Lord is your keeper. The Lord is your shade on your right hand. The sun shall not strike you by day, nor the moon by night. The Lord will keep you from all evil. He will keep your life. The Lord will keep your going out and your coming in from this time forth and forevermore. Psalm 1:1-3. Blessed is the man who walks not in the counsel of the wicked, nor stands in the way of sinners, nor sits in the seat of scoffers. But his delight is in the law of the Lord, and on his law he meditates day and night. He is like a tree planted by streams of water that yields its fruit in its season, and its leaf does not wither. In all that he does, he prospers.

Romans chapter 1, 16 through 17. For I am not ashamed of the gospel, for it is the power of God for salvation to everyone who believes, to the Jew first and also to the Greek. For in it the righteousness of God is revealed from faith for faith. As it is written, the righteous shall live by faith. Second Corinthians chapter 1, 3 through 5. Blessed be the God and Father of our Lord Jesus Christ, the Father of mercies and God of all comfort, who comforts us in all our affliction, so that we may be able to comfort those who are in any affliction with the comfort with which we ourselves are comforted by God. For as we share abundantly in Christ's sufferings, so through Christ we share abundantly in comfort too. Second Corinthians chapter 5, verse 17. Therefore, if anyone is in Christ, he is a new creation. The old has passed away. Behold, the new has come. John chapter 10, 27 through 30. My sheep hear my voice, and I know them, and they follow me. I give them eternal life, and they will never perish, and no one will snatch them out of my hand. My Father, who has given them to me, is greater than all, and no one is able to snatch them out of the Father's hand. I and the Father are one. Acts chapter 1, 7 through 8. It is not for you to know times or seasons that the Father has fixed by his own authority, but you will receive power when the Holy Spirit comes upon you, and you will be my witnesses in Jerusalem and in all Judea and Samaria and to the end of the earth. 2 Corinthians chapter 1, 20 through 22. For all the promises of God find their yes in him. That is why it is through him that we utter our amen to God for his glory. And it is God who establishes us with you in Christ, and has anointed us, and who has also put his seal on us, and given us his Spirit in our hearts as a guarantee. Acts chapter 2, 38 through 39. And Peter said to them, repent and be baptized, every one of you, in the name of Jesus Christ, for the forgiveness of your sins, and you will receive the gift of the Holy Spirit. For the promise is for you and for your children, and for all who are far off, everyone whom the Lord our God calls to himself. Deuteronomy 26, 17 through 19. You have declared today that the Lord is your God, and that you will walk in his ways, and keep his statutes and his commandments and his rules, and will obey his voice. And the Lord has declared today that you are a people for his treasured possession, as he has promised you, and that you are to keep all his commandments, and that he will set you in praise and in fame and in honor high above all nations that he has made, and that you shall be a people holy to the Lord your God, as he promised. Hebrews chapter 10, 19 through 23. Therefore, brothers,
Since we have confidence to enter the holy places by the blood of Jesus, by the new and living way that he opened for us through the curtain, that is through his flesh, and since we have a great priest over the house of God, let us draw near with a true heart in full assurance of faith, with our hearts sprinkled clean from an evil conscience and our bodies washed with pure water. Let us hold fast the confession of our hope without wavering, for he who promised is faithful. Exodus 14:13-14. And Moses said to the people, "Fear not, stand firm, and see the salvation of the Lord, which he will work for you today. For the Egyptians whom you see today, you shall never see again. The Lord will fight for you, and you have only to be silent." Isaiah 43:1-3. "But now, thus says the Lord, he who created you, O Jacob, he who formed you, O Israel, fear not, for I have redeemed you. I have called you by name. You are mine. When you pass through the waters, I will be with you, and through the rivers, they shall not overwhelm you. When you walk through fire, you shall not be burned, and the flame shall not consume you. For I am the Lord your God, the Holy One of Israel, your Savior." Isaiah 54:10. "For the mountains may depart and the hills be removed, but my steadfast love shall not depart from you, and my covenant of peace shall not be removed, says the Lord, who has compassion on you." Isaiah 54:13-14. "All your children shall be taught by the Lord, and great shall be the peace of your children. In righteousness you shall be established. You shall be far from oppression, for you shall not fear, and from terror, for it shall not come near you. And great shall be the peace of your children. In righteousness you shall be established. You shall be far from oppression, for you shall not fear, and from terror, for it shall not come near you." Isaiah 54:13-14. "No weapon that is fashioned against you shall succeed, and you shall refute every tongue that rises against you in judgment. This is the heritage of the servants of the Lord, and their vindication from me, declares the Lord." Isaiah 58:6-12. "Is not this the fast that I choose? To loose the bonds of wickedness, to undo the straps of the yoke, to let the oppressed go free, and to break every yoke? Is it not to share your bread with the hungry and bring the homeless poor into your house? When you see the naked, to cover him, and not to hide yourself from your own flesh? Then shall your light break forth like the dawn, and your healing shall spring up speedily. Your righteousness shall go before you. The glory of the Lord shall be your rear guard. Then you shall call, and the Lord will answer. You shall cry, and he will say, 'Here I am.' If you take away the yoke from your midst,
the pointing of the finger and speaking wickedness, if you pour yourself out for the hungry and satisfy the desire of the afflicted, then shall your light rise in the darkness, and your gloom be as the noonday. And the Lord will guide you continually and satisfy your desire in scorched places and make your bones strong. And you shall be like a watered garden, like a spring of water whose waters do not fail. And your ancient ruins shall be rebuilt. You shall raise up the foundations of many generations. You shall be called the repairer of the breach, the restorer of streets to dwell in. James 1:2-5. Count it all joy, my brothers, when you meet trials of various kinds. For you know that the testing of your faith produces steadfastness. And let steadfastness have its full effect, that you may be perfect and complete, lacking in nothing. If any of you lacks wisdom, let him ask God, who gives generously to all without reproach, and it will be given him. James 4:7-8, and verse 10. Submit yourselves therefore to God. Resist the devil, and he will flee from you. Draw near to God, and he will draw near to you. Humble yourselves before the Lord, and he will exalt you. First John 1:9. If we confess our sins, he is faithful and just to forgive us our sins and to cleanse us from all unrighteousness. 2 Chronicles 7:14-16. If my people who are called by my name humble themselves and pray and seek my face and turn from their wicked ways, then I will hear from heaven and will forgive their sin and heal their land. Now my eyes will be open and my ears attentive to the prayer that is made in this place. For now I have chosen and consecrated this house, that my name may be there forever. My eyes and my heart will be there for all time. Deuteronomy 31:6-8. Be strong and courageous. Do not fear or be in dread of them, for it is the Lord your God who goes with you. He will not leave you or forsake you. Then Moses summoned Joshua and said to him in the sight of all Israel, be strong and courageous. For you shall go with this people into the land that the Lord has sworn to their fathers to give them, and you shall put them in possession of it. It is the Lord who goes before you. He will be with you. He will not leave you or forsake you. Do not fear or be dismayed. Jeremiah 29:11-14. For I know the plans I have for you, declares the Lord. Plans for welfare and not for evil, to give you a future and a hope. Then you will call upon me and come and pray to me, and I will hear you. You will seek me and find me, when you seek me with all your heart. I will be found by you, declares the Lord. John 3:16-17.
For God so loved the world that he gave his only Son, that whoever believes in him should not perish, but have eternal life. For God did not send his Son into the world to condemn the world, but in order that the world might be saved through him. John chapter 8, 34 through 36. Jesus answered them, "Truly, truly, I say to you, everyone who practices sin is a slave to sin. The slave does not remain in the house forever. The Son remains forever. So if the Son sets you free, you will be free indeed." Malachi chapter 3, 10 through 12. Bring the full Malachi chapter 3, 10 through 12. Bring the full tithe into the storehouse,

nations will call you blessed, for you will be a land of delight, says the Lord of hosts. Mark chapter 11, 22 through 26. And Jesus answered them, "Have faith in God. Truly I say to you, whoever says to this mountain, 'Be taken up and thrown into the sea,' and does not doubt in his heart, but believes that what he says will come to pass, it will be done for him. Therefore I tell you, whatever you ask in prayer, believe that you have received it, and it will be yours. And whenever you stand praying, forgive if you have anything against anyone, so that your Father also who is in heaven may forgive you your trespasses. Joshua chapter 1, 6 through 9. Be strong and courageous, for you shall cause this people to inherit the land that I swore to their fathers to give them. Only be strong and very courageous, being careful to do according to all the law that Moses, my servant, commanded you. Do not turn from it to the right hand or to the left, that you may have good success wherever you go. This book of the law shall not depart from your mouth, but you shall meditate on it day and night, so that you may be careful to do according to all that is written in it. For then you will make your way prosperous, and then you will have good success. Have I not commanded you? Be strong and courageous. Do not be frightened, and do not be dismayed, for the Lord your God is with you wherever you go." Philippians chapter 4, 19 through 20. "And my God will supply every need of yours according to his riches and glory in Christ Jesus. To our God and Father be glory forever and ever. Amen." Psalm chapter 37, 3 through 11. "Trust in the Lord and do good. Dwell in the land and befriend faithfulness. Delight yourself in the Lord, and he will give you the desires of your heart. Commit your way to the Lord. Trust in him, and he will act. He will bring forth your righteousness as the light, and your justice as the noonday. Be still before the Lord, and wait patiently for him. Fret not yourself over the one who prospers in his way, over the man who carries out evil devices. Refrain from anger and forsake wrath. Fret not yourself. It tends only to evil. For the evildoers shall be cut off, but those who wait for the Lord shall inherit the land. In just a little while, the wicked will be no more. Though you look carefully at his place, he will not be there. But the meek shall inherit the land and delight themselves in abundant peace." Psalm chapter 50, 14 through 15. "Offer to God a sacrifice of thanksgiving, and perform your vows to the Most High, and call upon me in the day of trouble. I will deliver you, and you shall glorify me.

Revelation chapter 2, 5 through 7. Remember therefore from where you have fallen. Repent and do the works you did at first. If not, I will come to you and remove your lampstand from its place, unless you repent. Yet this you have. You hate the works of the Nicolaitans, which I also hate. He who has an ear, let him hear what the Spirit says to the churches. To the one who conquers, I will grant to eat of the tree of life, which is in the paradise of God. Revelation chapter 2, 10 through 11. Be faithful unto death, and I will give you the crown of life. He who has an ear, let him hear what the Spirit says to the churches. The one who conquers will not be hurt by the second death. Revelation chapter 2, verse 17. He who has an ear, let him hear what the Spirit says to the churches. To the one who conquers, I will give some of the hidden manna, and I will give him a white stone with a new name written on the stone that no one knows except the one who receives it. Revelation chapter 2, 26 through 29. The one who conquers and who keeps my works until the end, to him I will give authority over the nations, and he will rule them with a rod of iron, as when earthen pots are broken in pieces, even as I myself have received authority from my Father, and I will give him the morning star. He who has an ear, let him hear what the Spirit says to the churches. Revelation chapter 3, verse 5. The one who conquers will be clothed thus in white garments, and I will never blot out his name from the book of life. I will confess his name before my Father and before his angels. He who has an ear, let him hear what the Spirit says to the churches. Revelation chapter 3, 10 through 13. Because you have kept my word about patient endurance, I will keep you from the hour of trial that is coming on the whole world, to try those who dwell on the earth. I am coming soon. Hold fast what you have, so that no one may seize your crown. The one who conquers, I will make him a pillar in the temple of my God. Never shall he go out of it. And I will write on him the name of my God and the name of the city of my God, the New Jerusalem, which comes down from my God out of heaven, and my own new name. He who has an ear, let him hear what the Spirit says to the churches. Revelation chapter 3, 20 through 22. Behold, I stand at the door and knock. If anyone hears my voice and opens the door, I will come in to him and eat with him, and he with me. The one who conquers, I will grant him to sit with me on my throne, as I also conquered and sat down with my Father on his throne. He who has an ear, let him hear what the Spirit says to the churches. First Peter chapter 3, 10 through 12.
Whoever desires to love life and see good days, let him keep his tongue from evil and his lips from speaking deceit. Let him turn away from evil and do good. Let him seek peace and pursue it. For the eyes of the Lord are on the righteous, and his ears are open to their prayer. But the face of the Lord is against those who do evil. Philippians chapter 4, 4 through 9. Rejoice in the Lord always. Again, I will say, rejoice. Let your reasonableness be known to everyone. The Lord is at hand. Do not be anxious about anything, but in everything, by prayer and supplication, with thanksgiving, let your requests be known to God. And the peace of God, which surpasses all understanding, will guard your hearts and your minds in Christ Jesus. Finally, brothers, whatever is true, whatever is honorable, whatever is just, whatever is pure, whatever is lovely, whatever is commendable, if there is any excellence, if there is anything worthy of praise, think about these things. What you have learned and received and heard and seen in me, practice these things, and the God of peace will be with you. Psalm chapter 34, 15 through 19. The eyes of the Lord are toward the righteous, and his ears toward their cry. The face of the Lord is against those who do evil, to cut off the memory of them from the earth. When the righteous cry for help, the Lord hears and delivers them out of all their troubles. The Lord is near to the brokenhearted and saves the crushed in spirit. Many are the afflictions of the righteous, but the Lord delivers him out of them all. Jeremiah chapter 33, 2 through 3. Thus says the Lord who made the earth, the Lord who formed it to establish it. The Lord is his name. Call to me and I will answer you and will tell you great and hidden things that you have not known. Jeremiah chapter 33, verse 6. Behold, I will bring it health and cure, and I will cure them, and I will reveal to them abundance of peace and truth. Isaiah 41, 10 through 13. Fear not, for I am with you. Be not dismayed, for I am your God. I will strengthen you. I will help you. I will uphold you with my righteous right hand. Behold, all who are incensed against you shall be put to shame and confounded. Those who strive against you shall be as nothing and shall perish. You shall seek those who contend with you, but you shall not find them. Those who war against you shall be as nothing at all. For I, the Lord your God, hold your right hand. It is I who say to you, fear not. I am the one who helps you. Isaiah 40, 27 through 31. Why do you say, O Jacob, and speak, O Israel, my way is hidden from the Lord,
and my right is disregarded by my God. Have you not known? Have you not heard? The Lord is the everlasting God, the creator of the ends of the earth. He does not faint or grow weary. His understanding is unsearchable. He gives power to the faint, and to him who has no might, he increases strength. Even youths shall faint and be weary, and young men shall fall exhausted. But they who wait for the Lord shall renew their strength. They shall mount up with wings like eagles. They shall run and not be weary. They shall walk and not faint. Matthew chapter 11, 28 through 30. Come to me, all who labor and are heavily burdened, and I will give you rest. Take my yoke upon you and learn from me, for I am gentle and humble in heart, and you will find rest for your souls. For my yoke is easy and my burden is light. Psalm 91. He who dwells in the secret place of the Most High will rest in the shadow of the Almighty. I will say of Yahweh, He is my refuge and my fortress, my God in whom I trust. For He will deliver you from the snare of the fowler and from the deadly pestilence. He will cover you with His feathers. Under His wings you will take refuge. His faithfulness is your shield and rampart. You shall not be afraid of the terror by night, nor of the arrow that flies by day, nor of the pestilence that walks in darkness, nor of the destruction that wastes at noonday. 1,000 may fall at your side, and 10,000 at your right hand, but it will not come near you. You will only look with your eyes and see the recompense of the wicked. Because you have made Yahweh your refuge and the Most High your dwelling place, no evil shall happen to you, neither shall any plague come near your dwelling. For He will put His angels in charge of you to guard you in all your ways. They will bear you up in their hands so that you won't dash your foot against a stone. You will tread on the lion and the cobra. You will trample the young lion and the serpent underfoot. Because He has set His love on me, therefore I will deliver him. I will set him on high because he has known my name. He will call on me and I will answer him. I will be with him in trouble. I will deliver him and honor him. I will satisfy him with long life and show him my salvation. Romans chapter 8, 16 through 18. The Spirit Himself testifies with our spirit that we are children of God. And if children, then heirs, heirs of God, and joint heirs with Christ, if indeed we suffer with Him, that we may also be glorified with Him. For I consider that the sufferings of this present time are not worthy to be compared with the glory which will be revealed toward us. John chapter 14, 25 through 27. These things I have spoken to you while I am still with you. But the Helper, the Holy Spirit, whom the Father will send in my name, He will teach you all things and bring to your remembrance all that I have said to you. Peace I leave with you. My peace I give to you.
Not as the world gives do I give to you. Let not your hearts be troubled, neither let them be afraid. Romans chapter 5, 1 through 5. Therefore, since we have been justified by faith, we have peace with God through our Lord Jesus Christ. Through him, we have also obtained access by faith into this grace in which we stand, and we rejoice in hope of the glory of God. Not only that, but we rejoice in our sufferings, knowing that suffering produces endurance, and endurance produces character, and character produces hope, and hope does not put us to shame, because God's love has been poured into our hearts through the Holy Spirit who has been given to us. Second Corinthians chapter 13, verse 11. Finally, brothers, rejoice. Aim for restoration. Comfort one another. Agree with one another. Live in peace, and the God of love and peace will be with you. Isaiah chapter 53, verse 5. But he was wounded for our transgressions. He was crushed for our iniquities. Upon him was the chastisement that brought us peace, and with his stripes we are healed. Psalm chapter 37, verse 37. Mark the blameless and behold the upright, for there is a future for the man of peace. Hebrews chapter 12, verse 11. For the moment, all discipline seems painful rather than pleasant. But later, it yields the peaceful fruit of righteousness to those who have been trained by it. Matthew chapter 6, 25 through 33. Therefore I tell you, do not be anxious about your life, what you will eat or what you will drink, nor about your body, what you will put on. Is not life more than food, and the body more than clothing? Look at the birds of the air. They neither sow nor reap, nor gather into barns, and yet your heavenly Father feeds them. Are you not of more value than they? And which of you, by being anxious, can add a single hour to his span of life? And why are you anxious about clothing? Consider the lilies of the field, how they grow. They neither toil nor spin. Yet I tell you, even Solomon in all his glory was not arrayed like one of these. But if God so clothes the grass of the field, which today is alive and tomorrow is thrown into the oven, will he not much more clothe you, O you of little faith? Therefore, do not be anxious, saying, what shall we eat, or what shall we drink, or what shall we wear? For the Gentiles seek after these things, and your heavenly Father knows that you need them all. But seek first the kingdom of God and his righteousness, and all these things will be added to you.

Psalm chapter 126, 5 through 6. Those who sow in tears shall reap with shouts of joy. He who goes out weeping, bearing the seed for sowing, shall come home with shouts of joy, bringing his sheaves with him. Psalm 16, 5 through 11. The Lord is my chosen portion and my cup. You hold my lot. The lines have fallen for me in pleasant places. Indeed, I have a beautiful inheritance. I bless the Lord who gives me counsel. In the night also my heart instructs me. I have set the Lord always before me. Because he is at my right hand, I shall not be shaken. Therefore my heart is glad, and my whole being rejoices. My flesh also dwells secure. For you will not abandon my soul to Sheol, or let your Holy One see corruption. You make known to me the path of life. In your presence there's fullness of joy. At your right hand are pleasures forevermore. John 16:33. I have said these things to you, that in me you may have peace. In the world you will have tribulation, but take heart. I have overcome the world. First Peter chapter 5, 6 through 7. Humble yourselves, therefore, under the mighty hand of God, so that at the proper time he may exalt you, casting all your anxieties on him, because he cares for you.

Lamentations 3:22-23. The steadfast love of the Lord never ceases. His mercies never come to an end. They are new every morning. Great is your faithfulness. Psalm 32:7-10. You are a hiding place for me. You preserve me from trouble. You surround me with shouts of deliverance. Many are the sorrows of the wicked, but steadfast love surrounds the one who trusts in the Lord. Jeremiah 17:7-8. Blessed is the man who trusts in the Lord, whose trust is the Lord. He is like a tree planted by water that sends out its roots by the stream and does not fear when heat comes, for its leaves remain green and is not anxious in the year of drought, for it does not cease to bear fruit. Romans 8:26-30. Likewise, the Spirit helps us in our weakness, for we do not know what to pray for as we ought. But the Spirit Himself intercedes for us with groanings too deep for words. And He who searches hearts knows what is the mind of the Spirit, because the Spirit intercedes for the saints according to the will of God. And we know that for those who love God, all things work together for good, for those who are called according to His purpose. For those whom He foreknew, He also predestined to be conformed to the image of His Son, in order that He might be the firstborn among many brothers. And those whom He predestined, He also called. And those whom He called, He also justified. And those whom He justified, He also glorified. Romans 8:35-39. Who shall separate us from the love of Christ? Shall tribulation, or distress, or persecution, or famine, or nakedness, or danger, or sword? As it is written, for your sake we are being killed all day long. We are regarded as sheep to be slaughtered. No, in all these things we are more than conquerors through Him who loved us. For I am sure that neither death nor life, nor angels nor rulers, nor things present nor things to come, nor powers, nor height nor depth, nor anything else in all creation will be able to separate us from the love of God in Christ Jesus our Lord. Romans 10:9-13. If you confess with your mouth that Jesus is Lord, and believe in your heart that God raised Him from the dead, you will be saved. For with the heart one believes and is justified, and with the mouth one confesses and is saved. For the Scripture says, everyone who believes in Him will not be put to shame. For there is no distinction between Jew and Greek, for the same Lord is Lord of all, bestowing His riches on all who call on Him. For everyone who calls on the name of the Lord
will be saved. Psalm chapter 9:9-12. The Lord is a stronghold for the oppressed, a stronghold in times of trouble. And those who know your name put their trust in you. For you, O Lord, have not forsaken those who seek you. Sing praises to the Lord, who sits enthroned in Zion. Tell among the peoples his deeds. For he who avenges blood is mindful of them. He does not forget the cry of the afflicted. Proverbs 3:1-12. My son, do not forget my teaching, but let your heart keep my commands. For length of days and years of life and peace they will add to you. Let not steadfast love and faithfulness forsake you. Bind them around your neck. Write them on the tablet of your heart. So you will find favor and good success in the sight of God and man. Trust in the Lord with all your heart. And do not lean on your own understanding. In all your ways, acknowledge him, and he will make straight your paths. Be not wise in your own eyes. Fear the Lord, and turn away from evil. It will be healing to your flesh and refreshment to your bones. Honor the Lord with your wealth, and with the first fruits of all your produce. Then your barns will be filled with plenty, and your vats will be bursting with wine. My son, do not despise the Lord's discipline, or be weary of his reproof. For the Lord reproves him who he loves, as a father the son in whom he delights. James 5:13-16. Is anyone among you suffering? Let him pray. Is anyone cheerful? Let him sing praise. Is anyone among you sick? Let him call for the elders of the church, and let them pray over him, anointing him with oil in the name of the Lord. And the prayer of faith will save the one who is sick. And the Lord will raise him up. And if he has committed sins, he will be forgiven. Therefore, confess your sins to one another and pray for one another that you may be healed. The prayer of a righteous person has great power as it is working. Matthew 7:7-11. Ask, and it will be given to you. Seek, and you will find. Knock, and it will be opened to you. For everyone who asks receives, and the one who seeks finds. And to the one who knocks, it will be opened. Or which one of you, if his son asks him for bread, will give him a stone? Or if he asks for a fish, will give him a serpent? If you then, who are evil, know how to give good gifts to your children, how much more will your Father who is in heaven give good things to those who ask him? Psalm 103:1-12. Bless the Lord, O my soul, and all that is within me. Bless his holy name. Bless the Lord, O my soul,
and forget not all his benefits, who forgives all your iniquity, who heals all your diseases, who redeems your life from the pit, who crowns you with steadfast love and mercy, who satisfies you with good so that your youth is renewed like the eagles. The Lord works righteousness and justice for all who are oppressed. He made known his ways to Moses, his acts to the people of Israel. The Lord is merciful and gracious, slow to anger and abounding in steadfast love. He will not always chide, nor will he keep his anger forever. He does not deal with us according to our sins, nor repay us according to our iniquities. For as high as the heavens are above the earth, so great is his steadfast love toward those who fear him. As far as the east is from the west, so far does he remove our transgressions from us. As a father shows compassion to his children, so the Lord shows compassion to those who fear him. Psalm 107, 13 through 16. Then they cried to the Lord in their trouble, and he delivered them from their distress. He brought them out of darkness and the shadow of death, and burst their bonds apart. Let them thank the Lord for his steadfast love, for his wondrous works to the children of man. For he shatters the doors of bronze and cuts into the bars of iron. John 14, 1-7. Let not your hearts be troubled. Believe in God. Believe also in me. In my Father's house are many rooms. If it were not so, would I have told you that I go to prepare a place for you? And if I go and prepare a place for you, I will come again and will take you to myself, that where I am, you may also be. And you know the way to where I am going. Thomas said to him, Lord, we do not know where you're going. How can we know the way? Jesus said to him, I am the way, and the truth, and the life. No one comes to the Father except through me. If you had known me, you would have known my Father also. From now on, you do know him and have seen him. John 14, 12-21. Truly, truly I say to you, whoever believes in me will also do the works that I do, and greater works than these will he do, because I am going to the Father. Whatever you ask in my name, this I will do, that the Father may be glorified in the Son. If you ask me anything in my name, I will do it. If you love me, you will keep my commandments. And I will ask the Father, and he will give you another helper to be with you forever, even the Spirit of truth, whom the world cannot receive because it neither sees him nor knows him. You know him, for he dwells with you and will be in you. I will not leave you as orphans. I will come to you. Yet a little while and the world will see me no more. But you will see me. Because I live, you also will live. In that day you will know that I am in my Father, and you in me, and I in you. Whoever has my commandments and keeps them, he it is who loves me. And he who loves me will be loved by my Father,
and I will love him and manifest myself to him. Mark 10:27-31. Jesus looked at them and said, "With man it is impossible, but not with God. For all things are possible with God." Peter began to say to him, "See, we have left everything and followed you." Jesus said, "Truly, I say to you, there is no one who has left house or brothers or sisters or mother or father or children or lands for my sake and for the gospel, who will not receive 100-fold now in this time, houses and brothers and sisters and mothers and children and lands, with persecutions, and in the age to come eternal life. But many who are first will be last, and the last will be first." Matthew 24:12-13. "And because lawlessness will be increased, the love of many will grow cold. But the one who endures to the end will be saved." John chapter 15:1-11. "I am the true vine, and my Father is the vine dresser. Every branch in me that does not bear fruit, he takes away. And every branch that does bear fruit, he prunes, that it may bear more fruit. Already you are clean because of the word that I have spoken to you. Abide in me, and I in you. As the branch cannot bear fruit by itself, unless it abides in the vine, neither can you, unless you abide in me. I am the vine, you are the branches. Whoever abides in me and I in him, he it is that bears much fruit. For apart from me, you can do nothing. If anyone does not abide in me, he is thrown away like a branch and withers. And the branches are gathered, thrown into the fire and burned. If you abide in me and my words abide in you, ask whatever you wish, and it will be done for you. By this my Father is glorified, that you bear much fruit, and so prove to be my disciples. As the Father has loved me, so have I loved you. Abide in my love. If you keep my commandments, you will abide in my love, just as I have kept my Father's commandments and abide in his love. These things I have spoken to you, that my joy may be in you, and that your joy may be full." 2 Peter 1:3-11. "His divine power has granted to us all things that pertain to life and godliness, through the knowledge of him who called us to his own glory and excellence, by which he granted to us his precious and very great promises, so that through them you may become partakers of the divine nature, having escaped from the corruption that is in the world because of sinful desire. For this very reason, make every effort to supplement your faith with virtue, and virtue with knowledge, and knowledge with self-control, and self-control with steadfastness, and steadfastness with godliness, and godliness with brotherly affection, and brotherly affection with love. For if these qualities are yours and are increasing, they keep you from being ineffective or unfruitful in the knowledge of our Lord Jesus Christ. For whoever lacks these qualities is so nearsighted that he is blind, having forgotten that he was cleansed from his former sins. Therefore, brothers, be all the more diligent to confirm your calling and election.
For if you practice these qualities, you will never fall. For in this way there will be richly provided for you an entrance into the eternal kingdom of our Lord and Savior Jesus Christ. Job 36:10-11. He opens their ears to instruction and commands that they return from iniquity. If they listen and serve him, they complete their days in prosperity and their years in pleasantness. Psalm 46:1-7. God is our refuge and strength, a very present help in trouble. Therefore, we will not fear though the earth gives way, though the mountains be moved into the heart of the sea, though its waters roar and foam, though the mountains tremble at its swelling. There is a river whose streams make glad the city of God, the holy habitation of the Most High. God is in the midst of her. She shall not be moved. God will help her when morning dawns. The nations rage, the kingdoms totter. He utters his voice, the earth melts. The Lord of hosts is with us. The God of Jacob is our fortress. Romans 6:5-14. For if we have been united with him in a death like his, we shall certainly be united with him in a resurrection like his. We know that our old self was crucified with him in order that the body of sin might be brought to nothing, so that we would no longer be enslaved to sin. For one who has died has been set free from sin. Now, if we have died with Christ, we believe that we will also live with him. We know that Christ, being raised from the dead, will never die again. Death no longer has dominion over him. For the death he died to sin once for all. But the life he lives to God. So you also must consider yourselves dead to sin, and alive to God in Christ Jesus. Let not sin, therefore, reign in your mortal body to make you obey its passions. Do not present your members to sin as instruments for unrighteousness, but present yourselves to God as those who have been brought from death to life, and your members to God as instruments for righteousness. For sin will have no dominion over you, since you are not under law, but under grace.

Psalm 147, 1 through 6. Praise the Lord, for it is good to sing praises to our God, for it is pleasant, and a song of praise is fitting. The Lord builds up Jerusalem. He gathers the outcasts of Israel. He heals the brokenhearted and binds up their wounds. He determines the number of the stars. He gives to all of them their names. Great is our Lord, and abundant in power. His understanding is beyond measure. The Lord lifts up the humble. He casts the wicked to the ground. Revelation 21, 1 through 7. Then I saw a new heaven and a new earth, for the first heaven and the first earth had passed away, and the sea was no more. And I saw the holy city, New Jerusalem, coming down out of heaven from God, prepared as a bride adorned for her husband. And I heard a loud voice from the throne saying, "Behold, the dwelling place of God is with man. He will dwell with them, and they will be his people, and God himself will be with them as their God. He will wipe away every tear from their eyes, and death shall be no more. Neither shall there be mourning, nor crying, nor pain anymore. For the former things have passed away." And he who was seated on the throne said, "Behold, I am making all things new." Also he said, "Write this down, for these words are trustworthy and true." And he said to me, "It is done. I am the Alpha and the Omega, the beginning and the end. To the thirsty I will give from the spring of the water of life without payment. The one who conquers will have this heritage, and I will be his God, and he will be my son." Galatians 6, 8 through 10. For the one who sows to his own flesh will from the flesh reap corruption. But the one who sows to the Spirit will from the Spirit reap eternal life. And let us not grow weary of doing good, for in due season we will reap if we do not give up. So then, as we have opportunity, let us do good to everyone, and especially to those who are of the household of faith. Psalm 138. I give you thanks, O Lord, with my whole heart. Before the gods I sing your praise. I bow down toward your holy temple and give thanks to your name for your steadfast love and your faithfulness. For you have exalted above all things your name and your word. On the day I called, you answered me. My strength of soul you increased. All the kings of the earth shall give you thanks, O Lord, for they have heard the words of your mouth, and they shall sing of the ways of the Lord. For great is the glory of the Lord. For though the Lord is high, he regards the lowly, but the haughty he knows from afar. Though I walk in the midst of trouble, you preserve my life. You stretch out your hand against the wrath of my enemies, and your right hand delivers me. The Lord will fulfill his purpose for me. Your steadfast love, O Lord, endures forever. Do not forsake the work of your hands.
1 John 2:24 through 25. Let what you heard from the beginning abide in you. If what you heard from the beginning abides in you, then you too will abide in the Son and in the Father. And this is the promise that he made to us: eternal life. John chapter 6, 47 through 51. Truly, truly I say to you, whoever believes has eternal life. I am the bread of life. Your fathers ate the manna in the wilderness, and they died. This is the bread that comes down from heaven, so that one may eat of it and not die. I am the living bread that came down from heaven. If anyone eats of this bread, he will live forever. And the bread that I will give for the life of the world is my flesh. Matthew 6, 14 through 15. For if you forgive others their trespasses, your heavenly Father will also forgive you. But if you do not forgive others their trespasses, neither will your Father forgive your trespasses. Psalm 55, 22. Cast your burden on the Lord, and he will sustain you. He will never permit the righteous to be moved. Isaiah 52, 12. For you shall not go out in haste, and you shall not go in flight. For the Lord will go before you, and the God of Israel will be your rear guard. Psalm 32, 8. I will instruct you and teach you in the way you should go. I will counsel you with my eye upon you. Isaiah 30, 18 through 21. Therefore the Lord waits to be gracious to you, and therefore he exalts himself to show mercy to you. For the Lord is a God of justice. Blessed are all those who wait for him. For a people shall dwell in Zion, in Jerusalem. You shall weep no more. He will surely be gracious to you at the sound of your cry. As soon as he hears it, he answers you. And though the Lord give you the bread of adversity and the water of affliction, yet your teacher will not hide himself anymore, but your eyes shall see your teacher, and your ears shall hear a word behind you saying, this is the way, walk in it, when you turn to the right or when you turn to the left. Philippians chapter 1, verse 6. And I am sure of this, that he who began a good work in you will bring it to completion. And a good work in you will bring it to completion at the day of Jesus Christ.

I am the resurrection and the life. Whoever believes in me, though he die, yet shall he live. And everyone who lives and believes in me shall never die. Second Corinthians 4:16 through 18. So we do not lose heart. Though our outward self is wasting away, our inner self is being renewed day by day. For this light momentary affliction is preparing for us an eternal weight of glory beyond all comparison. As we look not to the things that are seen, but to the things that are unseen. For the things that are seen are transient, but the things that are unseen are eternal. Philippians 3:20-21. But our citizenship is in heaven, and from it we await a Savior, the Lord Jesus Christ, who will transform our lowly body to be like his glorious body, by the power that enables him even to subject all things to himself. Matthew 5:2-11. And he opened his mouth and taught them, saying, Blessed are the poor in spirit, for theirs is the kingdom of heaven. Blessed are those who mourn, for they shall be comforted. Blessed are the meek, for they shall inherit the earth. Blessed are those who hunger and thirst for righteousness, for they shall be satisfied. Blessed are the merciful, for they shall receive mercy. Blessed are the pure in heart, for they shall see God. Blessed are the peacemakers, for they shall be called sons of God. Blessed are those who are persecuted for righteousness' sake, for theirs is the kingdom of heaven. Blessed are you when others revile you and persecute you and utter all kinds of evil against you falsely on my account. Rejoice and be glad, for your reward is great in heaven, for so they persecuted the prophets who were before you. First John 4:4. Little children, you are from God and have overcome them, for he who is in you is greater than he who is in the world. Matthew 10:39-42. Whoever finds his life will lose it, and whoever loses his life for my sake will find it. Whoever receives you receives me, and whoever receives me receives him who sent me. The one who receives a prophet because he is a prophet will receive a prophet's reward, and the one who receives a righteous person because he is a righteous person will receive a righteous person's reward. And whoever gives one of these little ones even a cup of cold water because he is a disciple, truly I say to you, he will by no means lose his reward. Psalm 145:13-19. The Lord is faithful in all his words and kind in all his works. The Lord upholds all who are falling and raises up all who are bowed down. The eyes of all look to you, and you give them their food in due season. You open your hand, you satisfy the desire of every living thing. The Lord is righteous in all his ways and kind in all his works.

The Lord is near to all who call on Him, to all who call on Him in truth. He fulfills the desire of those who fear Him. He also hears their cry and saves them. First Corinthians 10, verse 13. No temptation has overtaken you that is not common to man. God is faithful, and He will not let you be tempted beyond your ability. But with the temptation, He will also provide the way of escape, that you may be able to endure it. Second Peter 3, 8 through 9. But do not overlook this one fact, beloved, that with the Lord one day is as 1,000 years, and 1,000 years as one day. The Lord is not slow to fulfill His promise, as some count slowness, but is patient toward you, not wishing that any should perish, but that all should reach repentance. Matthew 28, 18 through 20. And Jesus came and said to them, "All authority in heaven and on earth has been given to me. Go therefore and make disciples of all nations, baptizing them in the name of the Father and of the Son and of the Holy Spirit, teaching them to observe all that I have commanded you. And behold, I am with you always, to the end of the age." Mark 16, 15 through 18. And He said to them, "Go into all the world and proclaim the gospel to the whole creation. Whoever believes and is baptized will be saved. But whoever does not believe will be condemned. And these signs will accompany those who believe. In my name they will cast out demons, they will speak in new tongues, they will pick up serpents with their hands, and if they drink any deadly poison, it will not hurt them. They will lay their hands on the sick, and they will recover." Second Timothy chapter 4, verse 8. "Henceforth there is laid up for me the crown of righteousness, which the Lord, the righteous judge, will award me on that day. And not only to me, but also to all who have loved His appearing." First Corinthians 6, 14. "And God raised the Lord, and will also raise us up by His power." Second Corinthians 4:14. "He who raised the Lord Jesus will raise us also with Jesus and bring us with you into His presence." James chapter 1, verse 12. "Blessed is the man who remains steadfast under trial, for when he has stood the test, he will receive the crown of life, which God has promised to those who love Him." 1 Peter 4, 1 and 2. "Since therefore Christ suffered in the flesh, arm yourselves with the same way of thinking. For whoever has suffered in the flesh has ceased from sin, so as to live for the rest of the time in the flesh, no longer for human passions, but for the will of God." First John 3, 1 through 3. "See what kind of love the Father has given to us, that we should be called children of God. And so we are. The reason why the world does not know us is that it did not know Him. Beloved, we are God's children now, and what we will be has not yet appeared. But we know
that when he appears, we shall be like him, because we shall see him as he is. And everyone who thus hopes in him purifies himself as he is pure. Colossians chapter 3, 1 through 4. If then you have been raised with Christ, seek the things that are above, where Christ is, seated at the right hand of God. Set your minds on things that are above, not on things that are on earth. For you have died, and your life is hidden with Christ in God. When Christ, who is your life, appears, then you also will appear with him in glory. 2 Peter 3:13. But according to his promise, we are waiting for new heavens and a new earth in which righteousness dwells. John chapter 10, 9 through 11. I am the door. If anyone enters by me, he will be saved and will go in and out and find pasture. The thief comes only to steal and kill and destroy. I came that they may have life and have it abundantly. I am the good shepherd. The good shepherd lays down his life for the sheep. Romans chapter 6, 22 through 23. But now that you have been set free from sin and have become slaves of God, the fruit you get leads to sanctification, and its end, eternal life. For the wages of sin is death, but the free gift of God is eternal life in Christ Jesus our Lord. Numbers 23:19. God is not man that he should lie, or a son of man that he should change his mind. Has he said, and will he not do it? Or has he spoken, and will he not fulfill it? Psalm 121. I lift up my eyes to the hills. From where does my help come? My help comes from the Lord, who made heaven and earth. He will not let your foot be moved. He who keeps you will not slumber. Behold, he who keeps Israel will neither slumber nor sleep. The Lord is your keeper. The Lord is your shade on your right hand. The sun shall not strike you by day, nor the moon by night. The Lord will keep you from all evil. He will keep your life. The Lord will keep your going out and your coming in from this time forth and forevermore. Psalm 1, 1 through 3. Blessed is the man who walks not in the counsel of the wicked, nor stands in the way of sinners, nor sits in the seat of scoffers. But his delight is in the law of the Lord, and on his law he meditates day and night. He is like a tree planted by streams of water that yields its fruit in its season, and its leaf does not wither. In all that he does, he prospers.

Romans chapter 1, 16 through 17. For I am not ashamed of the gospel, for it is the power of God for salvation to everyone who believes, to the Jew first and also to the Greek. For in it the righteousness of God is revealed from faith for faith. As it is written, the righteous shall live by faith. Second Corinthians chapter 1, 3 through 5. Blessed be the God and Father of our Lord Jesus Christ, the Father of mercies and God of all comfort, who comforts us in all our affliction, so that we may be able to comfort those who are in any affliction with the comfort with which we ourselves are comforted by God. For as we share abundantly in Christ's sufferings, so through Christ we share abundantly in comfort too. Second Corinthians chapter 5, verse 17. Therefore, if anyone is in Christ, he is a new creation. The old has passed away. Behold, the new has come. John chapter 10, 27 through 30. My sheep hear my voice, and I know them, and they follow me. I give them eternal life, and they will never perish, and no one will snatch them out of my hand. My Father, who has given them to me, is greater than all, and no one is able to snatch them out of the Father's hand. I and the Father are one. Acts chapter 1, 7 through 8. It is not for you to know times or seasons that the Father has fixed by his own authority. But you will receive power when the Holy Spirit comes upon you, and you will be my witnesses in Jerusalem and in all Judea and Samaria and to the end of the earth. 2 Corinthians chapter 1, 20 through 22. For all the promises of God find their yes in him. That is why it is through him that we utter our amen to God for his glory. And it is God who establishes us with you in Christ, and has anointed us, and who has also put his seal on us, and given us his Spirit in our hearts as a guarantee. Acts chapter 2, 38 through 39. And Peter said to them, repent and be baptized, every one of you, in the name of Jesus Christ, for the forgiveness of your sins. And you will receive the gift of the Holy Spirit. For the promise is for you and for your children, and for all who are far off, everyone whom the Lord our God calls to himself. Deuteronomy 26, 17 through 19. You have declared today that the Lord is your God, and that you will walk in his ways, and keep his statutes and his commandments and his rules, and will obey his voice. And the Lord has declared today that you are a people for his treasured possession, as he has promised you, and that you are to keep all his commandments, and that he will set you in praise and in fame and in honor high above all nations that he has made, and that you shall be a people holy to the Lord your God, as he promised. Hebrews chapter 10, 19 through 23. Therefore, brothers,
Since we have confidence to enter the holy places by the blood of Jesus, by the new and living way that he opened for us through the curtain, that is through his flesh, and since we have a great priest over the house of God, let us draw near with a true heart in full assurance of faith, with our hearts sprinkled clean from an evil conscience and our bodies washed with pure water. Let us hold fast the confession of our hope without wavering, for he who promised is faithful. Exodus 14:13-14. And Moses said to the people, "Fear not, stand firm, and see the salvation of the Lord, which he will work for you today. For the Egyptians whom you see today, you shall never see again. The Lord will fight for you, and you have only to be silent." Isaiah 43:1-3. "But now, thus says the Lord, he who created you, O Jacob, he who formed you, O Israel, fear not, for I have redeemed you. I have called you by name. You are mine. When you pass through the waters, I will be with you, and through the rivers, they shall not overwhelm you. When you walk through fire, you shall not be burned, and the flame shall not consume you. For I am the Lord your God, the Holy One of Israel, your Savior." Isaiah 54:10. "For the mountains may depart, and the hills be removed, but my steadfast love shall not depart from you, and my covenant of peace shall not be removed, says the Lord, who has compassion on you." Isaiah 54:13-14. "All your children shall be taught by the Lord, and great shall be the peace of your children. In righteousness you shall be established. You shall be far from oppression, for you shall not fear, and from terror, for it shall not come near you. And great shall be the peace of your children. In righteousness you shall be established. You shall be far from oppression, for you shall not fear, and from terror, for it shall not come near you." Isaiah 54:13-14. "No weapon that is fashioned against you shall succeed, and you shall refute every tongue that rises against you in judgment. This is the heritage of the servants of the Lord, and their vindication from me, declares the Lord." Isaiah 58:6-12. "Is not this the fast that I choose? To loose the bonds of wickedness, to undo the straps of the yoke, to let the oppressed go free, and to break every yoke? Is it not to share your bread with the hungry and bring the homeless poor into your house? When you see the naked, to cover him, and not to hide yourself from your own flesh? Then shall your light break forth like the dawn, and your healing shall spring up speedily. Your righteousness shall go before you. The glory of the Lord shall be your rear guard. Then you shall call, and the Lord will answer. You shall cry, and he will say, 'Here I am.' If you take away the yoke from your midst,
the pointing of the finger and speaking wickedness. If you pour yourself out for the hungry and satisfy the desire of the afflicted, then shall your light rise in the darkness, and your gloom be as the noonday. And the Lord will guide you continually and satisfy your desire in scorched places and make your bones strong. And you shall be like a watered garden, like a spring of water whose waters do not fail. And your ancient ruins shall be rebuilt. You shall raise up the foundations of many generations. You shall be called the repairer of the breach, the restorer of streets to dwell in. James 1:2-5. Count it all joy, my brothers, when you meet trials of various kinds. For you know that the testing of your faith produces steadfastness. And let steadfastness have its full effect, that you may be perfect and complete, lacking in nothing. If any of you lacks wisdom, let him ask God, who gives generously to all without reproach, and it will be given him. James 4:7-8, and verse 10. Submit yourselves therefore to God. Resist the devil, and he will flee from you. Draw near to God, and he will draw near to you. Humble yourselves before the Lord, and he will exalt you. First John 1:9. If we confess our sins, he is faithful and just to forgive us our sins and to cleanse us from all unrighteousness. 2 Chronicles 7:14-16. If my people who are called by my name humble themselves and pray and seek my face and turn from their wicked ways, then I will hear from heaven and will forgive their sin and heal their land. Now my eyes will be open and my ears attentive to the prayer that is made in this place. For now I have chosen and consecrated this house, that my name may be there forever. My eyes and my heart will be there for all time. Deuteronomy 31:6-8. Be strong and courageous. Do not fear or be in dread of them, for it is the Lord your God who goes with you. He will not leave you or forsake you. Then Moses summoned Joshua and said to him in the sight of all Israel, be strong and courageous, for you shall go with this people into the land that the Lord has sworn to their fathers to give them, and you shall put them in possession of it. It is the Lord who goes before you. He will be with you. He will not leave you or forsake you. Do not fear or be dismayed. Jeremiah 29:11-14. For I know the plans I have for you, declares the Lord. Plans for welfare and not for evil, to give you a future and a hope. Then you will call upon me and come and pray to me, and I will hear you. You will seek me and find me, when you seek me with all your heart. I will be found by you, declares the Lord. John 3:16-17.
For God so loved the world that he gave his only Son, that whoever believes in him should not perish, but have eternal life. For God did not send his Son into the world to condemn the world, but in order that the world might be saved through him. John chapter 8, 34 through 36. Jesus answered them, "Truly, truly, I say to you, everyone who practices sin is a slave to sin. The slave does not remain in the house forever. The Son remains forever. So if the Son sets you free, you will be free indeed." Malachi chapter 3, 10 through 12. "Bring the full tithe into the storehouse, that there may be food in my house, and thereby put me to the test, says the Lord of hosts, if I will not open the windows of heaven for you and pour down for you a blessing until there is no more need. I will rebuke the devourer for you, so that it will not destroy the fruits of your soil, and your vine in the field shall not fail to bear, says the Lord of hosts. Then all nations will call you blessed, for you will be a land of delight, says the Lord of hosts." Mark chapter 11, 22 through 26. And Jesus answered them, "Have faith in God. Truly I say to you, whoever says to this mountain, 'Be taken up and thrown into the sea,' and does not doubt in his heart, but believes that what he says will come to pass, it will be done for him. Therefore I tell you, whatever you ask in prayer, believe that you have received it, and it will be yours. And whenever you stand praying, forgive if you have anything against anyone, so that your Father also who is in heaven may forgive you your trespasses.

Joshua chapter 1, 6 through 9. Be strong and courageous, for you shall cause this people to inherit the land that I swore to their fathers to give them. Only be strong and very courageous, being careful to do according to all the law that Moses, my servant, commanded you. Do not turn from it to the right hand or to the left, that you may have good success wherever you go. This book of the law shall not depart from your mouth, but you shall meditate on it day and night, so that you may be careful to do according to all that is written in it. For then you will make your way prosperous, and then you will have good success. Have I not commanded you? Be strong and courageous. Do not be frightened, and do not be dismayed, for the Lord your God is with you wherever you go. Philippians chapter 4, 19 through 20. And my God will supply every need of yours according to his riches and glory in Christ Jesus. To our God and Father be glory forever and ever. Amen. Psalm chapter 37, 3 through 11. Trust in the Lord and do good. Dwell in the land and befriend faithfulness. Delight yourself in the Lord, and he will give you the desires of your heart. Commit your way to the Lord. Trust in him, and he will act. He will bring forth your righteousness as the light, and your justice as the noonday. Be still before the Lord, and wait patiently for him. Fret not yourself over the one who prospers in his way, over the man who carries out evil devices. Refrain from anger and forsake wrath. Fret not yourself. It tends only to evil. For the evildoers shall be cut off, but those who wait for the Lord shall inherit the land. In just a little while, the wicked will be no more. Though you look carefully at his place, he will not be there. But the meek shall inherit the land and delight themselves in abundant peace. Psalm chapter 50, 14 through 15. Offer to God a sacrifice of thanksgiving and perform your vows to the Most High, and call upon me in the day of trouble. I will deliver you, and you shall glorify me.

Revelation chapter 2, 5 through 7. Remember therefore from where you have fallen. Repent and do the works you did at first. If not, I will come to you and remove your lampstand from its place, unless you repent. Yet this you have. You hate the works of the Nicolaitans, which I also hate. He who has an ear, let him hear what the Spirit says to the churches. To the one who conquers, I will grant to eat of the tree of life, which is in the paradise of God. Revelation chapter 2, 10 through 11. Be faithful unto death, and I will give you the crown of life. He who has an ear, let him hear what the Spirit says to the churches. The one who conquers will not be hurt by the second death. Revelation chapter 2, verse 17. He who has an ear, let him hear what the Spirit says to the churches. To the one who conquers, I will give some of the hidden manna, and I will give him a white stone with a new name written on the stone that no one knows except the one who receives it. Revelation chapter 2, 26 through 29. The one who conquers and who keeps my works until the end, to him I will give authority over the nations, and he will rule them with a rod of iron, as when earthen pots are broken in pieces, even as I myself have received authority from my Father, and I will give him the morning star. He who has an ear, let him hear what the Spirit says to the churches. Revelation chapter 3, verse 5. The one who conquers will be clothed thus in white garments, and I will never blot out his name from the book of life. I will confess his name before my Father and before his angels. He who has an ear, let him hear what the Spirit says to the churches. Revelation chapter 3, 10 through 13. Because you have kept my word about patient endurance, I will keep you from the hour of trial that is coming on the whole world, to try those who dwell on the earth. I am coming soon. Hold fast what you have, so that no one may seize your crown. The one who conquers, I will make him a pillar in the temple of my God. Never shall he go out of it. And I will write on him the name of my God and the name of the city of my God, the New Jerusalem, which comes down from my God out of heaven, and my own new name. He who has an ear, let him hear what the Spirit says to the churches. Revelation chapter 3, 20 through 22. Behold, I stand at the door and knock. If anyone hears my voice and opens the door, I will come in to him and eat with him, and he with me. The one who conquers, I will grant him to sit with me on my throne, as I also conquered and sat down with my Father on his throne. He who has an ear, let him hear what the Spirit says to the churches. First Peter chapter 3, 10 through 12.
Whoever desires to love life and see good days, let him keep his tongue from evil and his lips from speaking deceit. Let him turn away from evil and do good. Let him seek peace and pursue it. For the eyes of the Lord are on the righteous, and his ears are open to their prayer. But the face of the Lord is against those who do evil. Philippians chapter 4, 4 through 9. Rejoice in the Lord always. Again, I will say, rejoice. Let your reasonableness be known to everyone. The Lord is at hand. Do not be anxious about anything, but in everything, by prayer and supplication, with thanksgiving, let your requests be known to God. And the peace of God, which surpasses all understanding, will guard your hearts and your minds in Christ Jesus. Finally, brothers, whatever is true, whatever is honorable, whatever is just, whatever is pure, whatever is lovely, whatever is commendable, if there is any excellence, if there is anything worthy of praise, think about these things. What you have learned and received and heard and seen in me, practice these things, and the God of peace will be with you. Psalm chapter 34, 15 through 19. The eyes of the Lord are toward the righteous, and his ears toward their cry. The face of the Lord is against those who do evil, to cut off the memory of them from the earth. When the righteous cry for help, the Lord hears and delivers them out of all their troubles. The Lord is near to the brokenhearted and saves the crushed in spirit. Many are the afflictions of the righteous, but the Lord delivers him out of them all. Jeremiah chapter 33, 2 through 3. Thus says the Lord who made the earth, the Lord who formed it to establish it. The Lord is his name. Call to me and I will answer you and will tell you great and hidden things that you have not known. Jeremiah chapter 33, verse 6. Behold, I will bring it health and cure, and I will cure them, and I will reveal to them abundance of peace and truth. Isaiah 41, 10 through 13. Fear not, for I am with you. Be not dismayed, for I am your God. I will strengthen you. I will help you. I will uphold you with my righteous right hand. Behold, all who are incensed against you shall be put to shame and confounded. Those who strive against you shall be as nothing and shall perish. You shall seek those who contend with you, but you shall not find them. Those who war against you shall be as nothing at all. For I, the Lord your God, hold your right hand. It is I who say to you, fear not. I am the one who helps you. Isaiah 40, 27 through 31. Why do you say, O Jacob, and speak, O Israel, my way is hidden from the Lord,
and my right is disregarded by my God. Have you not known? Have you not heard? The Lord is the everlasting God, the creator of the ends of the earth. He does not faint or grow weary. His understanding is unsearchable. He gives power to the faint, and to him who has no might, he increases strength. Even youths shall faint and be weary, and young men shall fall exhausted. But they who wait for the Lord shall renew their strength. They shall mount up with wings like eagles. They shall run and not be weary. They shall walk and not faint. Matthew chapter 11, 28 through 30. Come to me, all who labor and are heavily burdened, and I will give you rest. Take my yoke upon you and learn from me, for I am gentle and humble in heart, and you will find rest for your souls. For my yoke is easy and my burden is light. Psalm 91. He who dwells in the secret place of the Most High will rest in the shadow of the Almighty. I will say of Yahweh, He is my refuge and my fortress, my God in whom I trust. For He will deliver you from the snare of the fowler and from the deadly pestilence. He will cover you with His feathers. Under His wings you will take refuge. His faithfulness is your shield and rampart. You shall not be afraid of the terror by night, nor of the arrow that flies by day, nor of the pestilence that walks in darkness, nor of the destruction that wastes at noonday. 1,000 may fall at your side, and 10,000 at your right hand, but it will not come near you. You will only look with your eyes and see the recompense of the wicked. Because you have made Yahweh your refuge and the Most High your dwelling place, no evil shall happen to you. Neither shall any plague come near your dwelling. For He will put His angels in charge of you to guard you in all your ways. They will bear you up in their hands so that you won't dash your foot against a stone. You will tread on the lion and the cobra. You will trample the young lion and the serpent underfoot. Because He has set His love on me, therefore I will deliver him. I will set him on high because he has known my name. He will call on me and I will answer him. I will be with him in trouble. I will deliver him and honor him. I will satisfy him with long life and show him my salvation. Romans chapter 8, 16 through 18. The Spirit Himself testifies with our spirit that we are children of God. And if children, then heirs, heirs of God, and joint heirs with Christ, if indeed we suffer with Him, that we may also be glorified with Him. For I consider that the sufferings of this present time are not worthy to be compared with the glory which will be revealed toward us. John chapter 14, 25 through 27. These things I have spoken to you while I am still with you. But the Helper, the Holy Spirit, whom the Father will send in my name, He will teach you all things and bring to your remembrance all that I have said to you. Peace I leave with you, my peace I give to you.
Not as the world gives do I give to you. Let not your hearts be troubled, neither let them be afraid. Romans chapter 5, 1 through 5. Therefore, since we have been justified by faith, we have peace with God through our Lord Jesus Christ. Through him, we have also obtained access by faith into this grace in which we stand, and we rejoice in hope of the glory of God. Not only that, but we rejoice in our sufferings, knowing that suffering produces endurance, and endurance produces character, and character produces hope, and hope does not put us to shame, because God's love has been poured into our hearts through the Holy Spirit who has been given to us. Second Corinthians chapter 13, verse 11. Finally, brothers, rejoice, aim for restoration, comfort one another, agree with one another, live in peace, and the God of love and peace will be with you. Isaiah chapter 53, verse 5. But he was wounded for our transgressions. He was crushed for our iniquities. Upon him was the chastisement that brought us peace, and with his stripes we are healed. Psalm chapter 37, verse 37. Mark the blameless and behold the upright. For there is a future for the man of peace. Hebrews chapter 12, verse 11. For the moment, all discipline seems painful rather than pleasant. But later, it yields the peaceful fruit of righteousness to those who have been trained by it. Matthew chapter 6, 25 through 33. Therefore I tell you, do not be anxious about your life, what you will eat or what you will drink, nor about your body, what you will put on. Is not life more than food, and the body more than clothing? Look at the birds of the air. They neither sow nor reap, nor gather into barns, and yet your heavenly Father feeds them. Are you not of more value than they? And which of you, by being anxious, can add a single hour to his span of life? And why are you anxious about clothing? Consider the lilies of the field, how they grow. They neither toil nor spin. Yet I tell you, even Solomon, in all his glory, was not arrayed like one of these. But if God so clothes the grass of the field, which today is alive and tomorrow is thrown into the oven, will he not much more clothe you, O you of little faith? Therefore, do not be anxious, saying, what shall we eat, or what shall we drink, or what shall we wear? For the Gentiles seek after these things, and your heavenly Father knows that you need them all. But seek first the kingdom of God and his righteousness, and all these things will be added to you.

Psalm chapter 126, 5 through 6. Those who sow in tears shall reap with shouts of joy. He who goes out weeping, bearing the seed for sowing, shall come home with shouts of joy, bringing his sheaves with him. Psalm 16, 5 through 11. The Lord is my chosen portion and my cup. You hold my lot. The lines have fallen for me in pleasant places. Indeed, I have a beautiful inheritance. I bless the Lord who gives me counsel. In the night also my heart instructs me. I have set the Lord always before me. Because he is at my right hand, I shall not be shaken. Therefore my heart is glad, and my whole being rejoices. My flesh also dwells secure. For you will not abandon my soul to Sheol, or let your Holy One see corruption. You make known to me the path of life. In your presence there's fullness of joy. At your right hand are pleasures forevermore. John 16:33. I have said these things to you, that in me you may have peace. In the world you will have tribulation, but take heart. I have overcome the world. First Peter chapter 5, 6 through 7. Humble yourselves, therefore, under the mighty hand of God, so that at the proper time he may exalt you, casting all your anxieties on him, because he cares for you.

Lamentations 3:22-23. The steadfast love of the Lord never ceases. His mercies never come to an end. They are new every morning. Great is your faithfulness.

Psalm 32, 7 and 10. You are a hiding place for me. You preserve me from trouble. You surround me with shouts of deliverance. Many are the sorrows of the wicked, but steadfast love surrounds the one who trusts in the Lord. Jeremiah 17, 7 through 8. Blessed is the man who trusts in the Lord, whose trust is the Lord. He is like a tree planted by water, whose trust is the Lord. He is like a tree planted by water that sends out

Spirit helps us in our weakness, for we do not know what to pray for as we ought. But the Spirit himself intercedes for us with groanings too deep for words. And he who searches hearts knows what is the mind of the Spirit, because the Spirit intercedes for the saints according to the will of God. And we know that for those who love God, all things work together for good, for those who are called according to his purpose. For those whom he foreknew, he also predestined to be conformed to the image of his Son, in order that he might be the firstborn among many brothers. And those whom he predestined, he also called. And those whom he called, he also justified. And those whom he justified, he also glorified. Romans chapter 8, 35 through 39. Who shall separate us from the love of Christ? Shall tribulation, or distress, or persecution, or famine, or nakedness, or danger, or sword? As it is written, for your sake we are being killed all day long. We are regarded as sheep to be slaughtered. No, in all these things we are more than conquerors through him who loved us. For I am sure that neither death nor life, nor angels nor rulers, nor things present nor things to come, nor powers, nor height nor depth, nor anything else in all creation will be able to separate us from the love of God in Christ Jesus our Lord. Romans 10, 9 through 13. If you confess with your mouth that Jesus is Lord, and believe in your heart that God raised him from the dead, you will be saved. For with the heart one believes and is justified, and with the mouth one confesses and is saved. For the scripture says, everyone who believes in him will not be put to shame. For there is no distinction between Jew and Greek, for the same Lord is Lord of all, bestowing his riches on all who call on him. For everyone who calls on the name of the Lord will be saved. Psalm chapter 9, 9 through 12. The Lord is a stronghold for the oppressed, a stronghold in times of trouble. And those who know your name put their trust in you. For you, O Lord, have not forsaken those who seek you. Sing praises to the Lord, who sits enthroned in Zion. Tell among the peoples his deeds. For he who avenges blood is mindful of them. He does not forget the cry of the afflicted. Proverbs 3, 1 through 12. My son, do not forget my teaching, but let your heart keep my commands. For length of days and years of life and peace they will add to you. Let not steadfast love and faithfulness forsake you. Bind them around your neck. Write them on the tablet of your heart. So you will find favor and good success in the sight of God and man. Trust in the Lord with all your heart. And do not lean on your own understanding. In all your ways, acknowledge him, and he will make straight your paths. Be not wise in your own eyes.

fear the Lord and turn away from evil. It will be healing to your flesh and refreshment to your bones. Honor the Lord with your wealth and with the first fruits of all your produce. Then your barns will be filled with plenty, and your vats will be bursting with wine. My son, do not despise the Lord's discipline, or be weary of his reproof. For the Lord reproves him who he loves, as a father the son in whom he delights. James 5:13-16. Is anyone among you suffering? Let him pray. Is anyone cheerful? Let him sing praise. Is anyone among you sick? Let him call for the elders of the church, and let them pray over him, anointing him with oil in the name of the Lord. And the prayer of faith will save the one who is sick, and the Lord will raise him up. And if he has committed sins, he will be forgiven. Therefore, confess your sins to one another and pray for one another that you may be healed. The prayer of a righteous person has great power as it is working. Matthew 7:7-11. Ask, and it will be given to you. Seek, and you will find. Knock, and it will be opened to you. For everyone who asks receives, and the one who seeks finds, and to the one who knocks it will be opened. Or which one of you, if his son asks him for bread, will give him a stone? Or if he asks for a fish, will give him a serpent? If you then, who are evil, know how to give good gifts to your children, how much more will your Father who is in heaven give good things to those who ask him? Psalm 103:1-12. Bless the Lord, O my soul, and all that is within me. Bless his holy name. Bless the Lord, O my soul, and forget not all his benefits, who forgives all your iniquity, who heals all your diseases, who redeems your life from the pit, who crowns you with steadfast love and mercy, who satisfies you with good so that your youth is renewed like the eagles. The Lord works righteousness and justice for all who are oppressed. He made known his ways to Moses, his acts to the people of Israel. The Lord is merciful and gracious, slow to anger, and abounding in steadfast love. He will not always chide, nor will he keep his anger forever. He does not deal with us according to our sins, nor repay us according to our iniquities. For as high as the heavens are above the earth, so great is his steadfast love toward those who fear him. As far as the east is from the west, so far does he remove our transgressions from us. As a father shows compassion to his children, so the Lord shows compassion to those who fear him. Psalm 107:13-16. Then they cried to the Lord in their trouble, and he delivered them from their distress. He brought them out of darkness and the shadow of death, and burst their bonds apart.
Let them thank the Lord for his steadfast love, for his wondrous works to the children of man. For he shatters the doors of bronze and cuts into the bars of iron. John 14, 1 through 7. Let not your hearts be troubled. Believe in God. Believe also in me. In my Father's house are many rooms. If it were not so, would I have told you that I go to prepare a place for you? And if I go and prepare a place for you, I will come again and will take you to myself, that where I am, you may also be. And you know the way to where I am going. Thomas said to him, Lord, we do not know where you're going. How can we know the way? Jesus said to him, I am the way, and the truth, and the life. No one comes to the Father except through me. If you had known me, you would have known my Father also. From now on, you do know him and have seen him. John 14, 12 through 21. Truly, truly I say to you, whoever believes in me will also do the works that I do, and greater works than these will he do, because I am going to the Father. Whatever you ask in my name, this I will do, that the Father may be glorified in the Son. If you ask me anything in my name, I will do it. If you love me, you will keep my commandments. And I will ask the Father, and he will give you another helper to be with you forever, even the Spirit of truth, whom the world cannot receive because it neither sees him nor knows him. You know him, for he dwells with you and will be in you. I will not leave you as orphans. I will come to you. Yet a little while and the world will see me no more. But you will see me. Because I live, you also will live. In that day you will know that I am in my Father, and you in me, and I in you. Whoever has my commandments and keeps them, he it is who loves me. And he who loves me will be loved by my Father, and I will love him and manifest myself to him. Mark 10, 27 through 31. Jesus looked at them and said, with man it is impossible, but not with God. For all things are possible with God. Peter began to say to him, see, we have left everything and followed you. Jesus said, truly, I say to you, there is no one who has left house or brothers or sisters or mother or father or children or lands for my sake and for the gospel, who will not receive 100-fold now in this time, houses and brothers and sisters and mothers and children and lands, with persecutions, and in the age to come, eternal life. But many who are first will be last, and the last will be first. Matthew 24, 12 through 13. And because lawlessness will be increased, the love of many will grow cold. But the one who endures to the end will be saved. John chapter 15, 1 through 11. I am the true vine, and my Father is the vine dresser.
Every branch in me that does not bear fruit, he takes away. And every branch that does bear fruit, he prunes, that it may bear more fruit. Already you are clean because of the word that I have spoken to you. Abide in me, and I in you. As the branch cannot bear fruit by itself unless it abides in the vine, neither can you unless you abide in me. I am the vine, you are the branches. Whoever abides in me and I in him, he it is that bears much fruit. For apart from me, you can do nothing. If anyone does not abide in me, he is thrown away like a branch and withers. And the branches are gathered, thrown into the fire, and burned. If you abide in me, and my words abide in you, ask whatever you wish, and it will be done for you. By this my Father is glorified, that you bear much fruit, and so prove to be my disciples. As the Father has loved me, so have I loved you. Abide in my love. If you keep my commandments, you will abide in my love, just as I have kept my Father's commandments and abide in his love. These things I have spoken to you, that my joy may be in you and that your joy may be full. 2 Peter 1, 3-11. His divine power has granted to us all things that pertain to life and godliness, through the knowledge of him who called us to his own glory and excellence, by which he granted to us his precious and very great promises, so that through them you may become partakers of the divine nature, having escaped from the corruption that is in the world because of sinful desire. For this very reason, make every effort to supplement your faith with virtue, and virtue with knowledge, and knowledge with self-control, and self-control with steadfastness, and steadfastness with godliness, and godliness with brotherly affection, and brotherly affection with love. For if these qualities are yours and are increasing, they keep you from being ineffective or unfruitful in the knowledge of our Lord Jesus Christ. For whoever lacks these qualities is so nearsighted that he is blind, having forgotten that he was cleansed from his former sins. Therefore, brothers, be all the more diligent to confirm your calling and election. For if you practice these qualities, you will never fall. For in this way there will be richly provided for you an entrance into the eternal kingdom of our Lord and Savior, Jesus Christ. Job 36:10-11. He opens their ears to instruction and commands that they return from iniquity. If they listen and serve him, they complete their days in prosperity and their years in pleasantness. Psalm 46:1-7. God is our refuge and strength, a very present help in trouble. Therefore we will not fear though the earth gives way, though the mountains be moved into the heart of the sea, though its waters roar and foam, though the mountains tremble at its swelling. There is a river whose streams make glad the city of God, the holy habitation of the Most High. God is in the midst of her. She shall not be moved. God will help her when morning dawns. The nations rage, the kingdoms totter. He utters his voice, the earth melts. The Lord of hosts is with us. The God of Jacob is our fortress. Romans chapter 6,
5 through 14. For if we have been united with him in a death like his, we shall certainly be united with him in a resurrection like his. We know that our old self was crucified with him in order that the body of sin might be brought to nothing, so that we would no longer be enslaved to sin. For one who has died has been set free from sin. Now, if we have died with Christ, we believe that we will also live with him. We know that Christ, being raised from the dead, will never die again. Death no longer has dominion over him. For the death he died to sin once for all. But the life he lives to God. So you also must consider yourselves dead to sin and alive to God in Christ Jesus. Let not sin, therefore, reign in your mortal body to make you obey its passions. Do not present your members to sin as instruments for unrighteousness, but present yourselves to God as those who have been brought from death to life, and your members to God as instruments for righteousness. For sin will have no dominion over you, since you are not under law, but under grace.

Psalm 147, 1 through 6. Praise the Lord, for it is good to sing praises to our God, for it is pleasant, and a song of praise is fitting. The Lord builds up Jerusalem. He gathers the outcasts of Israel. He heals the brokenhearted and binds up their wounds. He determines the number of the stars. He gives to all of them their names. Great is our Lord and abundant in power. His understanding is beyond measure. The Lord lifts up the humble. He casts the wicked to the ground. Revelation 21, 1 through 7. Then I saw a new heaven and a new earth, for the first heaven and the first earth had passed away, and the sea was no more. And I saw the holy city, New Jerusalem, coming down out of heaven from God, prepared as a bride adorned for her husband. And I heard a loud voice from the throne saying, "Behold, the dwelling place of God is with man. He will dwell with them, and they will be his people, and God himself will be with them as their God. He will wipe away every tear from their eyes, and death shall be no more. Neither shall there be mourning, nor crying, nor pain anymore. For the former things have passed away." And he who was seated on the throne said, "Behold, I am making all things new." Also he said, "Write this down, for these words are trustworthy and true." And he said to me, "It is done. I am the Alpha and the Omega, the beginning and the end. To the thirsty I will give from the spring of the water of life without payment. The one who conquers will have this heritage, and I will be his God, and he will be my son." Galatians 6, 8 through 10. For the one who sows to his own flesh will from the flesh reap corruption. But the one who sows to the Spirit will from the Spirit reap eternal life. And let us not grow weary of doing good, for in due season we will reap if we do not give up. So then, as we have opportunity, let us do good to everyone, and especially to those who are of the household of faith. Psalm 138. I give you thanks, O Lord, with my whole heart. Before the gods I sing your praise. I bow down toward your holy temple and give thanks to your name for your steadfast love and your faithfulness. For you have exalted above all things your name and your word. On the day I called, you answered me. My strength of soul you increased. All the kings of the earth shall give you thanks, O Lord, for they have heard the words of your mouth, and they shall sing of the ways of the Lord, for great is the glory of the Lord. For though the Lord is high, he regards the lowly, but the haughty he knows from afar. Though I walk in the midst of trouble, you preserve my life. You stretch out your hand against the wrath of my enemies, and your right hand delivers me. The Lord will fulfill his purpose for me. Your steadfast love, O Lord, endures forever. Do not forsake the work of your hands.
1 John 2:24 through 25. Let what you heard from the beginning abide in you. If what you heard from the beginning abides in you, then you too will abide in the Son and in the Father. And this is the promise that he made to us: eternal life. John chapter 6, 47 through 51. Truly, truly I say to you, whoever believes has eternal life. I am the bread of life. Your fathers ate the manna in the wilderness, and they died. This is the bread that comes down from heaven, so that one may eat of it and not die. I am the living bread that came down from heaven. If anyone eats of this bread, he will live forever. And the bread that I will give for the life of the world is my flesh. Matthew 6:14 through 15. For if you forgive others their trespasses, your heavenly Father will also forgive you. But if you do not forgive others their trespasses, neither will your Father forgive your trespasses. Psalm 55:22. Cast your burden on the Lord, and he will sustain you. He will never permit the righteous to be moved. Isaiah 52:12. For you shall not go out in haste, and you shall not go in flight. For the Lord will go before you, and the God of Israel will be your rear guard. Psalm 32:8. I will instruct you and teach you in the way you should go. I will counsel you with my eye upon you. Isaiah 30:18-21. Therefore the Lord waits to be gracious to you, and therefore he exalts himself to show mercy to you. For the Lord is a God of justice. Blessed are all those who wait for him. For a people shall dwell in Zion, in Jerusalem. You shall weep no more. He will surely be gracious to you at the sound of your cry. As soon as he hears it, he answers you. And though the Lord give you the bread of adversity and the water of affliction, yet your teacher will not hide himself anymore, but your eyes shall see your teacher, and your ears shall hear a word behind you saying, "This is the way, walk in it," when you turn to the right or when you turn to the left. Philippians chapter 1, verse 6. And I am sure of this, that he who began a good work in you will bring it to completion at the day of Jesus Christ. Isaiah 26, verse 3. You keep him in perfect peace whose mind is stayed on you, because he trusts in you. John chapter 11, 25 through 26. Jesus said to her, "I am the resurrection and the life. Whoever believes in me, though he die, yet shall he live. And everyone who lives and believes in me shall never die." Second Corinthians 4:16 through 18. So we do not lose heart. Though our outward self is wasting away,
our inner self is being renewed day by day. For this light momentary affliction is preparing for us an eternal weight of glory beyond all comparison. As we look not to the things that are seen, but to the things that are unseen. For the things that are seen are transient, but the things that are unseen are eternal. Philippians 3:20-21. But our citizenship is in heaven, and from it we await a Savior, the Lord Jesus Christ, who will transform our lowly body to be like his glorious body by the power that enables him even to subject all things to himself. Matthew 5:2-11. And he opened his mouth and taught them, saying, Blessed are the poor in spirit, for theirs is the kingdom of heaven. Blessed are those who mourn, for they shall be comforted. Blessed are the meek, for they shall inherit the earth. Blessed are those who hunger and thirst for righteousness, for they shall be satisfied. Blessed are the merciful, for they shall receive mercy. Blessed are the pure in heart, for they shall see God. Blessed are the peacemakers, for they shall be called sons of God. Blessed are those who are persecuted for righteousness' sake, for theirs is the kingdom of heaven. Blessed are you when others revile you and persecute you and utter all kinds of evil against you falsely on my account. Rejoice and be glad, for your reward is great in heaven, for so they persecuted the prophets who were before you. First John 4:4. Little children, you are from God and have overcome them. For he who is in you is greater than he who is in the world. Matthew 10:39-42. Whoever finds his life will lose it, and whoever loses his life for my sake will find it. Whoever receives you receives me, and whoever receives me receives him who sent me. The one who receives a prophet because he is a prophet will receive a prophet's reward. And the one who receives a righteous person because he is a righteous person will receive a righteous person's reward. And whoever gives one of these little ones even a cup of cold water because he is a disciple, truly I say to you, he will by no means lose his reward. Psalm 145:13-19. The Lord is faithful in all his words, and kind in all his works. The Lord upholds all who are falling, and raises up all who are bowed down. The eyes of all look to you, and you give them their food in due season. You open your hand, you satisfy the desire of every living thing. The Lord is righteous in all his ways and kind in all his works. The Lord is near to all who call on him, to all who call on him in truth. He fulfills the desire of those who fear him. He also hears their cry and saves them. First Corinthians 10:13. No temptation has overtaken you that is not common to man. God is faithful,
and he will not let you be tempted beyond your ability. But with the temptation, he will also provide the way of escape, that you may be able to endure it. Second Peter 3:8-9. But do not overlook this one fact, beloved, that with the Lord one day is as 1,000 years, and 1,000 years as one day. The Lord is not slow to fulfill his promise, as some count slowness, but is patient toward you, not wishing that any should perish, but that all should reach repentance. Matthew 28:18-20. And Jesus came and said to them, "All authority in heaven and on earth has been given to me. Go therefore and make disciples of all nations, baptizing them in the name of the Father and of the Son and of the Holy Spirit, teaching them to observe all that I have commanded you. And behold, I am with you always, to the end of the age." Mark 16:15-18. And he said to them, "Go into all the world and proclaim the gospel to the whole creation. Whoever believes and is baptized will be saved, but whoever does not believe will be condemned. And these signs will accompany those who believe. In my name they will cast out demons, they will speak in new tongues, they will pick up serpents with their hands, and if they drink any deadly poison, it will not hurt them. They will lay their hands on the sick, and they will recover." Second Timothy 4:8. "Henceforth there is laid up for me the crown of righteousness, which the Lord, the righteous judge, will award me on that day. And not only to me, but also to all who have loved his appearing." First Corinthians 6:14. "And God raised the Lord, and will also raise us up by his power." Second Corinthians 4:14. "He who raised the Lord Jesus will raise us also with Jesus and bring us with you into his presence." James 1:12. "Blessed is the man who remains steadfast under trial, for when he has stood the test, he will receive the crown of life, which God has promised to those who love him." 1 Peter 4:1-2. "Since therefore Christ suffered in the flesh, arm yourselves with the same way of thinking. For whoever has suffered in the flesh has ceased from sin, so as to live for the rest of the time in the flesh, no longer for human passions, but for the will of God." First John 3:1-3. "See what kind of love the Father has given to us, that we should be called children of God, and so we are. The reason why the world does not know us is that it did not know him. Beloved, we are God's children now, and what we will be has not yet appeared. But we know that when he appears, we shall be like him, because we shall see him as he is. And everyone who thus hopes in him purifies himself as he is pure." Colossians 3:1-4. "If then you have been raised with Christ, seek the things that are above, where Christ is,
seated at the right hand of God. Set your minds on things that are above, not on things that are on earth. For you have died, and your life is hidden with Christ in God. When Christ, who is your life, appears, then you also will appear with him in glory. 2 Peter 3:13. But according to his promise, we are waiting for new heavens and a new earth in which righteousness dwells. John chapter 10, 9 through 11. I am the door. If anyone enters by me, he will be saved and will go in and out and find pasture. The thief comes only to steal and kill and destroy. I came that they may have life and have it abundantly. I am the good shepherd. The good shepherd lays down his life for the sheep. Romans chapter 6, 22 through 23. But now that you have been set free from sin and have become slaves of God, the fruit you get leads to sanctification, and its end, eternal life. For the wages of sin is death, but the free gift of God is eternal life in Christ Jesus our Lord. Numbers 23:19. God is not man that he should lie, or a son of man that he should change his mind. Has he said, and will he not do it? Or has he spoken, and will he not fulfill it? Psalm 121. I lift up my eyes to the hills. From where does my help come? My help comes from the Lord, who made heaven and earth. He will not let your foot be moved. He who keeps you will not slumber. Behold, he who keeps Israel will neither slumber nor sleep. The Lord is your keeper. The Lord is your shade on your right hand. The sun shall not strike you by day, nor the moon by night. The Lord will keep you from all evil. He will keep your life. The Lord will keep your going out and your coming in from this time forth and forevermore. Psalm 1, 1 through 3. Blessed is the man who walks not in the counsel of the wicked, nor stands in the way of sinners, nor sits in the seat of scoffers. But his delight is in the law of the Lord, and on his law he meditates day and night. He is like a tree planted by streams of water that yields its fruit in its season, and its leaf does not wither. In all that he does, he prospers. Romans chapter 1, 16 through 17. For I am not ashamed of the gospel, for it is the power of God for salvation to everyone who believes, to the Jew first and also to the Greek. For in it the righteousness of God is revealed from faith for faith, as it is written, the righteous shall live by faith. Second Corinthians chapter 1, 3 through 5. Blessed be the God and Father of our Lord Jesus Christ, the Father of mercies and God of all comfort, who comforts us in all our affliction, so that we may be able to comfort those who are in any affliction,
with the comfort with which we ourselves are comforted by God. For as we share abundantly in Christ's sufferings, so through Christ we share abundantly in comfort too. Second Corinthians chapter 5, verse 17. Therefore, if anyone is in Christ, he is a new creation. The old has passed away. Behold, the new has come. John chapter 10, 27 through 30. My sheep hear my voice, and I know them, and they follow me. I give them eternal life, and they will never perish, and no one will snatch them out of my hand. My Father, who has given them to me, is greater than all, and no one is able to snatch them out of the Father's hand. I and the Father are one. Acts chapter 1, 7 through 8. It is not for you to know times or seasons that the Father has fixed by his own authority. But you will receive power when the Holy Spirit comes upon you, and you will be my witnesses in Jerusalem and in all Judea and Samaria and to the end of the earth. 2 Corinthians chapter 1, 20 through 22. For all the promises of God find their yes in him. That is why it is through him that we utter our amen to God for his glory. And it is God who establishes us with you in Christ, and has anointed us, and who has also put his seal on us, and given us his Spirit in our hearts as a guarantee. Acts chapter 2, 38 through 39. And Peter said to them, "Repent and be baptized, every one of you, in the name of Jesus Christ, for the forgiveness of your sins. And you will receive the gift of the Holy Spirit. For the promise is for you and for your children, and for all who are far off, everyone whom the Lord our God calls to himself." Deuteronomy 26, 17 through 19. You have declared today that the Lord is your God, and that you will walk in his ways, and keep his statutes and his commandments and his rules, and will obey his voice. And the Lord has declared today that you are a people for his treasured possession, as he has promised you, and that you are to keep all his commandments, and that he will set you in praise and in fame and in honor high above all nations that he has made, and that you shall be a people holy to the Lord your God, as he promised. Hebrews chapter 10, 19 through 23. Therefore, brothers, since we have confidence to enter the holy places by the blood of Jesus, by the new and living way that he opened for us through the curtain, that is, through his flesh, and since we have a great priest over the house of God, let us draw near with a true heart in full assurance of faith, with our hearts sprinkled clean from an evil conscience and our bodies washed with pure water. Let us hold fast the confession of our hope without wavering, for he who promised is faithful. Exodus 14, 13 through 14. And Moses said to the people, "Fear not, stand firm, and see the salvation of the Lord,
which he will work for you today. For the Egyptians whom you see today, you shall never see again. The Lord will fight for you, and you have only to be silent. Isaiah 43:1-3. But now, thus says the Lord, he who created you, O Jacob, he who formed you, O Israel, fear not, for I have redeemed you. I have called you by name. You are mine. When you pass through the waters, I will be with you, and through the rivers, they shall not overwhelm you. When you walk through fire, you shall not be burned, and the flame shall not consume you. For I am the Lord your God, the Holy One of Israel, your Savior. Isaiah 54:10. For the mountains may depart and the hills be removed, but my steadfast love shall not depart from you, and my covenant of peace shall not be removed, says the Lord, who has compassion on you. Isaiah 54:13-14. All your children shall be taught by the Lord, and great shall be the peace of your children. In righteousness you shall be established. You shall be far from oppression, for you shall not fear, and from terror, for it shall not come near you. And great shall be the peace of your children. In righteousness you shall be established. You shall be far from oppression, for you shall not fear, and from terror, for it shall not come near you. Isaiah 54:13-14. No weapon that is fashioned against you shall succeed, and you shall refute every tongue that rises against you in judgment. This is the heritage of the servants of the Lord, and their vindication from me, declares the Lord. Isaiah 58:6-12. Is not this the fast that I choose, to loose the bonds of wickedness, to undo the straps of the yoke, to let the oppressed go free, and to break every yoke? Is it not to share your bread with the hungry and bring the homeless poor into your house? When you see the naked, to cover him and not to hide yourself from your own flesh? Then shall your light break forth like the dawn, and your healing shall spring up speedily. Your righteousness shall go before you. The glory of the Lord shall be your rear guard. Then you shall call, and the Lord will answer. You shall cry, and he will say, "Here I am." If you take away the yoke from your midst, the pointing of the finger and speaking wickedness, if you pour yourself out for the hungry and satisfy the desire of the afflicted, then shall your light rise in the darkness, and your gloom be as the noonday. And the Lord will guide you continually and satisfy your desire in scorched places and make your bones strong. And you shall be like a watered garden, like a spring of water whose waters do not fail. And your ancient ruins shall be rebuilt. You shall raise up the foundations of many generations. You shall be called the repairer of the breach, the restorer of streets to dwell in. James 1:2-5. Count it all joy, my brothers, when you meet trials of various kinds,
for you know that the testing of your faith produces steadfastness. And let steadfastness have its full effect, that you may be perfect and complete, lacking in nothing. If any of you lacks wisdom, let him ask God, who gives generously to all without reproach, and it will be given him. James chapter 4, 7 through 8 and verse 10. Submit yourselves therefore to God. Resist the devil and he will flee from you. Draw near to God and he will draw near to you. Humble yourselves before the Lord and he will exalt you. First John chapter 1, verse 9. If we confess our sins, he is faithful and just to forgive us our sins and to cleanse us from all unrighteousness. 2 Chronicles chapter 7, 14 through 16. If my people who are called by my name humble themselves and pray and seek my face and turn from their wicked ways, then I will hear from heaven and will forgive their sin and heal their land. Now my eyes will be open and my ears attentive to the prayer that is made in this place. For now I have chosen and consecrated this house, that my name may be there forever. My eyes and my heart will be there for all time. Deuteronomy chapter 31, 6 through 8. Be strong and courageous. Do not fear or be in dread of them, for it is the Lord your God who goes with you. He will not leave you or forsake you. Then Moses summoned Joshua and said to him in the sight of all Israel, be strong and courageous. For you shall go with this people into the land that the Lord has sworn to their fathers to give them, and you shall put them in possession of it. It is the Lord who goes before you. He will be with you. He will not leave you or forsake you. Do not fear or be dismayed. Jeremiah 29, 11 through 14. For I know the plans I have for you, declares the Lord. Plans for welfare and not for evil, to give you a future and a hope. Then you will call upon me and come and pray to me. Then you will call upon me and come and pray to me, and I will hear you.

that whoever believes in him should not perish, but have eternal life. For God did not send his Son into the world to condemn the world, but in order that the world might be saved through him. John chapter 8, 34 through 36. Jesus answered them, "Truly, truly, I say to you, everyone who practices sin is a slave to sin. The slave does not remain in the house forever. The Son remains forever. So if the Son sets you free, you will be free indeed." Malachi chapter 3, 10 through 12. "Bring the full tithe into the storehouse, that there may be food in my house, and thereby put me to the test, says the Lord of hosts, if I will not open the windows of heaven for you and pour down for you a blessing until there is no more need. I will rebuke the devourer for you, so that it will not destroy the fruits of your soil, and your vine in the field shall not fail to bear, says the Lord of hosts. Then all nations will call you blessed, for you will be a land of delight, says the Lord of hosts." Mark chapter 11, 22 through 26. And Jesus answered them, "Have faith in God. Truly I say to you, whoever says to this mountain, 'Be taken up and thrown into the sea,' and does not doubt in his heart, but believes that what he says will come to pass, it will be done for him. Therefore I tell you, whatever you ask in prayer, believe that you have received it, and it will be yours. And whenever you stand praying, forgive if you have anything against anyone, so that your Father also who is in heaven may forgive you your trespasses.

Joshua chapter 1, 6 through 9. Be strong and courageous, for you shall cause this people to inherit the land that I swore to their fathers to give them. Only be strong and very courageous, being careful to do according to all the law that Moses, my servant, commanded you. Do not turn from it to the right hand or to the left, that you may have good success wherever you go. This book of the law shall not depart from your mouth, but you shall meditate on it day and night, so that you may be careful to do according to all that is written in it. For then you will make your way prosperous, and then you will have good success. Have I not commanded you? Be strong and courageous. Do not be frightened, and do not be dismayed, for the Lord your God is with you wherever you go. Philippians chapter 4, 19 through 20. And my God will supply every need of yours according to his riches and glory in Christ Jesus. To our God and Father be glory forever and ever. Amen. Psalm chapter 37, 3 through 11. Trust in the Lord and do good. Dwell in the land and befriend faithfulness. Delight yourself in the Lord, and he will give you the desires of your heart. Commit your way to the Lord. Trust in him, and he will act. He will bring forth your righteousness as the light, and your justice as the noonday. Be still before the Lord, and wait patiently for him. Fret not yourself over the one who prospers in his way, over the man who carries out evil devices. Refrain from anger and forsake wrath. Fret not yourself. It tends only to evil. For the evildoers shall be cut off, but those who wait for the Lord shall inherit the land. In just a little while, the wicked will be no more. Though you look carefully at his place, he will not be there. But the meek shall inherit the land, and delight themselves in abundant peace. Psalm chapter 50, 14 through 15. Offer to God a sacrifice of thanksgiving, and perform your vows to the Most High, and call upon me in the day of trouble. I will deliver you, and you shall glorify me.

Revelation chapter 2, 5 through 7. Remember therefore from where you have fallen. Repent and do the works you did at first. If not, I will come to you and remove your lampstand from its place, unless you repent. Yet this you have. You hate the works of the Nicolaitans, which I also hate. He who has an ear, let him hear what the Spirit says to the churches. To the one who conquers, I will grant to eat of the tree of life, which is in the paradise of God. Revelation chapter 2, 10 through 11. Be faithful unto death, and I will give you the crown of life. He who has an ear, let him hear what the Spirit says to the churches. The one who conquers will not be hurt by the second death. Revelation chapter 2, verse 17. He who has an ear, let him hear what the Spirit says to the churches. To the one who conquers, I will give some of the hidden manna, and I will give him a white stone with a new name written on the stone that no one knows except the one who receives it. Revelation chapter 2, 26 through 29. The one who conquers and who keeps my works until the end, to him I will give authority over the nations, and he will rule them with a rod of iron, as when earthen pots are broken in pieces, even as I myself have received authority from my Father, and I will give him the morning star. He who has an ear, let him hear what the Spirit says to the churches. Revelation chapter 3, verse 5. The one who conquers will be clothed thus in white garments, and I will never blot out his name from the book of life. I will confess his name before my Father and before his angels. He who has an ear, let him hear what the Spirit says to the churches. Revelation chapter 3, 10 through 13. Because you have kept my word about patient endurance, I will keep you from the hour of trial that is coming on the whole world, to try those who dwell on the earth. I am coming soon. Hold fast what you have, so that no one may seize your crown. The one who conquers, I will make him a pillar in the temple of my God. Never shall he go out of it. And I will write on him the name of my God and the name of the city of my God, the New Jerusalem, which comes down from my God out of heaven, and my own new name. He who has an ear, let him hear what the Spirit says to the churches. Revelation chapter 3, 20 through 22. Behold, I stand at the door and knock. If anyone hears my voice and opens the door, I will come in to him and eat with him, and he with me. The one who conquers, I will grant him to sit with me on my throne, as I also conquered and sat down with my Father on his throne. He who has an ear, let him hear what the Spirit says to the churches. First Peter chapter 3, 10 through 12.
Whoever desires to love life and see good days, let him keep his tongue from evil and his lips from speaking deceit. Let him turn away from evil and do good. Let him seek peace and pursue it. For the eyes of the Lord are on the righteous, and his ears are open to their prayer. But the face of the Lord is against those who do evil. Philippians chapter 4, 4 through 9. Rejoice in the Lord always. Again, I will say, rejoice. Let your reasonableness be known to everyone. The Lord is at hand. Do not be anxious about anything, but in everything, by prayer and supplication, with thanksgiving, let your requests be known to God. And the peace of God, which surpasses all understanding, will guard your hearts and your minds in Christ Jesus. Finally, brothers, whatever is true, whatever is honorable, whatever is just, whatever is pure, whatever is lovely, whatever is commendable, if there is any excellence, if there is anything worthy of praise, think about these things. What you have learned and received and heard and seen in me, practice these things, and the God of peace will be with you. Psalm chapter 34, 15 through 19. The eyes of the Lord are toward the righteous, and his ears toward their cry. The face of the Lord is against those who do evil, to cut off the memory of them from the earth. When the righteous cry for help, the Lord hears and delivers them out of all their troubles. The Lord is near to the brokenhearted and saves the crushed in spirit. Many are the afflictions of the righteous, but the Lord delivers him out of them all. Jeremiah chapter 33, 2 through 3. Thus says the Lord who made the earth, the Lord who formed it to establish it. The Lord is his name. Call to me and I will answer you and will tell you great and hidden things that you have not known. Jeremiah chapter 33, verse 6. Behold, I will bring it health and cure, and I will cure them, and I will reveal to them abundance of peace and truth. Isaiah 41, 10 through 13. Fear not, for I am with you. Be not dismayed, for I am your God. I will strengthen you. I will help you. I will uphold you with my righteous right hand. Behold, all who are incensed against you shall be put to shame and confounded. Those who strive against you shall be as nothing and shall perish. You shall seek those who contend with you, but you shall not find them. Those who war against you shall be as nothing at all. For I, the Lord your God, hold your right hand. It is I who say to you, fear not. I am the one who helps you. Isaiah 40, 27 through 31. Why do you say, O Jacob, and speak, O Israel, my way is hidden from the Lord,
and my right is disregarded by my God. Have you not known? Have you not heard? The Lord is the everlasting God, the creator of the ends of the earth. He does not faint or grow weary. His understanding is unsearchable. He gives power to the faint, and to him who has no might, he increases strength. Even youths shall faint and be weary, and young men shall fall exhausted. But they who wait for the Lord shall renew their strength. They shall mount up with wings like eagles. They shall run and not be weary. They shall walk and not faint. Matthew chapter 11, 28 through 30. Come to me, all who labor and are heavily burdened, and I will give you rest. Take my yoke upon you and learn from me, for I am gentle and humble in heart, and you will find rest for your souls. For my yoke is easy and my burden is light. Psalm 91. He who dwells in the secret place of the Most High will rest in the shadow of the Almighty. I will say of Yahweh, He is my refuge and my fortress, my God in whom I trust. For He will deliver you from the snare of the fowler and from the deadly pestilence. He will cover you with His feathers. Under His wings you will take refuge. His faithfulness is your shield and rampart. You shall not be afraid of the terror by night, nor of the arrow that flies by day, nor of the pestilence that walks in darkness, nor of the destruction that wastes at noonday. 1,000 may fall at your side, and 10,000 at your right hand, but it will not come near you. You will only look with your eyes and see the recompense of the wicked. Because you have made Yahweh your refuge and the Most High your dwelling place, no evil shall happen to you. Neither shall any plague come near your dwelling. For He will put His angels in charge of you to guard you in all your ways. They will bear you up in their hands so that you won't dash your foot against a stone. You will tread on the lion and the cobra. You will trample the young lion and the serpent underfoot. Because He has set His love on me, therefore I will deliver him. I will set him on high because he has known my name. He will call on me and I will answer him. I will be with him in trouble. I will deliver him and honor him. I will satisfy him with long life and show him my salvation. Romans chapter 8, 16 through 18. The Spirit Himself testifies with our spirit that we are children of God. And if children, then heirs, heirs of God, and joint heirs with Christ, if indeed we suffer with Him, that we may also be glorified with Him. For I consider that the sufferings of this present time are not worthy to be compared with the glory which will be revealed toward us. John chapter 14, 25 through 27. These things I have spoken to you while I am still with you. But the Helper, the Holy Spirit, whom the Father will send in my name, He will teach you all things and bring to your remembrance all that I have said to you. Peace I leave with you, my peace I give to you.
Not as the world gives do I give to you. Let not your hearts be troubled, neither let them be afraid. Romans chapter 5, 1 through 5. Therefore, since we have been justified by faith, we have peace with God through our Lord Jesus Christ. Through him, we have also obtained access by faith into this grace in which we stand, and we rejoice in hope of the glory of God. Not only that, but we rejoice in our sufferings, knowing that suffering produces endurance, and endurance produces character, and character produces hope, and hope does not put us to shame, because God's love has been poured into our hearts through the Holy Spirit who has been given to us. Second Corinthians chapter 13, verse 11. Finally, brothers, rejoice. Aim for restoration. Comfort one another. Agree with one another. Live in peace, and the God of love and peace will be with you. Isaiah chapter 53, verse 5. But he was wounded for our transgressions. He was crushed for our iniquities. Upon him was the chastisement that brought us peace, and with his stripes we are healed. Psalm chapter 37, verse 37. Mark the blameless and behold the upright, for there is a future for the man of peace. Hebrews chapter 12, verse 11. For the moment, all discipline seems painful rather than pleasant. But later, it yields the peaceful fruit of righteousness to those who have been trained by it. Matthew chapter 6, 25 through 33. Therefore I tell you, do not be anxious about your life, what you will eat or what you will drink, nor about your body, what you will put on. Is not life more than food, and the body more than clothing? Look at the birds of the air. They neither sow nor reap, nor gather into barns, and yet your heavenly Father feeds them. Are you not of more value than they? And which of you, by being anxious, can add a single hour to his span of life? And why are you anxious about clothing? Consider the lilies of the field, how they grow. They neither toil nor spin. Yet I tell you, even Solomon in all his glory was not arrayed like one of these. But if God so clothes the grass of the field, which today is alive and tomorrow is thrown into the oven, will he not much more clothe you? O, you of little faith. Therefore, do not be anxious, saying, what shall we eat, or what shall we drink, or what shall we wear? For the Gentiles seek after these things, and your heavenly Father knows that you need them all. But seek first the kingdom of God and his righteousness, and all these things will be added to you.

Psalm chapter 126, 5 through 6. Those who sow in tears shall reap with shouts of joy. He who goes out weeping, bearing the seed for sowing, shall come home with shouts of joy, bringing his sheaves with him. Psalm 16, 5 through 11. The Lord is my chosen portion and my cup. You hold my lot. The lines have fallen for me in pleasant places. Indeed, I have a beautiful inheritance. I bless the Lord who gives me counsel. In the night also my heart instructs me. I have set the Lord always before me. Because he is at my right hand, I shall not be shaken. Therefore my heart is glad, and my whole being rejoices. My flesh also dwells secure. For you will not abandon my soul to Sheol, or let your Holy One see corruption. You make known to me the path of life. In your presence there's fullness of joy. At your right hand are pleasures forevermore. John 16:33. I have said these things to you, that in me you may have peace. In the world you will have tribulation, but take heart. I have overcome the world. First Peter chapter 5, 6 through 7. Humble yourselves, therefore, under the mighty hand of God, so that at the proper time he may exalt you, casting all your anxieties on him, because he cares for you.

Lamentations 3:22-23. The steadfast love of the Lord never ceases. His mercies never come to an end. They are new every morning. Great is your faithfulness.

Psalm 32, 7 and 10. You are a hiding place for me. You preserve me from trouble. You surround me with shouts of deliverance. Many are the sorrows of the wicked, but steadfast love surrounds the one who trusts in the Lord. Jeremiah 17, 7 through 8. Blessed is the man who trusts in the Lord, whose trust is the Lord. He is like a tree planted by water that sends out its roots by the stream and does not fear when heat comes, for its leaves remain green and is not anxious in the year of drought, for it does not cease to bear fruit. Romans 8, 26 through 30. Likewise, the Spirit helps us in our weakness, for we do not know what to pray for as we ought, but the Spirit Himself intercedes for us with groanings too deep for words. And he who searches hearts knows what is the mind of the Spirit, because the Spirit intercedes for the saints according to the will of God. And we know that for those who love God, all things work together for good, for those who are called according to his purpose. For those whom he foreknew, he also predestined to be conformed to the image of his Son, in order that he might be the firstborn among many brothers. And those whom he predestined, he also called. And those whom he called, he also justified. And those whom he justified, he also glorified. Romans chapter 8, 35 through 39. Who shall separate us from the love of Christ? Shall tribulation, or distress, or persecution, or famine, or nakedness, or danger, or sword? As it is written, for your sake we are being killed all day long. We are regarded as sheep to be slaughtered. No, in all these things we are more than conquerors through him who loved us. For I am sure that neither death nor life, nor angels nor rulers, nor things present nor things to come, nor powers, nor height nor depth, nor anything else in all creation will be able to separate us from the love of God in Christ Jesus our Lord. Romans 10, 9 through 13. If you confess with your mouth that Jesus is Lord, and believe in your heart that God raised him from the dead, you will be saved. For with the heart one believes and is justified, and with the mouth one confesses and is saved. For the scripture says, everyone who believes in him will not be put to shame. For there is no distinction between Jew and Greek, for the same Lord is Lord of all, bestowing his riches on all who call on him. For everyone who calls on the name of the Lord will be saved. Psalm chapter 9, 9 through 12. The Lord is a stronghold for the oppressed, a stronghold in times of trouble. And those who know your name put their trust in you. For you, O Lord, have not forsaken those who seek you.
sing praises to the Lord, who sits enthroned in Zion. Tell among the peoples his deeds, for he who avenges blood is mindful of them. He does not forget the cry of the afflicted. Proverbs 3:1-12. My son, do not forget my teaching, but let your heart keep my commands. For length of days and years of life and peace they will add to you. Let not steadfast love and faithfulness forsake you. Bind them around your neck. Write them on the tablet of your heart. So you will find favor and good success in the sight of God and man. Trust in the Lord with all your heart, and do not lean on your own understanding. In all your ways, acknowledge him, and he will make straight your paths. Be not wise in your own eyes. Fear the Lord and turn away from evil. It will be healing to your flesh and refreshment to your bones. Honor the Lord with your wealth and with the first fruits of all your produce. Then your barns will be filled with plenty, and your vats will be bursting with wine. My son, do not despise the Lord's discipline or be weary of his reproof. For the Lord reproves him who he loves, as a father the son in whom he delights. James 5:13-16. Is anyone among you suffering? Let him pray. Is anyone cheerful? Let him sing praise. Is anyone among you sick? Let him call for the elders of the church, and let them pray over him, anointing him with oil in the name of the Lord. And the prayer of faith will save the one who is sick, and the Lord will raise him up. And if he has committed sins, he will be forgiven. Therefore, confess your sins to one another, and pray for one another that you may be healed. The prayer of a righteous person has great power as it is working. Matthew 7:7-11. Ask, and it will be given to you. Seek, and you will find. Knock, and it will be opened to you. For everyone who asks receives, and the one who seeks finds, and to the one who knocks it will be opened. Or which one of you, if his son asks him for bread, will give him a stone? Or if he asks for a fish, will give him a serpent? If you then, who are evil, know how to give good gifts to your children, how much more will your Father who is in heaven give good things to those who ask him? Psalm 103:1-12. Bless the Lord, O my soul, and all that is within me. Bless his holy name. Bless the Lord, O my soul, and forget not all his benefits, who forgives all your iniquity, who heals all your diseases, who redeems your life from the pit, who crowns you with steadfast love and mercy, who satisfies you with good so that your youth is renewed like the eagles. The Lord works righteousness and justice for all who are oppressed. He made known his ways to Moses,
his acts to the people of Israel. The Lord is merciful and gracious, slow to anger and abounding in steadfast love. He will not always chide, nor will he keep his anger forever. He does not deal with us according to our sins, nor repay us according to our iniquities. For as high as the heavens are above the earth, so great is his steadfast love toward those who fear him. As far as the east is from the west, so far does he remove our transgressions from us. As a father shows compassion to his children, so the Lord shows compassion to those who fear him. Psalm 107, 13 through 16. Then they cried to the Lord in their trouble, and he delivered them from their distress. He brought them out of darkness and the shadow of death, and burst their bonds apart. Let them thank the Lord for his steadfast love, for his wondrous works to the children of man. For he shatters the doors of bronze and cuts into the bars of iron. John 14:1 through 7. Let not your hearts be troubled. Believe in God. Believe also in me. In my Father's house are many rooms. If it were not so, would I have told you that I go to prepare a place for you? And if I go and prepare a place for you, I will come again and will take you to myself, that where I am, you may also be. And you know the way to where I am going. Thomas said to him, Lord, we do not know where you are going. How can we know the way? Jesus said to him, I am the way, and the truth, and the life. No one comes to the Father except through me. If you had known me, you would have known my Father also. From now on, you do know him and have seen him. John 14:12 through 21. Truly, truly I say to you, whoever believes in me will also do the works that I do. And greater works than these will he do, because I am going to the Father. Whatever you ask in my name, this I will do, that the Father may be glorified in the Son. If you ask me anything in my name, I will do it. If you love me, you will keep my commandments. And I will ask the Father, and he will give you another helper to be with you forever, even the Spirit of truth, whom the world cannot receive because it neither sees him nor knows him. You know him, for he dwells with you and will be in you. I will not leave you as orphans. I will come to you. Yet a little while and the world will see me no more, but you will see me. Because I live, you also will live. In that day you will know that I am in my Father, and you in me, and I in you. Whoever has my commandments and keeps them, he it is who loves me. And he who loves me will be loved by my Father, and I will love him and manifest myself to him. Mark 10:27 through 31. Jesus looked at them and said, with man it is impossible, but not with God. For all things are possible with God. Peter began to say to him, see, we have left everything and followed you.
Jesus said, "Truly, I say to you, there is no one who has left house or brothers or sisters or mother or father or children or lands for my sake and for the gospel, who will not receive 100-fold now in this time, houses and brothers and sisters and mothers and children and lands, with persecutions, and in the age to come eternal life. But many who are first will be last, and the last will be first." Matthew 24:12-13. "And because lawlessness will be increased, the love of many will grow cold. But the one who endures to the end will be saved." John 15:1-11. "I am the true vine, and my Father is the vine dresser. Every branch in me that does not bear fruit, he takes away. And every branch that does bear fruit, he prunes, that it may bear more fruit. Already you are clean because of the word that I have spoken to you. Abide in me, and I in you. As the branch cannot bear fruit by itself, unless it abides in the vine, neither can you, unless you abide in me. I am the vine, you are the branches. Whoever abides in me and I in him, he it is that bears much fruit. For apart from me, you can do nothing. If anyone does not abide in me, he is thrown away like a branch and withers. And the branches are gathered, thrown into the fire and burned. If you abide in me and my words abide in you, ask whatever you wish and it will be done for you. By this my Father is glorified, that you bear much fruit and so prove to be my disciples. As the Father has loved me, so have I loved you. Abide in my love. If you keep my commandments, you will abide in my love, just as I have kept my Father's commandments and abide in his love. These things I have spoken to you, that my joy may be in you and that your joy may be full." 2 Peter 1:3-11. "His divine power has granted to us all things that pertain to life and godliness, through the knowledge of him who called us to his own glory and excellence, by which he granted to us his precious and very great promises, so that through them you may become partakers of the divine nature, having escaped from the corruption that is in the world because of sinful desire. For this very reason, make every effort to supplement your faith with virtue, and virtue with knowledge, and knowledge with self-control, and self-control with steadfastness, and steadfastness with godliness, and godliness with brotherly affection, and brotherly affection with love. For if these qualities are yours and are increasing, they keep you from being ineffective or unfruitful in the knowledge of our Lord Jesus Christ. For whoever lacks these qualities is so nearsighted that he is blind, having forgotten that he was cleansed from his former sins. Therefore, brothers, be all the more diligent to confirm your calling and election. For if you practice these qualities, you will never fall. For in this way there will be richly provided for you an entrance into the eternal kingdom of our Lord and Savior Jesus Christ." Job 36:10-11. "He opens their ears to instruction and commands that they return from iniquity. If they listen and serve him, they complete their days in prosperity
and their years in pleasantness. Psalm 46, 1 through 7. God is our refuge and strength, a very present help in trouble. Therefore, we will not fear though the earth gives way, though the mountains be moved into the heart of the sea, though its waters roar and foam, though the mountains tremble at its swelling. There is a river whose streams make glad the city of God, the holy habitation of the Most High. God is in the midst of her. She shall not be moved. God will help her when morning dawns. The nations rage, the kingdoms totter. He utters his voice, the earth melts. The Lord of hosts is with us. The God of Jacob is our fortress. Romans chapter 6, 5 through 14. For if we have been united with him in a death like his, we shall certainly be united with him in a resurrection like his. We know that our old self was crucified with him in order that the body of sin might be brought to nothing, so that we would no longer be enslaved to sin. For one who has died has been set free from sin. Now, if we have died with Christ, we believe that we will also live with him. We know that Christ, being raised from the dead, will never die again. Death no longer has dominion over him. For the death he died to sin once for all. But the life he lives to God. So you also must consider yourselves dead to sin and alive to God in Christ Jesus. Let not sin, therefore, reign in your mortal body to make you obey its passions. Do not present your members to sin as instruments for unrighteousness, but present yourselves to God as those who have been brought from death to life, and your members to God as instruments for righteousness. For sin will have no dominion over you, since you are not under law, but under grace.

Psalm 147, 1 through 6. Praise the Lord, for it is good to sing praises to our God, for it is pleasant, and a song of praise is fitting. The Lord builds up Jerusalem. He gathers the outcasts of Israel. He heals the brokenhearted and binds up their wounds. He determines the number of the stars. He gives to all of them their names. Great is our Lord, and abundant in power. His understanding is beyond measure. The Lord lifts up the humble. He casts the wicked to the ground. Revelation 21, 1 through 7. Then I saw a new heaven and a new earth, for the first heaven and the first earth had passed away, and the sea was no more. And I saw the holy city, New Jerusalem, coming down out of heaven from God, prepared as a bride adorned for her husband. And I heard a loud voice from the throne saying, "Behold, the dwelling place of God is with man. He will dwell with them, and they will be his people, and God himself will be with them as their God. He will wipe away every tear from their eyes, and death shall be no more. Neither shall there be mourning, nor crying, nor pain any more. For the former things have passed away." And he who was seated on the throne said, "Behold, I am making all things new." Also he said, "Write this down, for these words are trustworthy and true."

And he said to me, "It is done. I am the Alpha and the Omega, the beginning and the end. To the thirsty, I will give from the spring of the water of life without payment. The one who conquers will have this heritage, and I will be his God, and he will be my son." Galatians 6, 8 through 10. "For the one who sows to his own flesh will from the flesh reap corruption. But the one who sows to the Spirit will from the Spirit reap eternal life. And let us not grow weary of doing good, for in due season we will reap if we do not give up. So then, as we have opportunity, let us do good to everyone, and especially to those who are of the household of faith." Psalm 138. "I give you thanks, O Lord, with my whole heart. Before the gods I sing your praise. I bow down toward your holy temple and give thanks to your name for your steadfast love and your faithfulness. For you have exalted above all things your name and your word. On the day I called, you answered me. My strength of soul you increased. All the kings of the earth shall give you thanks, O Lord. For they have heard the words of your mouth, and they shall sing of the ways of the Lord. For great is the glory of the Lord. For though the Lord is high, he regards the lowly, but the haughty he knows from afar. Though I walk in the midst of trouble, you preserve my life. You stretch out your hand against the wrath of my enemies, and your right hand delivers me. The Lord will fulfill his purpose for me. Your steadfast love, O Lord, endures forever. Do not forsake the work of your hands." First John 2, 24-25. "Let what you heard from the beginning abide in you. If what you heard from the beginning abides in you, then you too will abide in the Son and in the Father. And this is the promise that he made to us: eternal life." John chapter 6, 47 through 51. "Truly, truly I say to you, whoever believes has eternal life. I am the bread of life. Your fathers ate the manna in the wilderness, and they died. This is the bread that comes down from heaven, so that one may eat of it and not die. I am the living bread that came down from heaven. If anyone eats of this bread, he will live forever. And the bread that I will give for the life of the world is my flesh." Matthew 6, 14 through 15. "For if you forgive others their trespasses, your heavenly Father will also forgive you. But if you do not forgive others their trespasses, neither will your Father forgive your trespasses." Psalm 55:22. "Cast your burden on the Lord, and he will sustain you. He will never permit the righteous to be moved." Isaiah 52:12. "For you shall not go out in haste, and you shall not go in flight.

Therefore, the Lord waits to be gracious to you, and therefore he exalts himself to show mercy to you. For the Lord is a God of justice. Blessed are all those who wait for him. For a people shall dwell in Zion, in Jerusalem. You shall weep no more. He will surely be gracious to you at the sound of your cry. As soon as he hears it, he answers you. And though the Lord give you the bread of adversity and the water of affliction, yet your teacher will not hide himself anymore, but your eyes shall see your teacher, and your ears shall hear a word behind you saying, "This is the way, walk in it," when you turn to the right or when you turn to the left. Philippians chapter 1, verse 6. And I am sure of this, that he who began a good work in you will bring it to completion at the day of Jesus Christ. Isaiah 26, verse 3. You keep him in perfect peace whose mind is stayed on you, because he trusts in you. John chapter 11, 25 through 26. Jesus said to her, "I am the resurrection and the life. Whoever believes in me, though he die, yet shall he live. And everyone who lives and believes in me shall never die." Second Corinthians 4, 16 through 18. So we do not lose heart. Though our outward self is wasting away, our inner self is being renewed day by day. For this light momentary affliction is preparing for us an eternal weight of glory beyond all comparison. As we look not to the things that are seen, but to the things that are unseen. For the things that are seen are transient, but the things that are unseen are eternal. Philippians 3, 20 through 21. But our citizenship is in heaven, and from it we await a Savior, the Lord Jesus Christ, who will transform our lowly body to be like his glorious body by the power that enables him even to subject all things to himself. Matthew 5, 2 through 11. And he opened his mouth and taught them, saying, "Blessed are the poor in spirit, for theirs is the kingdom of heaven. Blessed are those who mourn, for they shall be comforted. Blessed are the meek, for they shall inherit the earth. Blessed are those who hunger and thirst for righteousness, for they shall be satisfied. Blessed are the merciful, for they shall receive mercy. Blessed are the pure in heart, for they shall see God. Blessed are the peacemakers, for they shall be called sons of God. Blessed are those who are persecuted for righteousness' sake, for theirs is the kingdom of heaven. Blessed are you when others revile you and persecute you and utter all kinds of evil against you falsely on my account. Rejoice and be glad, for your reward is great in heaven, for so they persecuted the prophets who were before you." First John 4, verse 4. Little children, you are from God and have overcome them,

For he who is in you is greater than he who is in the world. Matthew chapter 10, 39 through 42. Whoever finds his life will lose it, and whoever loses his life for my sake will find it. Whoever receives you receives me, and whoever receives me receives him who sent me. The one who receives a prophet because he is a prophet will receive a prophet's reward, and the one who receives a righteous person because he is a righteous person will receive a righteous person's reward. And whoever gives one of these little ones even a cup of cold water because he is a disciple, truly I say to you, he will by no means lose his reward. Psalm 145, 13 through 19. The Lord is faithful in all his words, and kind in all his works. The Lord upholds all who are falling, and raises up all who are bowed down. The eyes of all look to you, and you give them their food in due season. You open your hand, you satisfy the desire of every living thing. The Lord is righteous in all his ways, and kind in all his works. The Lord is near to all who call on him, to all who call on him in truth. He fulfills the desire of those who fear him. He also hears their cry and saves them. First Corinthians 10, verse 13. No temptation has overtaken you that is not common to man. God is faithful, and he will not let you be tempted beyond your ability. But with the temptation, he will also provide the way of escape, that you may be able to endure it. Second Peter 3, 8 through 9. But do not overlook this one fact, beloved, that with the Lord one day is as 1,000 years, and 1,000 years as one day. The Lord is not slow to fulfill his promise, as some count slowness, but is patient toward you, not wishing that any should perish, but that all should reach repentance. Matthew 28, 18 through 20. And Jesus came and said to them, "All authority in heaven and on earth has been given to me. Go therefore and make disciples of all nations, baptizing them in the name of the Father and of the Son and of the Holy Spirit, teaching them to observe all that I have commanded you. And behold, I am with you always, to the end of the age." Mark 16, 15 through 18. And he said to them, "Go into all the world and proclaim the gospel to the whole creation. Whoever believes and is baptized will be saved, but whoever does not believe will be condemned. And these signs will accompany those who believe. In my name they will cast out demons, they will speak in new tongues, they will pick up serpents with their hands, and if they drink any deadly poison, it will not hurt them. They will lay their hands on the sick, and they will recover." Second Timothy chapter 4, verse 8. Henceforth there is laid up for me the crown of righteousness, which the Lord, the righteous judge, will award me on that day. And not only to me, but also to all who have loved his appearing. First Corinthians 6, 14.
And God raised the Lord and will also raise us up by his power. Second Corinthians 4:14. He who raised the Lord Jesus will raise us also with Jesus and bring us with you into his presence. James chapter 1 verse 12. Blessed is the man who remains steadfast under trial. For when he has stood the test, he will receive the crown of life, which God has promised to those who love him. 1 Peter 4:1-2. Since therefore Christ suffered in the flesh, arm yourselves with the same way of thinking. For whoever has suffered in the flesh has ceased from sin, so as to live for the rest of the time in the flesh, no longer for human passions, but for the will of God. First John 3:1-3. See what kind of love the Father has given to us, that we should be called children of God. And so we are. The reason why the world does not know us is that it did not know him. Beloved, we are God's children now, and what we will be has not yet appeared. But we know that when he appears, we shall be like him, because we shall see him as he is. And everyone who thus hopes in him purifies himself as he is pure. Colossians 3:1-4. If then you have been raised with Christ, seek the things that are above, where Christ is, seated at the right hand of God. Set your minds on things that are above, not on things that are on earth. For you have died, and your life is hidden with Christ in God. When Christ, who is your life, appears, then you also will appear with him in glory. 2 Peter 3:13. But according to his promise, we are waiting for new heavens and a new earth in which righteousness dwells. John 10:9-11. I am the door. If anyone enters by me, he will be saved and will go in and out and find pasture. The thief comes only to steal and kill and destroy. I came that they may have life and have it abundantly. I am the good shepherd. The good shepherd lays down his life for the sheep. Romans 6:22-23. But now that you have been set free from sin and have become slaves of God, the fruit you get leads to sanctification, and its end, eternal life. For the wages of sin is death, but the free gift of God is eternal life in Christ Jesus our Lord. Numbers 23:19. God is not man that he should lie, or a son of man that he should change his mind. Has he said, and will he not do it? Or has he spoken, and will he not fulfill it? Psalm 121. I lift up my eyes to the hills. From where does my help come? My help comes from the Lord, who made heaven and earth. He will not let your foot be moved. He who keeps you will not slumber. Behold, he who keeps Israel will neither slumber nor sleep. The Lord is your keeper. The Lord is your shade on your right hand.
The sun shall not strike you by day, nor the moon by night. The Lord will keep you from all evil. He will keep your life. The Lord will keep your going out and your coming in from this time forth and forevermore. Psalm 1, 1 through 3. Blessed is the man who walks not in the counsel of the wicked, nor stands in the way of sinners, nor sits in the seat of scoffers. But his delight is in the law of the Lord, and on his law he meditates day and night. He is like a tree planted by streams of water, that yields its fruit in its season, and its leaf does not wither. In all that he does, he prospers.

Romans chapter 1, 16 through 17. For I am not ashamed of the gospel, for it is the power of God for salvation to everyone who believes, to the Jew first and also to the Greek. For in it the righteousness of God is revealed from faith for faith, as it is written, the righteous shall live by faith. Second Corinthians chapter 1, 3 through 5. Blessed be the God and Father of our Lord Jesus Christ, the Father of mercies and God of all comfort, who comforts us in all our affliction, so that we may be able to comfort those who are in any affliction with the comfort with which we ourselves are comforted by God. For as we share abundantly in Christ's sufferings, so through Christ we share abundantly in comfort too. Second Corinthians chapter 5, verse 17. Therefore, if anyone is in Christ, he is a new creation. The old has passed away. Behold, the new has come. John chapter 10, 27 through 30. My sheep hear my voice, and I know them, and they follow me. I give them eternal life, and they will never perish, and no one will snatch them out of my hand. My Father, who has given them to me, is greater than all, and no one is able to snatch them out of the Father's hand. I and the Father are one. Acts chapter 1, 7 through 8. It is not for you to know times or seasons that the Father has fixed by his own authority, but you will receive power when the Holy Spirit comes upon you, and you will be my witnesses in Jerusalem and in all Judea and Samaria and to the end of the earth. 2 Corinthians chapter 1, 20 through 22. For all the promises of God find their yes in him. That is why it is through him that we utter our amen to God for his glory. And it is God who establishes us with you in Christ, and has anointed us, and who has also put his seal on us, and given us his Spirit in our hearts as a guarantee. Acts chapter 2, 38 through 39. And Peter said to them, repent and be baptized, every one of you, in the name of Jesus Christ, for the forgiveness of your sins. And you will receive the gift of the Holy Spirit. For the promise is for you and for your children, and for all who are far off, everyone whom the Lord our God calls to himself. Deuteronomy 26, 17 through 19. You have declared today that the Lord is your God, and that you will walk in his ways, and keep his statutes and his commandments and his rules, and will obey his voice. And the Lord has declared today that you are a people for his treasured possession, as he has promised you, and that you are to keep all his commandments, and that he will set you in praise and in fame and in honor high above all nations that he has made, and that you shall be a people holy to the Lord your God, as he promised. Hebrews chapter 10, 19 through 23. Therefore, brothers,
Since we have confidence to enter the holy places by the blood of Jesus, by the new and living way that he opened for us through the curtain, that is through his flesh, and since we have a great priest over the house of God, let us draw near with a true heart in full assurance of faith, with our hearts sprinkled clean from an evil conscience, and our bodies washed with pure water. Let us hold fast the confession of our hope without wavering, for he who promised is faithful. Exodus 14:13-14. And Moses said to the people, "Fear not, stand firm, and see the salvation of the Lord, which he will work for you today. For the Egyptians whom you see today, you shall never see again. The Lord will fight for you, and you have only to be silent." Isaiah 43:1-3. But now, thus says the Lord, he who created you, O Jacob, he who formed you, O Israel, fear not, for I have redeemed you. I have called you by name. You are mine. When you pass through the waters, I will be with you, and through the rivers, they shall not overwhelm you. When you walk through fire, you shall not be burned, and the flame shall not consume you. For I am the Lord your God, the Holy One of Israel, your Savior. Isaiah 54:10. For the mountains may depart and the hills be removed, but my steadfast love shall not depart from you, and my covenant of peace shall not be removed, says the Lord, who has compassion on you. Isaiah 54:13-14. All your children shall be taught by the Lord, and great shall be the peace of your children. In righteousness you shall be established. You shall be far from oppression, for you shall not fear, and from terror, for it shall not come near you. And great shall be the peace of your children. In righteousness you shall be established. You shall be far from oppression, for you shall not fear, and from terror, for it shall not come near you. Isaiah 54:13-14. No weapon that is fashioned against you shall succeed, and you shall refute every tongue that rises against you in judgment. This is the heritage of the servants of the Lord, and their vindication from me, declares the Lord. Isaiah 58:6-12. Is not this the fast that I choose? To loose the bonds of wickedness, to undo the straps of the yoke, to let the oppressed go free, and to break every yoke? Is it not to share your bread with the hungry and bring the homeless poor into your house? When you see the naked, to cover him, and not to hide yourself from your own flesh? Then shall your light break forth like the dawn, and your healing shall spring up speedily. Your righteousness shall go before you. The glory of the Lord shall be your rear guard. Then you shall call, and the Lord will answer. You shall cry, and he will say, "Here I am." If you take away the yoke from your midst,
the pointing of the finger and speaking wickedness. If you pour yourself out for the hungry and satisfy the desire of the afflicted, then shall your light rise in the darkness, and your gloom be as the noonday. And the Lord will guide you continually and satisfy your desire in scorched places and make your bones strong. And you shall be like a watered garden, like a spring of water whose waters do not fail. And your ancient ruins shall be rebuilt. You shall raise up the foundations of many generations. You shall be called the repairer of the breach, the restorer of streets to dwell in. James 1, 2 through 5. Count it all joy, my brothers, when you meet trials of various kinds. For you know that the testing of your faith produces steadfastness. And let steadfastness have its full effect, that you may be perfect and complete, lacking in nothing. If any of you lacks wisdom, let him ask God, who gives generously to all without reproach, and it will be given him. James chapter 4, 7 through 8 and verse 10. Submit yourselves therefore to God. Resist the devil and he will flee from you. Draw near to God, and he will draw near to you. Humble yourselves before the Lord, and he will exalt you. First John chapter 1, verse 9. If we confess our sins, he is faithful and just to forgive us our sins and to cleanse us from all unrighteousness. 2 Chronicles chapter 7, 14 through 16. If my people who are called by my name humble themselves and pray and seek my face and turn from their wicked ways, then I will hear from heaven and will forgive their sin and heal their land. Now my eyes will be open and my ears attentive to the prayer that is made in this place. For now I have chosen and consecrated this house, that my name may be there forever. My eyes and my heart will be there for all time. Deuteronomy chapter 31, 6 through 8. Be strong and courageous. Do not fear or be in dread of them, for it is the Lord your God who goes with you. He will not leave you or forsake you. Then Moses summoned Joshua and said to him in the sight of all Israel, be strong and courageous, for you shall go with this people into the land that the Lord has sworn to their fathers to give them, and you shall put them in possession of it. It is the Lord who goes before you. He will be with you. He will not leave you or forsake you. Do not fear or be dismayed. Jeremiah 29, 11 through 14. For I know the plans I have for you, declares the Lord. Plans for welfare and not for evil, to give you a future and a hope. Then you will call upon me and come and pray to me, and I will hear you. You will seek me and find me when you seek me with all your heart. I will be found by you, declares the Lord. John chapter 3, 16 through 17.
For God so loved the world that he gave his only Son, that whoever believes in him should not perish, but have eternal life. For God did not send his Son into the world to condemn the world, but in order that the world might be saved through him. John chapter 8, 34 through 36. Jesus answered them, "Truly, truly, I say to you, everyone who practices sin is a slave to sin. The slave does not remain in the house forever. The Son remains forever. So if the Son sets you free, you will be free indeed." Malachi chapter 3, 10 through 12. "Bring the full tithe into the storehouse, that there may be food in my house, and thereby put me to the test, says the Lord of hosts, if I will not open the windows of heaven for you and pour down for you a blessing until there is no more need. I will rebuke the devourer for you, so that it will not destroy the fruits of your soil, and your vine in the field shall not fail to bear, says the Lord of hosts. Then all nations will call you blessed, for you will be a land of delight, says the Lord of hosts." Mark chapter 11, 22 through 26. And Jesus answered them, "Have faith in God. Truly I say to you, whoever says to this mountain, 'Be taken up and thrown into the sea,' and does not doubt in his heart, but believes that what he says will come to pass, it will be done for him. Therefore I tell you, whatever you ask in prayer, believe that you have received it, and it will be yours. And whenever you stand praying, forgive if you have anything against anyone, so that your Father also who is in heaven may forgive you your trespasses.

Joshua chapter 1, 6 through 9. Be strong and courageous, for you shall cause this people to inherit the land that I swore to their fathers to give them. Only be strong and very courageous, being careful to do according to all the law that Moses, my servant, commanded you. Do not turn from it to the right hand or to the left, that you may have good success wherever you go. This book of the law shall not depart from your mouth, but you shall meditate on it day and night, so that you may be careful to do according to all that is written in it. For then you will make your way prosperous, and then you will have good success. Have I not commanded you? Be strong and courageous. Do not be frightened, and do not be dismayed, for the Lord your God is with you wherever you go. Philippians chapter 4, 19 through 20. And my God will supply every need of yours according to his riches and glory in Christ Jesus. To our God and Father be glory forever and ever. Amen. Psalm chapter 37, 3 through 11. Trust in the Lord and do good. Dwell in the land and befriend faithfulness. Delight yourself in the Lord, and he will give you the desires of your heart. Commit your way to the Lord. Trust in him, and he will act. He will bring forth your righteousness as the light, and your justice as the noonday. Be still before the Lord, and wait patiently for him. Fret not yourself over the one who prospers in his way, over the man who carries out evil devices. Refrain from anger and forsake wrath. Fret not yourself. It tends only to evil. For the evildoers shall be cut off, but those who wait for the Lord shall inherit the land. In just a little while, the wicked will be no more. Though you look carefully at his place, he will not be there. But the meek shall inherit the land and delight themselves in abundant peace. Psalm chapter 50, 14 through 15. Offer to God a sacrifice of thanksgiving, and perform your vows to the Most High, and call upon me in the day of trouble. I will deliver you, and you shall glorify me.

Revelation chapter 2, 5 through 7. Remember therefore from where you have fallen. Repent and do the works you did at first. If not, I will come to you and remove your lampstand from its place, unless you repent. Yet this you have. You hate the works of the Nicolaitans, which I also hate. He who has an ear, let him hear what the Spirit says to the churches. To the one who conquers, I will grant to eat of the tree of life, which is in the paradise of God. Revelation chapter 2, 10 through 11. Be faithful unto death, and I will give you the crown of life. He who has an ear, let him hear what the Spirit says to the churches. The one who conquers will not be hurt by the second death. Revelation chapter 2, verse 17. He who has an ear, let him hear what the Spirit says to the churches. To the one who conquers, I will give some of the hidden manna, and I will give him a white stone with a new name written on the stone that no one knows except the one who receives it. Revelation chapter 2, 26 through 29. The one who conquers and who keeps my works until the end, to him I will give authority over the nations, and he will rule them with a rod of iron, as when earthen pots are broken in pieces, even as I myself have received authority from my Father, and I will give him the morning star. He who has an ear, let him hear what the Spirit says to the churches. Revelation chapter 3, verse 5. The one who conquers will be clothed thus in white garments, and I will never blot out his name from the book of life. I will confess his name before my Father and before his angels. He who has an ear, let him hear what the Spirit says to the churches. Revelation chapter 3, 10 through 13. Because you have kept my word about patient endurance, I will keep you from the hour of trial that is coming on the whole world, to try those who dwell on the earth. I am coming soon. Hold fast what you have, so that no one may seize your crown. The one who conquers, I will make him a pillar in the temple of my God. Never shall he go out of it. And I will write on him the name of my God and the name of the city of my God, the New Jerusalem, which comes down from my God out of heaven, and my own new name. He who has an ear, let him hear what the Spirit says to the churches. Revelation chapter 3, 20 through 22. Behold, I stand at the door and knock. If anyone hears my voice and opens the door, I will come in to him and eat with him, and he with me. The one who conquers, I will grant him to sit with me on my throne, as I also conquered and sat down with my Father on his throne. He who has an ear, let him hear what the Spirit says to the churches. First Peter chapter 3, 10 through 12.
Whoever desires to love life and see good days, let him keep his tongue from evil and his lips from speaking deceit. Let him turn away from evil and do good. Let him seek peace and pursue it. For the eyes of the Lord are on the righteous, and his ears are open to their prayer. But the face of the Lord is against those who do evil. Philippians chapter 4, 4 through 9. Rejoice in the Lord always. Again, I will say, rejoice. Let your reasonableness be known to everyone. The Lord is at hand. Do not be anxious about anything, but in everything, by prayer and supplication, with thanksgiving, let your requests be known to God. And the peace of God, which surpasses all understanding, will guard your hearts and your minds in Christ Jesus. Finally, brothers, whatever is true, whatever is honorable, whatever is just, whatever is pure, whatever is lovely, whatever is commendable, if there is any excellence, if there is anything worthy of praise, think about these things. What you have learned and received and heard and seen in me, practice these things, and the God of peace will be with you. Psalm chapter 34, 15 through 19. The eyes of the Lord are toward the righteous, and his ears toward their cry. The face of the Lord is against those who do evil, to cut off the memory of them from the earth. When the righteous cry for help, the Lord hears and delivers them out of all their troubles. The Lord is near to the brokenhearted and saves the crushed in spirit. Many are the afflictions of the righteous, but the Lord delivers him out of them all. Jeremiah chapter 33, 2 through 3. Thus says the Lord who made the earth, the Lord who formed it to establish it. The Lord is his name. Call to me and I will answer you and will tell you great and hidden things that you have not known. Jeremiah chapter 33, verse 6. Behold, I will bring it health and cure, and I will cure them, and I will reveal to them abundance of peace and truth. Isaiah 41, 10 through 13. Fear not, for I am with you. Be not dismayed, for I am your God. I will strengthen you. I will help you. I will uphold you with my righteous right hand. Behold, all who are incensed against you shall be put to shame and confounded. Those who strive against you shall be as nothing and shall perish. You shall seek those who contend with you, but you shall not find them. Those who war against you shall be as nothing at all. For I, the Lord your God, hold your right hand. It is I who say to you, fear not. I am the one who helps you. Isaiah 40, 27 through 31. Why do you say, O Jacob, and speak, O Israel, my way is hidden from the Lord,
and my right is disregarded by my God. Have you not known? Have you not heard? The Lord is the everlasting God, the creator of the ends of the earth. He does not faint or grow weary. His understanding is unsearchable. He gives power to the faint, and to him who has no might, he increases strength. Even youths shall faint and be weary, and young men shall fall exhausted. But they who wait for the Lord shall renew their strength. They shall mount up with wings like eagles. They shall run and not be weary. They shall walk and not faint. Matthew chapter 11, 28 through 30. Come to me, all who labor and are heavily burdened, and I will give you rest. Take my yoke upon you and learn from me, for I am gentle and humble in heart, and you will find rest for your souls. For my yoke is easy and my burden is light. Psalm 91. He who dwells in the secret place of the Most High will rest in the shadow of the Almighty. I will say of Yahweh, He is my refuge and my fortress, my God in whom I trust. For He will deliver you from the snare of the fowler and from the deadly pestilence. He will cover you with His feathers. Under His wings you will take refuge. His faithfulness is your shield and rampart. You shall not be afraid of the terror by night, nor of the arrow that flies by day, nor of the pestilence that walks in darkness, nor of the destruction that wastes at noonday. 1,000 may fall at your side, and 10,000 at your right hand, but it will not come near you. You will only look with your eyes and see the recompense of the wicked. Because you have made Yahweh your refuge and the Most High your dwelling place, no evil shall happen to you, neither shall any plague come near your dwelling. For He will put His angels in charge of you to guard you in all your ways. They will bear you up in their hands so that you won't dash your foot against a stone. You will tread on the lion and the cobra. You will trample the young lion and the serpent underfoot. Because He has set His love on me, therefore I will deliver him. I will set him on high because he has known my name. He will call on me and I will answer him. I will be with him in trouble. I will deliver him and honor him. I will satisfy him with long life and show him my salvation. Romans chapter 8, 16 through 18. The Spirit Himself testifies with our spirit that we are children of God. And if children, then heirs, heirs of God, and joint heirs with Christ, if indeed we suffer with Him, that we may also be glorified with Him. For I consider that the sufferings of this present time are not worthy to be compared with the glory which will be revealed toward us. John chapter 14, 25 through 27. These things I have spoken to you while I am still with you. But the Helper, the Holy Spirit, whom the Father will send in my name, He will teach you all things and bring to your remembrance all that I have said to you. Peace I leave with you, my peace I give to you.
Not as the world gives do I give to you. Let not your hearts be troubled, neither let them be afraid. Romans chapter 5, 1 through 5. Therefore, since we have been justified by faith, we have peace with God through our Lord Jesus Christ. Through him, we have also obtained access by faith into this grace in which we stand, and we rejoice in hope of the glory of God. Not only that, but we rejoice in our sufferings, knowing that suffering produces endurance, and endurance produces character, and character produces hope, and hope does not put us to shame, because God's love has been poured into our hearts through the Holy Spirit who has been given to us. Second Corinthians chapter 13, verse 11. Finally, brothers, rejoice, aim for restoration, comfort one another, agree with one another, live in peace, and the God of love and peace will be with you. Isaiah chapter 53, verse 5. But he was wounded for our transgressions. He was crushed for our iniquities. Upon him was the chastisement that brought us peace, and with his stripes we are healed. Psalm chapter 37, verse 37. Mark the blameless and behold the upright, for there is a future for the man of peace. Hebrews chapter 12, verse 11. For the moment, all discipline seems painful rather than pleasant. But later, it yields the peaceful fruit of righteousness to those who have been trained by it. Matthew chapter 6, 25 through 33. Therefore I tell you, do not be anxious about your life, what you will eat or what you will drink, nor about your body, what you will put on. Is not life more than food, and the body more than clothing? Look at the birds of the air. They neither sow nor reap, nor gather into barns, and yet your heavenly Father feeds them. Are you not of more value than they? And which of you, by being anxious, can add a single hour to his span of life? And why are you anxious about clothing? Consider the lilies of the field, how they grow. They neither toil nor spin. Yet I tell you, even Solomon in all his glory was not arrayed like one of these. But if God so clothes the grass of the field, which today is alive and tomorrow is thrown into the oven, will he not much more clothe you? O you of little faith. Therefore, do not be anxious, saying, what shall we eat, or what shall we drink, or what shall we wear? For the Gentiles seek after these things, and your heavenly Father knows that you need them all. But seek first the kingdom of God and his righteousness, and all these things will be added to you.

Psalm chapter 126, 5 through 6. Those who sow in tears shall reap with shouts of joy. He who goes out weeping, bearing the seed for sowing, shall come home with shouts of joy, bringing his sheaves with him. Psalm 16, 5 through 11. The Lord is my chosen portion and my cup. You hold my lot. The lines have fallen for me in pleasant places. Indeed, I have a beautiful inheritance. I bless the Lord who gives me counsel. In the night also my heart instructs me. I have set the Lord always before me. Because he is at my right hand, I shall not be shaken. Therefore my heart is glad, and my whole being rejoices. My flesh also dwells secure. For you will not abandon my soul to Sheol, or let your Holy One see corruption. You make known to me the path of life. In your presence there's fullness of joy. At your right hand are pleasures forevermore. John 16:33. I have said these things to you, that in me you may have peace. In the world you will have tribulation, but take heart. I have overcome the world. First Peter chapter 5, 6 through 7. Humble yourself. Peter chapter 5, 6 through 7. Humble yourselves, therefore, under the mighty hand

steadfast love of the Lord never ceases. His mercies never come to an end. They are new every morning. Great is your faithfulness. Psalm 32, 7 and 10. You are a hiding place for me. You preserve me from trouble. You surround me with shouts of deliverance. Many are the sorrows of the wicked, but steadfast love surrounds the one who trusts in the Lord. Jeremiah 17, 7 through 8. Blessed is the man who trusts in the Lord, whose trust is the Lord. He is like a tree planted by water that sends out its roots by the stream and does not fear when heat comes, for its leaves remain green and is not anxious in the year of drought, for it does not cease to bear fruit. Romans 8, 26 through 30. Likewise, the Spirit helps us in our weakness, for we do not know what to pray for as we ought, but the Spirit Himself intercedes for us with groanings too deep for words. And he who searches hearts knows what is the mind of the Spirit, because the Spirit intercedes for the saints according to the will of God. And we know that for those who love God, all things work together for good, for those who are called according to his purpose. For those whom he foreknew, he also predestined to be conformed to the image of his Son, in order that he might be the firstborn among many brothers. And those whom he predestined, he also called. And those whom he called, he also justified. And those whom he justified, he also glorified. Romans chapter 8, 35 through 39. Who shall separate us from the love of Christ? Shall tribulation, or distress, or persecution, or famine, or nakedness, or danger, or sword? As it is written, for your sake we are being killed all day long. We are regarded as sheep to be slaughtered. No, in all these things we are more than conquerors through him who loved us. For I am sure that neither death nor life, nor angels nor rulers, nor things present nor things to come, nor powers, nor height nor depth, nor anything else in all creation will be able to separate us from the love of God in Christ Jesus our Lord. Romans 10, 9 through 13. If you confess with your mouth that Jesus is Lord, and believe in your heart that God raised him from the dead, you will be saved. For with the heart one believes and is justified, and with the mouth one confesses and is saved. For the scripture says, everyone who believes in him will not be put to shame. For there is no distinction between Jew and Greek, for the same Lord is Lord of all, bestowing his riches on all who call on him. For everyone who calls on the name of the Lord will be saved.

Psalm chapter 9, 9 through 12. The Lord is a stronghold for the oppressed, a stronghold in times of trouble. And those who know your name put their trust in you. For you, O Lord, have not forsaken those who seek you. Sing praises to the Lord, who sits enthroned in Zion. Tell among the peoples his deeds. For he who avenges blood is mindful of them. He does not forget the cry of the afflicted. Proverbs 3, 1 through 12. My son, do not forget my teaching, but let your heart keep my commands. For length of days and years of life and peace they will add to you. Let not steadfast love and faithfulness forsake you. Bind them around your neck. Write them on the tablet of your heart. So you will find favor and good success in the sight of God and man. Trust in the Lord with all your heart. And do not lean on your own understanding. In all your ways, acknowledge him, and he will make straight your paths. Be not wise in your own eyes. Fear the Lord, and turn away from evil. It will be healing to your flesh and refreshment to your bones. Honor the Lord with your wealth, and with the first fruits of all your produce. Then your barns will be filled with plenty, and your vats will be bursting with wine. My son, do not despise the Lord's discipline, or be weary of his reproof. For the Lord reproves him who he loves, as a father the son in whom he delights. James 5, 13 through 16. Is anyone among you suffering? Let him pray. Is anyone cheerful? Let him sing praise. Is anyone among you sick? Let him call for the elders of the church and let them pray over him, anointing him with oil in the name of the Lord. And the prayer of faith will save the one who is sick. And the Lord will raise him up. And if he has committed sins, he will be forgiven. Therefore, confess your sins to one another and pray for one another that you may be healed. The prayer of a righteous person has great power as it is working. Matthew 7, 7 through 11. Ask, and it will be given to you. Seek, and you will find. Knock, and it will be opened to you. For everyone who asks receives, and the one who seeks finds, and to the one who knocks it will be opened. Or which one of you, if his son asks him for bread, will give him a stone? Or if he asks for a fish, will give him a serpent? If you then, who are evil, know how to give good gifts to your children, how much more will your Father who is in heaven give good things to those who ask him? Psalm 103, 1 through 12. Bless the Lord, O my soul, and all that is within me. Bless his holy name. Bless the Lord, O my soul, and forget not all his benefits, who forgives all your iniquity, who heals all your diseases, who redeems your life from the pit,
who crowns you with steadfast love and mercy, who satisfies you with good so that your youth is renewed like the eagles. The Lord works righteousness and justice for all who are oppressed. He made known his ways to Moses, his acts to the people of Israel. The Lord is merciful and gracious, slow to anger and abounding in steadfast love. He will not always chide, nor will he keep his anger forever. He does not deal with us according to our sins, nor repay us according to our iniquities. For as high as the heavens are above the earth, so great is his steadfast love toward those who fear him. As far as the east is from the west, so far does he remove our transgressions from us. As a father shows compassion to his children, so the Lord shows compassion to those who fear him. Psalm 107, 13 through 16. Then they cried to the Lord in their trouble, and he delivered them from their distress. He brought them out of darkness and the shadow of death, and burst their bonds apart. Let them thank the Lord for his steadfast love, for his wondrous works to the children of man. For he shatters the doors of bronze and cuts into the bars of iron. John 14, 1 through 7. Let not your hearts be troubled. Believe in God. Believe also in me. In my Father's house are many rooms. If it were not so, would I have told you that I go to prepare a place for you? And if I go and prepare a place for you, I will come again and will take you to myself, that where I am, you may also be. And you know the way to where I am going. Thomas said to him, Lord, we do not know where you are going. How can we know the way? Jesus said to him, I am the way, and the truth, and the life. No one comes to the Father except through me. If you had known me, you would have known my Father also. From now on, you do know him and have seen him. John 14, 12 through 21. Truly, truly I say to you, whoever believes in me will also do the works that I do. And greater works than these will he do, because I am going to the Father. Whatever you ask in my name, this I will do, that the Father may be glorified in the Son. If you ask me anything in my name, I will do it. If you love me, you will keep my commandments. And I will ask the Father, and he will give you another helper to be with you forever, even the Spirit of truth, whom the world cannot receive because it neither sees him nor knows him. You know him, for he dwells with you and will be in you. I will not leave you as orphans. I will come to you. Yet a little while and the world will see me no more, but you will see me. Because I live, you also will live. In that day you will know that I am in my Father, and you in me, and I in you. Whoever has my commandments and keeps them, he it is who loves me. And he who loves me will be loved by my Father, and I will love him and manifest myself to him. Mark 10,
27 through 31. Jesus looked at them and said, "With man it is impossible, but not with God. For all things are possible with God." Peter began to say to him, "See, we have left everything and followed you." Jesus said, "Truly, I say to you, there is no one who has left house or brothers or sisters or mother or father or children or lands for my sake and for the gospel, who will not receive 100-fold now in this time, houses and brothers and sisters and mothers and children and lands with persecutions and in the age to come eternal life. But many who are first will be last, and the last will be first." Matthew 24, 12 through 13. "And because lawlessness will be increased, the love of many will grow cold. But the one who endures to the end will be saved." John chapter 15, 1 through 11. "I am the true vine, and my Father is the vine dresser. Every branch in me that does not bear fruit he takes away, and every branch that does bear fruit he prunes, that it may bear more fruit. Already you are clean because of the word that I have spoken to you. Abide in me, and I in you. As the branch cannot bear fruit by itself unless it abides in the vine, neither can you unless you abide in me. I am the vine, you are the branches. Whoever abides in me and I in him, he it is that bears much fruit. For apart from me, you can do nothing. If anyone does not abide in me, he is thrown away like a branch and withers. And the branches are gathered, thrown into the fire, and burned. If you abide in me, and my words abide in you, ask whatever you wish, and it will be done for you. By this my Father is glorified, that you bear much fruit, and so prove to be my disciples. As the Father has loved me, so have I loved you. Abide in my love. If you keep my commandments, you will abide in my love, just as I have kept my Father's commandments and abide in his love. These things I have spoken to you, that my joy may be in you and that your joy may be full." 2 Peter 1, 3 through 11. "His divine power has granted to us all things that pertain to life and godliness, through the knowledge of him who called us to his own glory and excellence, by which he granted to us his precious and very great promises, so that through them you may become partakers of the divine nature, having escaped from the corruption that is in the world because of sinful desire. For this very reason, make every effort to supplement your faith with virtue, and virtue with knowledge, and knowledge with self-control, and self-control with steadfastness, and steadfastness with godliness, and godliness with brotherly affection, and brotherly affection with love. For if these qualities are yours and are increasing, they keep you from being ineffective or unfruitful in the knowledge of our Lord Jesus Christ. For whoever lacks these qualities is so nearsighted that he is blind, having forgotten that he was cleansed from his former sins. Therefore, brothers, be all the more diligent to confirm your calling and election. For if you practice these qualities, you will never fall. For in this way there will be richly provided for you an entrance into the eternal kingdom of our Lord and Savior Jesus Christ."
Job 36:10 through 11. He opens their ears to instruction and commands that they return from iniquity. If they listen and serve him, they complete their days in prosperity and their years in pleasantness. Psalm 46:1-7. God is our refuge and strength, a very present help in trouble. Therefore we will not fear though the earth gives way, though the mountains be moved into the heart of the sea, though its waters roar and foam, though the mountains tremble at its swelling. There is a river whose streams make glad the city of God, the holy habitation of the Most High. God is in the midst of her. She shall not be moved. God will help her when morning dawns. The nations rage, the kingdoms totter. He utters his voice, the earth melts. The Lord of hosts is with us. The God of Jacob is our fortress. Romans 6:5-14. For if we have been united with him in a death like his, we shall certainly be united with him in a resurrection like his. We know that our old self was crucified with him in order that the body of sin might be brought to nothing, so that we would no longer be enslaved to sin. For one who has died has been set free from sin. Now, if we have died with Christ, we believe that we will also live with him. We know that Christ, being raised from the dead, will never die again. Death no longer has dominion over him. For the death he died to sin once for all. But the life he lives to God. So you also must consider yourselves dead to sin and alive to God in Christ Jesus. Let not sin, therefore, reign in your mortal body to make you obey its passions. Do not present your members to sin as instruments for unrighteousness, but present yourselves to God as those who have been brought from death to life, and your members to God as instruments for righteousness. For sin will have no dominion over you, since you are not under law, but under grace.

Psalm 147, 1 through 6. Praise the Lord, for it is good to sing praises to our God, for it is pleasant, and a song of praise is fitting. The Lord builds up Jerusalem. He gathers the outcasts of Israel. He heals the brokenhearted and binds up their wounds. He determines the number of the stars. He gives to all of them their names. Great is our Lord, and abundant in power. His understanding is beyond measure. The Lord lifts up the humble. He casts the wicked to the ground. Revelation 21, 1 through 7. Then I saw a new heaven and a new earth, for the first heaven and the first earth had passed away, and the sea was no more. And I saw the holy city, New Jerusalem, coming down out of heaven from God, prepared as a bride adorned for her husband. And I heard a loud voice from the throne saying, "Behold, the dwelling place of God is with man. He will dwell with them, and they will be his people, and God himself will be with them as their God. He will wipe away every tear from their eyes, and death shall be no more. Neither shall there be mourning, nor crying, nor pain anymore. For the former things have passed away." And he who was seated on the throne said, "Behold, I am making all things new." Also he said, "Write this down, for these words are trustworthy and true." And he said to me, "It is done. I am the Alpha and the Omega, the beginning and the end. To the thirsty I will give from the spring of the water of life without payment. The one who conquers will have this heritage, and I will be his God, and he will be my son." Galatians 6, 8 through 10. For the one who sows to his own flesh will from the flesh reap corruption. But the one who sows to the Spirit will from the Spirit reap eternal life. And let us not grow weary of doing good, for in due season we will reap if we do not give up. So then, as we have opportunity, let us do good to everyone, and especially to those who are of the household of faith. Psalm 138. I give you thanks, O Lord, with my whole heart. Before the gods I sing your praise. I bow down toward your holy temple and give thanks to your name for your steadfast love and your faithfulness. For you have exalted above all things your name and your word. On the day I called, you answered me. My strength of soul you increased. All the kings of the earth shall give you thanks, O Lord, for they have heard the words of your mouth, and they shall sing of the ways of the Lord, for great is the glory of the Lord. For though the Lord is high, he regards the lowly, but the haughty he knows from afar. Though I walk in the midst of trouble, you preserve my life. You stretch out your hand against the wrath of my enemies, and your right hand delivers me. The Lord will fulfill his purpose for me. Your steadfast love, O Lord, endures forever. Do not forsake the work of your hands.
1 John 2, 24-25. Let what you heard from the beginning abide in you. If what you heard from the beginning abides in you, then you too will abide in the Son and in the Father. And this is the promise that he made to us: eternal life. John chapter 6, 47 through 51. Truly, truly I say to you, whoever believes has eternal life. I am the bread of life. Your fathers ate the manna in the wilderness, and they died. This is the bread that comes down from heaven, so that one may eat of it and not die. I am the living bread that came down from heaven. If anyone eats of this bread, he will live forever. And the bread that I will give for the life of the world is my flesh. Matthew 6, 14 through 15. For if you forgive others their trespasses, your heavenly Father will also forgive you. But if you do not forgive others their trespasses, neither will your Father forgive your trespasses. Psalm 55, 22. Cast your burden on the Lord, and he will sustain you. He will never permit the righteous to be moved. Isaiah 52, 12. For you shall not go out in haste, and you shall not go in flight. For the Lord will go before you, and the God of Israel will be your rear guard. Psalm 32, 8. I will instruct you and teach you in the way you should go. I will counsel you with my eye upon you. Isaiah 30, 18 through 21. Therefore the Lord waits to be gracious to you, and therefore he exalts himself to show mercy to you. For the Lord is a God of justice. Blessed are all those who wait for him. For a people shall dwell in Zion, in Jerusalem. You shall weep no more. He will surely be gracious to you at the sound of your cry. As soon as he hears it, he answers you. And though the Lord give you the bread of adversity and the water of affliction, yet your teacher will not hide himself anymore, but your eyes shall see your teacher, and your ears shall hear a word behind you saying, "This is the way, walk in it," when you turn to the right or when you turn to the left. Philippians chapter 1, verse 6. And I am sure of this, that he who began a good work in you will bring it to completion at the day of Jesus Christ. Isaiah 26, verse 3. You keep him in perfect peace whose mind is stayed on you, because he trusts in you. John chapter 11, 25 through 26. Jesus said to her, "I am the resurrection and the life. Whoever believes in me, though he die, yet shall he live. And everyone who lives and believes in me shall never die." Second Corinthians 4, 16 through 18. So we do not lose heart. Though our outward self is wasting away,
Our inner self is being renewed day by day. For this light momentary affliction is preparing for us an eternal weight of glory beyond all comparison. As we look not to the things that are seen, but to the things that are unseen. For the things that are seen are transient, but the things that are unseen are eternal. Philippians 3:20-21. But our citizenship is in heaven, and from it we await a Savior, the Lord Jesus Christ, who will transform our lowly body to be like his glorious body, by the power that enables him even to subject all things to himself. Matthew 5:2-11. And he opened his mouth and taught them, saying, Blessed are the poor in spirit, for theirs is the kingdom of heaven. Blessed are those who mourn, for they shall be comforted. Blessed are the meek, for they shall inherit the earth. Blessed are those who hunger and thirst for righteousness, for they shall be satisfied. Blessed are the merciful, for they shall receive mercy. Blessed are the pure in heart, for they shall see God. Blessed are the peacemakers, for they shall be called sons of God. Blessed are those who are persecuted for righteousness' sake, for theirs is the kingdom of heaven. Blessed are you when others revile you and persecute you and utter all kinds of evil against you falsely on my account. Rejoice and be glad, for your reward is great in heaven, for so they persecuted the prophets who were before you. First John 4:4. Little children, you are from God and have overcome them, for he who is in you is greater than he who is in the world. Matthew 10:39-42. Whoever finds his life will lose it, and whoever loses his life for my sake will find it. Whoever receives you receives me, and whoever receives me receives him who sent me. The one who receives a prophet because he is a prophet will receive a prophet's reward, and the one who receives a righteous person because he is a righteous person will receive a righteous person's reward. And whoever gives one of these little ones even a cup of cold water because he is a disciple, truly I say to you, he will by no means lose his reward. Psalm 145:13-19. The Lord is faithful in all his words and kind in all his works. The Lord upholds all who are falling and raises up all who are bowed down. The eyes of all look to you, and you give them their food in due season. You open your hand, you satisfy the desire of every living thing. The Lord is righteous in all his ways and kind in all his works. The Lord is near to all who call on him, to all who call on him in truth. He fulfills the desire of those who fear him. He also hears their cry and saves them. First Corinthians 10:13. No temptation has overtaken you that is not common to man. God is faithful,
and he will not let you be tempted beyond your ability. But with the temptation, he will also provide the way of escape, that you may be able to endure it. Second Peter 3:8-9. But do not overlook this one fact, beloved, that with the Lord one day is as 1,000 years, and 1,000 years as one day. The Lord is not slow to fulfill his promise, as some count slowness, but is patient toward you, not wishing that any should perish, but that all should reach repentance. Matthew 28:18-20. And Jesus came and said to them, "All authority in heaven and on earth has been given to me. Go therefore and make disciples of all nations, baptizing them in the name of the Father and of the Son and of the Holy Spirit, teaching them to observe all that I have commanded you. And behold, I am with you always, to the end of the age." Mark 16:15-18. And he said to them, "Go into all the world and proclaim the gospel to the whole creation. Whoever believes and is baptized will be saved, but whoever does not believe will be condemned. And these signs will accompany those who believe. In my name they will cast out demons, they will speak in new tongues, they will pick up serpents with their hands, and if they drink any deadly poison, it will not hurt them. They will lay their hands on the sick, and they will recover." Second Timothy chapter 4, verse 8. "Henceforth there is laid up for me the crown of righteousness, which the Lord, the righteous judge, will award me on that day. And not only to me, but also to all who have loved his appearing." First Corinthians 6:14. "And God raised the Lord, and will also raise us up by his power." Second Corinthians 4:14. "He who raised the Lord Jesus will raise us also with Jesus and bring us with you into his presence." James chapter 1 verse 12. "Blessed is the man who remains steadfast under trial, for when he has stood the test, he will receive the crown of life, which God has promised to those who love him." 1 Peter 4:1-2. "Since therefore Christ suffered in the flesh, arm yourselves with the same way of thinking. For whoever has suffered in the flesh has ceased from sin, so as to live for the rest of the time in the flesh, no longer for human passions, but for the will of God." First John 3:1-3. "See what kind of love the Father has given to us, that we should be called children of God, and so we are. The reason why the world does not know us is that it did not know him. Beloved, we are God's children now, and what we will be has not yet appeared. But we know that when he appears, we shall be like him, because we shall see him as he is. And everyone who thus hopes in him purifies himself as he is pure." Colossians chapter 3:1-4. "If then you have been raised with Christ, seek the things that are above, where Christ is,
seated at the right hand of God. Set your minds on things that are above, not on things that are on earth. For you have died, and your life is hidden with Christ in God. When Christ, who is your life, appears, then you also will appear with him in glory. 2 Peter 3:13. But according to his promise, we are waiting for new heavens and a new earth in which righteousness dwells. John chapter 10, 9 through 11. I am the door. If anyone enters by me, he will be saved and will go in and out and find pasture. The thief comes only to steal and kill and destroy. I came that they may have life and have it abundantly. I am the good shepherd. The good shepherd lays down his life for the sheep. Romans chapter 6, 22 through 23. But now that you have been set free from sin and have become slaves of God, the fruit you get leads to sanctification, and its end, eternal life. For the wages of sin is death, but the free gift of God is eternal life in Christ Jesus our Lord. Numbers 23:19. God is not man that he should lie, or a son of man that he should change his mind. Has he said, and will he not do it? Or has he spoken, and will he not fulfill it? Psalm 121. I lift up my eyes to the hills. From where does my help come? My help comes from the Lord, who made heaven and earth. He will not let your foot be moved. He who keeps you will not slumber. Behold, he who keeps Israel will neither slumber nor sleep. The Lord is your keeper. The Lord is your shade on your right hand. The sun shall not strike you by day, nor the moon by night. The Lord will keep you from all evil. He will keep your life. The Lord will keep your going out and your coming in from this time forth and forevermore. Psalm 1, 1 through 3. Blessed is the man who walks not in the counsel of the wicked, nor stands in the way of sinners, nor sits in the seat of scoffers. But his delight is in the law of the Lord, and on his law he meditates day and night. He is like a tree planted by streams of water that yields its fruit in its season, and its leaf does not wither. In all that he does, he prospers. Romans chapter 1, 16 through 17. For I am not ashamed of the gospel, for it is the power of God for salvation to everyone who believes, to the Jew first and also to the Greek. For in it the righteousness of God is revealed from faith for faith. As it is written, the righteous shall live by faith. Second Corinthians chapter 1, 3 through 5. Blessed be the God and Father of our Lord Jesus Christ, the Father of mercies and God of all comfort, who comforts us in all our affliction, so that we may be able to comfort those who are in any affliction,
with the comfort with which we ourselves are comforted by God. For as we share abundantly in Christ's sufferings, so through Christ we share abundantly in comfort too. Second Corinthians chapter 5, verse 17. Therefore, if anyone is in Christ, he is a new creation. The old has passed away. Behold, the new has come. John chapter 10, 27 through 30. My sheep hear my voice, and I know them, and they follow me. I give them eternal life, and they will never perish, and no one will snatch them out of my hand. My Father, who has given them to me, is greater than all, and no one is able to snatch them out of the Father's hand. I and the Father are one. Acts chapter 1, 7 through 8. It is not for you to know times or seasons that the Father has fixed by his own authority. But you will receive power when the Holy Spirit comes upon you, and you will be my witnesses in Jerusalem and in all Judea and Samaria and to the end of the earth. 2 Corinthians chapter 1, 20 through 22. For all the promises of God find their yes in him. That is why it is through him that we utter our amen to God for his glory. And it is God who establishes us with you in Christ, and has anointed us, and who has also put his seal on us, and given us his Spirit in our hearts as a guarantee. Acts chapter 2, 38 through 39. And Peter said to them, "Repent and be baptized, every one of you, in the name of Jesus Christ, for the forgiveness of your sins. And you will receive the gift of the Holy Spirit. For the promise is for you and for your children, and for all who are far off, everyone whom the Lord our God calls to himself." Deuteronomy 26, 17 through 19. You have declared today that the Lord is your God, and that you will walk in his ways, and keep his statutes and his commandments and his rules, and will obey his voice. And the Lord has declared today that you are a people for his treasured possession, as he has promised you, and that you are to keep all his commandments, and that he will set you in praise and in fame and in honor high above all nations that he has made, and that you shall be a people holy to the Lord your God, as he promised. Hebrews chapter 10, 19 through 23. Therefore, brothers, since we have confidence to enter the holy places by the blood of Jesus, by the new and living way that he opened for us through the curtain, that is, through his flesh, and since we have a great priest over the house of God, let us draw near with a true heart in full assurance of faith, with our hearts sprinkled clean from an evil conscience, and our bodies washed with pure water. Let us hold fast the confession of our hope without wavering, for he who promised is faithful. Exodus 14, 13 through 14. And Moses said to the people, "Fear not, stand firm, and see the salvation of the Lord,
which he will work for you today. For the Egyptians whom you see today, you shall never see again. The Lord will fight for you, and you have only to be silent. Isaiah 43, 1 through 3. But now, thus says the Lord, he who created you, O Jacob, he who formed you, O Israel, fear not, for I have redeemed you. I have called you by name. You are mine. When you pass through the waters, I will be with you. And through the rivers, they shall not overwhelm you. When you walk through fire, you shall not be burned, and the flame shall not consume you. For I am the Lord your God, the Holy One of Israel, your Savior. Isaiah 54:10. For the mountains may depart and the hills be removed, but my steadfast love shall not depart from you, and my covenant of peace shall not be removed, says the Lord, who has compassion on you. Isaiah 54:13-14. All your children shall be taught by the Lord, and great shall be the peace of your children. In righteousness you shall be established. You shall be far from oppression, for you shall not fear, and from terror, for it shall not come near you. And great shall be the peace of your children. In righteousness you shall be established. You shall be far from oppression, for you shall not fear, and from terror, for it shall not come near you. Isaiah 54:13-14. No weapon that is fashioned against you shall succeed, and you shall refute every tongue that rises against you in judgment. This is the heritage of the servants of the Lord, and their vindication from me, declares the Lord. Isaiah 58:6-12. Is not this the fast that I choose? To loose the bonds of wickedness, to undo the straps of the yoke, to let the oppressed go free, and to break every yoke? Is it not to share your bread with the hungry and bring the homeless poor into your house? When you see the naked, to cover him, and not to hide yourself from your own flesh? Then shall your light break forth like the dawn, and your healing shall spring up speedily. Your righteousness shall go before you. The glory of the Lord shall be your rear guard. Then you shall call, and the Lord will answer. You shall cry, and he will say, "Here I am." If you take away the yoke from your midst, the pointing of the finger and speaking wickedness, if you pour yourself out for the hungry and satisfy the desire of the afflicted, then shall your light rise in the darkness and your gloom be as the noonday. And the Lord will guide you continually and satisfy your desire in scorched places and make your bones strong. And you shall be like a watered garden, like a spring of water, whose waters do not fail. And your ancient ruins shall be rebuilt. You shall raise up the foundations of many generations. You shall be called the repairer of the breach, the restorer of streets to dwell in. James 1:2-5. Count it all joy, my brothers, when you meet trials of various kinds,
For you know that the testing of your faith produces steadfastness. And let steadfastness have its full effect, that you may be perfect and complete, lacking in nothing. If any of you lacks wisdom, let him ask God, who gives generously to all without reproach, and it will be given him. James chapter 4, 7 through 8 and verse 10. Submit yourselves therefore to God. Resist the devil and he will flee from you. Draw near to God and he will draw near to you. Humble yourselves before the Lord and he will exalt you. First John chapter 1, verse 9. If we confess our sins, he is faithful and just to forgive us our sins and to cleanse us from all unrighteousness. 2 Chronicles chapter 7, 14 through 16. If my people who are called by my name humble themselves and pray and seek my face and turn from their wicked ways, then I will hear from heaven and will forgive their sin and heal their land. I will hear from heaven and will forgive their sin and heal their land. Now my eyes

Great. Be strong and courageous. Do not fear or be in dread of them, for it is the Lord your God who goes with you. He will not leave you or forsake you. Then Moses summoned Joshua and said to him in the sight of all Israel, "Be strong and courageous, for you shall go with this people into the land that the Lord has sworn to their fathers to give them, and you shall put them in possession of it. It is the Lord who goes before you. He will be with you. He will not leave you or forsake you. Do not fear or be dismayed." Jeremiah 29:11-14. "For I know the plans I have for you, declares the Lord. Plans for welfare and not for evil, to give you a future and a hope. Then you will call upon me and come and pray to me, and I will hear you. You will seek me and find me when you seek me with all your heart. I will be found by you, declares the Lord." John chapter 3:16-17. "For God so loved the world that he gave his only Son, that whoever believes in him should not perish, but have eternal life. For God did not send his Son into the world to condemn the world, but in order that the world might be saved through him." John chapter 8:34-36. Jesus answered them, "Truly, truly, I say to you, everyone who practices sin is a slave to sin. The slave does not remain in the house forever. The Son remains forever. So if the Son sets you free, you will be free indeed." Malachi chapter 3:10-12. "Bring the full tithe into the storehouse, that there may be food in my house, and thereby put me to the test, says the Lord of hosts, if I will not open the windows of heaven for you and pour down for you a blessing until there is no more need. I will rebuke the devourer for you, so that it will not destroy the fruits of your soil. And your vine in the field shall not fail to bear, says the Lord of hosts. Then all nations will call you blessed, for you will be a land of delight, says the Lord of hosts." Mark chapter 11:22-26. "And Jesus answered them, Have faith in God. Truly I say to you, whoever says to this mountain, 'Be taken up and thrown into the sea,' and does not doubt in his heart, but believes that what he says will come to pass, it will be done for him. Therefore I tell you, whatever you ask in prayer, believe that you have received it, and it will be yours. And whenever you stand praying, forgive if you have anything against anyone, so that your Father also who is in heaven may forgive you your trespasses.

Joshua chapter 1, 6 through 9. Be strong and courageous, for you shall cause this people to

to inherit the land that I swore to their fathers to give them. Only be strong and very courageous, being careful to do according to all the law that Moses, my servant, commanded you. Do not turn from it to the right hand or to the left, that you may have good success wherever you go. This book of the law shall not depart from your mouth, but you shall meditate on it day and night, so that you may be careful to do according to all that is written in it. For then you will make your way prosperous, and then you will have good success. Have I not commanded you? Be strong and courageous. Do not be frightened, and do not be dismayed, for the Lord your God is with you wherever you go. Philippians chapter 4, 19 through 20. And my God will supply every need of yours according to his riches and glory in Christ Jesus. To our God and Father be glory forever and ever. Amen. Psalm chapter 37, 3 through 11. Trust in the Lord and do good. Dwell in the land and befriend faithfulness. Delight yourself in the Lord, and he will give you the desires of your heart. Commit your way to the Lord. Trust in him, and he will act. He will bring forth your righteousness as the light, and your justice as the noonday. Be still before the Lord, and wait patiently for him. Fret not yourself over the one who prospers in his way, over the man who carries out evil devices. Refrain from anger and forsake wrath. Fret not yourself. It tends only to evil. For the evildoers shall be cut off, but those who wait for the Lord shall inherit the land. In just a little while, the wicked will be no more. Though you look carefully at his place, he will not be there. But the meek shall inherit the land and delight themselves in abundant peace. Psalm chapter 50, 14 through 15. Offer to God a sacrifice of thanksgiving and perform your vows to the Most High and call upon me in the day of trouble. I will deliver you and you shall glorify me.

Revelation chapter 2, 5 through 7. Remember therefore from where you have fallen. Repent and do the works you did at first. If not, I will come to you and remove your lampstand from its place, unless you repent. Yet this you have. You hate the works of the Nicolaitans, which I also hate. He who has an ear, let him hear what the Spirit says to the churches. To the one who conquers, I will grant to eat of the tree of life, which is in the paradise of God. Revelation chapter 2, 10 through 11. Be faithful unto death, and I will give you the crown of life. He who has an ear, let him hear what the Spirit says to the churches. The one who conquers will not be hurt by the second death. Revelation chapter 2, verse 17. He who has an ear, let him hear what the Spirit says to the churches. To the one who conquers, I will give some of the hidden manna. And I will give him a white stone with a new name written on the stone that no one knows except the one who receives it. Revelation chapter 2, 26 through 29. The one who conquers and who keeps my works until the end, to him I will give authority over the nations, and he will rule them with a rod of iron, as when earthen pots are broken in pieces, even as I myself have received authority from my Father, and I will give him the morning star. He who has an ear, let him hear what the Spirit says to the churches. Revelation chapter 3, verse 5. The one who conquers will be clothed thus in white garments, and I will never blot out his name from the book of life. I will confess his name before my Father and before his angels. He who has an ear, let him hear what the Spirit says to the churches. Revelation chapter 3, 10 through 13. Because you have kept my word about patient endurance, I will keep you from the hour of trial that is coming on the whole world to try those who dwell on the earth. I am coming soon. Hold fast what you have, so that no one may seize your crown. The one who conquers, I will make him a pillar in the temple of my God. Never shall he go out of it. And I will write on him the name of my God and the name of the city of my God, the New Jerusalem, which comes down from my God out of heaven, and my own new name. He who has an ear, let him hear what the Spirit says to the churches. Revelation chapter 3, 20 through 22. Behold, I stand at the door and knock. If anyone hears my voice and opens the door, I will come in to him and eat with him, and he with me. The one who conquers, I will grant him to sit with me on my throne, as I also conquered and sat down with my Father on his throne. He who has an ear, let him hear what the Spirit says to the churches. First Peter chapter 3, 10 through 12.
Whoever desires to love life and see good days, let him keep his tongue from evil and his lips from speaking deceit. Let him turn away from evil and do good. Let him seek peace and pursue it. For the eyes of the Lord are on the righteous, and his ears are open to their prayer. But the face of the Lord is against those who do evil. Philippians chapter 4, 4 through 9. Rejoice in the Lord always. Again, I will say, rejoice. Let your reasonableness be known to everyone. The Lord is at hand. Do not be anxious about anything, but in everything, by prayer and supplication, with thanksgiving, let your requests be known to God. And the peace of God, which surpasses all understanding, will guard your hearts and your minds in Christ Jesus. Finally, brothers, whatever is true, whatever is honorable, whatever is just, whatever is pure, whatever is lovely, whatever is commendable, if there is any excellence, if there is anything worthy of praise, think about these things. What you have learned and received and heard and seen in me, practice these things, and the God of peace will be with you. Psalm chapter 34, 15 through 19. The eyes of the Lord are toward the righteous, and his ears toward their cry. The face of the Lord is against those who do evil, to cut off the memory of them from the earth. When the righteous cry for help, the Lord hears and delivers them out of all their troubles. The Lord is near to the brokenhearted and saves the crushed in spirit. Many are the afflictions of the righteous, but the Lord delivers him out of them all. Jeremiah chapter 33, 2 through 3. Thus says the Lord who made the earth, the Lord who formed it to establish it. The Lord is his name. Call to me and I will answer you and will tell you great and hidden things that you have not known. Jeremiah chapter 33, verse 6. Behold, I will bring it health and cure, and I will cure them, and I will reveal to them abundance of peace and truth. Isaiah 41, 10 through 13. Fear not, for I am with you. Be not dismayed, for I am your God. I will strengthen you. I will help you. I will uphold you with my righteous right hand. Behold, all who are incensed against you shall be put to shame and confounded. Those who strive against you shall be as nothing and shall perish. You shall seek those who contend with you, but you shall not find them. Those who war against you shall be as nothing at all. For I, the Lord your God, hold your right hand. It is I who say to you, fear not. I am the one who helps you. Isaiah 40, 27 through 31. Why do you say, O Jacob, and speak, O Israel, my way is hidden from the Lord,
and my right is disregarded by my God. Have you not known? Have you not heard? The Lord is the everlasting God, the creator of the ends of the earth. He does not faint or grow weary. His understanding is unsearchable. He gives power to the faint, and to him who has no might, he increases strength. Even youths shall faint and be weary, and young men shall fall exhausted. But they who wait for the Lord shall renew their strength. They shall mount up with wings like eagles. They shall run and not be weary. They shall walk and not faint. Matthew chapter 11, 28 through 30. Come to me, all who labor and are heavily burdened, and I will give you rest. Take my yoke upon you and learn from me, for I am gentle and humble in heart, and you will find rest for your souls. For my yoke is easy and my burden is light. Psalm 91. He who dwells in the secret place of the Most High will rest in the shadow of the Almighty. I will say of Yahweh, He is my refuge and my fortress, my God in whom I trust. For He will deliver you from the snare of the fowler and from the deadly pestilence. He will cover you with His feathers. Under His wings you will take refuge. His faithfulness is your shield and rampart. You shall not be afraid of the terror by night, nor of the arrow that flies by day, nor of the pestilence that walks in darkness, nor of the destruction that wastes at noonday. 1,000 may fall at your side, and 10,000 at your right hand, but it will not come near you. You will only look with your eyes and see the recompense of the wicked. Because you have made Yahweh your refuge and the Most High your dwelling place, no evil shall happen to you, neither shall any plague come near your dwelling. For He will put His angels in charge of you to guard you in all your ways. They will bear you up in their hands so that you won't dash your foot against a stone. You will tread on the lion and the cobra. You will trample the young lion and the serpent underfoot. Because He has set His love on me, therefore I will deliver him. I will set him on high because he has known my name. He will call on me and I will answer him. I will be with him in trouble. I will deliver him and honor him. I will satisfy him with long life and show him my salvation. Romans chapter 8, 16 through 18. The Spirit Himself testifies with our spirit that we are children of God. And if children, then heirs, heirs of God, and joint heirs with Christ, if indeed we suffer with Him, that we may also be glorified with Him. For I consider that the sufferings of this present time are not worthy to be compared with the glory which will be revealed toward us. John chapter 14, 25 through 27. These things I have spoken to you while I am still with you. But the Helper, the Holy Spirit, whom the Father will send in my name, He will teach you all things and bring to your remembrance all that I have said to you. Peace I leave with you. My peace I give to you.
Not as the world gives do I give to you. Let not your hearts be troubled, neither let them be afraid. Romans chapter 5, 1 through 5. Therefore, since we have been justified by faith, we have peace with God through our Lord Jesus Christ. Through him, we have also obtained access by faith into this grace in which we stand, and we rejoice in hope of the glory of God. Not only that, but we rejoice in our sufferings, knowing that suffering produces endurance, and endurance produces character, and character produces hope, and hope does not put us to shame, because God's love has been poured into our hearts through the Holy Spirit who has been given to us. Second Corinthians chapter 13, verse 11. Finally, brothers, rejoice. Aim for restoration. Comfort one another. Agree with one another. Live in peace, and the God of love and peace will be with you. Isaiah chapter 53, verse 5. But he was wounded for our transgressions. He was crushed for our iniquities. Upon him was the chastisement that brought us peace, and with his stripes we are healed. Psalm chapter 37, verse 37. Mark the blameless and behold the upright, for there is a future for the man of peace. Hebrews chapter 12, verse 11. For the moment, all discipline seems painful rather than pleasant, but later it yields the peaceful fruit of righteousness to those who have been trained by it. Matthew chapter 6, 25 through 33. Therefore I tell you, do not be anxious about your life, what you will eat or what you will drink, nor about your body, what you will put on. Is not life more than food, and the body more than clothing? Look at the birds of the air. They neither sow nor reap, nor gather into barns, and yet your heavenly Father feeds them. Are you not of more value than they? And which of you, by being anxious, can add a single hour to his span of life? And why are you anxious about clothing? Consider the lilies of the field, how they grow. They neither toil nor spin. Yet I tell you, even Solomon in all his glory was not arrayed like one of these. But if God so clothes the grass of the field, which today is alive and tomorrow is thrown into the oven, will he not much more clothe you? O you of little faith. Therefore, do not be anxious, saying, what shall we eat, or what shall we drink, or what shall we wear? For the Gentiles seek after these things, and your heavenly Father knows that you need them all. But seek first the kingdom of God and his righteousness, and all these things will be added to you.

Psalm chapter 126, 5 through 6. Those who sow in tears shall reap with shouts of joy. He who goes out weeping, bearing the seed for sowing, shall come home with shouts of joy, bringing his sheaves with him. Psalm 16, 5 through 11. The Lord is my chosen portion and my cup. You hold my lot. The lines have fallen for me in pleasant places. Indeed, I have a beautiful inheritance. I bless the Lord who gives me counsel. In the night also my heart instructs me. I have set the Lord always before me. Because he is at my right hand, I shall not be shaken. Therefore my heart is glad, and my whole being rejoices. My flesh also dwells secure. For you will not abandon my soul to Sheol, or let your Holy One see corruption. You make known to me the path of life. In your presence there's fullness of joy. At your right hand are pleasures forevermore. John 16:33. I have said these things to you, that in me you may have peace. In the world you will have tribulation, but take heart. I have overcome the world. First Peter chapter 5, 6 through 7. Humble yourselves, therefore, under the mighty hand of God, so that at the proper time he may exalt you. Casting all your anxieties on him, because he cares for you.

Lamentations 3, 22 through 23. The steadfast love of the Lord never ceases. His mercies never come to an end. They are new every morning. Great is your faithfulness. Psalm 32, 7 and 10. You are a hiding place for me. You preserve me from trouble. You surround me with shouts of deliverance. Many are the sorrows of the wicked, but steadfast love surrounds the one who trusts in the Lord. Jeremiah 17, 7 through 8. Blessed is the man who trusts in the Lord, whose trust is the Lord. He is like a tree planted by water that sends out its roots by the stream and does not fear when heat comes, for its leaves remain green and is not anxious in the year of drought. For it does not cease to bear fruit. Romans 8, 26 through 30. Likewise, the Spirit helps us in our weakness, for we do not know what to pray for as we ought, but the Spirit Himself intercedes for us with groanings too deep for words. And he who searches hearts knows what is the mind of the Spirit, because the Spirit intercedes for the saints according to the will of God. And we know that for those who love God, all things work together for good, for those who are called according to his purpose. For those whom he foreknew, he also predestined to be conformed to the image of his Son, in order that he might be the firstborn among many brothers. And those whom he predestined, he also called. And those whom he called, he also justified. And those whom he justified, he also glorified. Romans chapter 8, 35 through 39. Who shall separate us from the love of Christ? Shall tribulation, or distress, or persecution, or famine, or nakedness, or danger, or sword? As it is written, for your sake we are being killed all day long. We are regarded as sheep to be slaughtered. No, in all these things we are more than conquerors, through him who loved us. For I am sure that neither death nor life, nor angels nor rulers, nor things present nor things to come, nor powers, nor height nor depth, nor anything else in all creation will be able to separate us from the love of God in Christ Jesus our Lord. Romans 10, 9 through 13. If you confess with your mouth that Jesus is Lord, and believe in your heart that God raised him from the dead, you will be saved. For with the heart one believes and is justified, and with the mouth one confesses and is saved. For the scripture says, everyone who believes in him will not be put to shame. For there is no distinction between Jew and Greek, for the same Lord is Lord of all, bestowing his riches on all who call on him. For everyone who calls on the name of the Lord
will be saved. Psalm chapter 9:9-12. The Lord is a stronghold for the oppressed, a stronghold in times of trouble. And those who know your name put their trust in you. For you, O Lord, have not forsaken those who seek you. Sing praises to the Lord, who sits enthroned in Zion. Tell among the peoples his deeds. For he who avenges blood is mindful of them. He does not forget the cry of the afflicted. Proverbs 3:1-12. My son, do not forget my teaching, but let your heart keep my commands. For length of days and years of life and peace they will add to you. Let not steadfast love and faithfulness forsake you. Bind them around your neck. Write them on the tablet of your heart. So you will find favor and good success in the sight of God and man. Trust in the Lord with all your heart. And do not lean on your own understanding. In all your ways, acknowledge him, and he will make straight your paths. Be not wise in your own eyes. Fear the Lord, and turn away from evil. It will be healing to your flesh, and refreshment to your bones. Honor the Lord with your wealth, and with the first fruits of all your produce. Then your barns will be filled with plenty, and your vats will be bursting with wine. My son, do not despise the Lord's discipline, or be weary of his reproof. For the Lord reproves him who he loves, as a father the son in whom he delights. James 5:13-16. Is anyone among you suffering? Let him pray. Is anyone cheerful? Let him sing praise. Is anyone among you sick? Let him call for the elders of the church and let them pray over him, anointing him with oil in the name of the Lord. And the prayer of faith will save the one who is sick. And the Lord will raise him up. And if he has committed sins, he will be forgiven. Therefore, confess your sins to one another and pray for one another that you may be healed. The prayer of a righteous person has great power as it is working. Matthew 7:7-11. Ask, and it will be given to you. Seek, and you will find. Knock, and it will be opened to you. For everyone who asks receives, and the one who seeks finds, and to the one who knocks it will be opened. Or which one of you, if his son asks him for bread, will give him a stone? Or if he asks for a fish, will give him a serpent? If you then, who are evil, know how to give good gifts to your children, how much more will your Father who is in heaven give good things to those who ask him? Psalm 103:1-12. Bless the Lord, O my soul, and all that is within me. Bless his holy name. Bless the Lord, O my soul,
and forget not all his benefits, who forgives all your iniquity, who heals all your diseases, who redeems your life from the pit, who crowns you with steadfast love and mercy, who satisfies you with good so that your youth is renewed like the eagles. The Lord works righteousness and justice for all who are oppressed. He made known his ways to Moses, his acts to the people of Israel. The Lord is merciful and gracious, slow to anger and abounding in steadfast love. He will not always chide, nor will he keep his anger forever. He does not deal with us according to our sins, nor repay us according to our iniquities. For as high as the heavens are above the earth, so great is his steadfast love toward those who fear him. As far as the east is from the west, so far does he remove our transgressions from us. As a father shows compassion to his children, so the Lord shows compassion to those who fear him. Psalm 107, 13 through 16. Then they cried to the Lord in their trouble, and he delivered them from their distress. He brought them out of darkness and the shadow of death, and burst their bonds apart. Let them thank the Lord for his steadfast love, for his wondrous works to the children of man. For he shatters the doors of bronze and cuts into the bars of iron. John 14, 1 through 7. Let not your hearts be troubled. Believe in God. Believe also in me. In my Father's house are many rooms. If it were not so, would I have told you that I go to prepare a place for you? And if I go and prepare a place for you, I will come again and will take you to myself, that where I am, you may also be. And you know the way to where I am going. Thomas said to him, Lord, we do not know where you are going. How can we know the way? Jesus said to him, I am the way, and the truth, and the life. No one comes to the Father except through me. If you had known me, you would have known my Father also. From now on, you do know him and have seen him. John 14, 12 through 21. Truly, truly I say to you, whoever believes in me will also do the works that I do, and greater works than these will he do, because I am going to the Father. Whatever you ask in my name, this I will do, that the Father may be glorified in the Son. If you ask me anything in my name, I will do it. If you love me, you will keep my commandments. And I will ask the Father, and he will give you another helper to be with you forever, even the Spirit of truth, whom the world cannot receive because it neither sees him nor knows him. You know him, for he dwells with you and will be in you. I will not leave you as orphans. I will come to you. Yet a little while and the world will see me no more, but you will see me. Because I live, you also will live. In that day you will know that I am in my Father, and you in me, and I in you. Whoever has my commandments and keeps them, he it is who loves me. And he who loves me will be loved by my Father,
and I will love him and manifest myself to him. Mark 10, 27 through 31. Jesus looked at them and said, "With man it is impossible, but not with God. For all things are possible with God." Peter began to say to him, "See, we have left everything and followed you." Jesus said, "Truly, I say to you, there is no one who has left house or brothers or sisters or mother or father or children or lands for my sake and for the gospel, who will not receive 100-fold now in this time, houses and brothers and sisters and mothers and children and lands, with persecutions and in the age to come eternal life. But many who are first will be last, and the last will be first." Matthew 24, 12 through 13. "And because lawlessness will be increased, the love of many will grow cold. But the one who endures to the end will be saved." John chapter 15, 1 through 11. "I am the true vine, and my Father is the vine dresser. Every branch in me that does not bear fruit, he takes away. And every branch that does bear fruit, he prunes, that it may bear more fruit. Already you are clean because of the word that I have spoken to you. Abide in me, and I in you. As the branch cannot bear fruit by itself, unless it abides in the vine, neither can you unless you abide in me. I am the vine, you are the branches. Whoever abides in me and I in him, he it is that bears much fruit. For apart from me, you can do nothing. If anyone does not abide in me, he is thrown away like a branch and withers, and the branches are gathered, thrown into the fire and burned. If you abide in me and my words abide in you, ask whatever you wish, and it will be done for you. By this my Father is glorified, that you bear much fruit, and so prove to be my disciples. As the Father has loved me, so have I loved you. Abide in my love. If you keep my commandments, you will abide in my love, just as I have kept my Father's commandments and abide in his love. These things I have spoken to you, that my joy may be in you and that your joy may be full." 2 Peter 1, 3 through 11. "His divine power has granted to us all things that pertain to life and godliness, through the knowledge of him who called us to his own glory and excellence, by which he granted to us his precious and very great promises, so that through them you may become partakers of the divine nature, having escaped from the corruption that is in the world because of sinful desire. For this very reason, make every effort to supplement your faith with virtue, and virtue with knowledge, and knowledge with self-control, and self-control with steadfastness, and steadfastness with godliness, and godliness with brotherly affection, and brotherly affection with love. For if these qualities are yours and are increasing, they keep you from being ineffective or unfruitful in the knowledge of our Lord Jesus Christ. For whoever lacks these qualities is so nearsighted that he is blind, having forgotten that he was cleansed from his former sins. Therefore, brothers, be all the more diligent to confirm your calling and election.
For if you practice these qualities, you will never fall. For in this way there will be richly provided for you an entrance into the eternal kingdom of our Lord and Savior, Jesus Christ. Job 36:10-11. He opens their ears to instruction and commands that they return from iniquity. If they listen and serve him, they complete their days in prosperity and their years in pleasantness. Psalm 46:1-7. God is our refuge and strength, a very present help in trouble. Therefore, we will not fear though the earth gives way, though the mountains be moved into the heart of the sea, though its waters roar and foam, though the mountains tremble at its swelling. There is a river whose streams make glad the city of God, the holy habitation of the Most High. God is in the midst of her. She shall not be moved. God will help her when morning dawns. The nations rage, the kingdoms totter. He utters his voice, the earth melts. The Lord of hosts is with us. The God of Jacob is our fortress. Romans chapter 6:5-14. For if we have been united with him in a death like his, we shall certainly be united with him in a resurrection like his. We know that our old self was crucified with him in order that the body of sin might be brought to nothing, so that we would no longer be enslaved to sin. For one who has died has been set free from sin. Now, if we have died with Christ, we believe that we will also live with him. We know that Christ, being raised from the dead, will never die again. Death no longer has dominion over him. For the death he died to sin once for all. But the life he lives to God. So you also must consider yourselves dead to sin and alive to God in Christ Jesus. Let not sin, therefore, reign in your mortal body to make you obey its passions. Do not present your members to sin as instruments for unrighteousness, but present yourselves to God as those who have been brought from death to life, and your members to God as instruments for righteousness. For sin will have no dominion over you, since you are not under law, but under grace. Psalm 147:1-6. Praise the Lord, for it is good to sing praises to our God, for it is pleasant, and a song of praise is fitting. The Lord builds up Jerusalem. He gathers the outcasts of Israel. He heals the brokenhearted and binds up their wounds. He determines the number of the stars. He gives to all of them their names. Great is our Lord and abundant in power. His understanding is beyond measure. The Lord lifts up the humble. He casts the wicked to the ground. Revelation 21:1-7. Then I saw a new heaven and a new earth, for the first heaven and the first earth had passed away, and the sea was no more. And I saw the holy city, New Jerusalem, coming down out of heaven from God, prepared as a bride adorned for her husband.
And I heard a loud voice from the throne saying, "Behold, the dwelling place of God is with man. He will dwell with them, and they will be his people, and God himself will be with them as their God. He will wipe away every tear from their eyes, and death shall be no more. Neither shall there be mourning, nor crying, nor pain anymore. For the former things have passed away." And he who was seated on the throne said, "Behold, I am making all things new." Also he said, "Write this down, for these words are trustworthy and true." And he said to me, "It is done. I am the Alpha and the Omega, the beginning and the end. To the thirsty I will give from the spring of the water of life without payment. The one who conquers will have this heritage, and I will be his God, and he will be my son." Galatians 6:8-10. "For the one who sows to his own flesh will from the flesh reap corruption. But the one who sows to the Spirit will from the Spirit reap eternal life. And let us not grow weary of doing good, for in due season we will reap if we do not give up. So then, as we have opportunity, let us do good to everyone, and especially to those who are of the household of faith." Psalm 138. "I give you thanks, O Lord, with my whole heart. Before the gods I sing your praise. I bow down toward your holy temple and give thanks to your name for your steadfast love and your faithfulness. For you have exalted above all things your name and your word. On the day I called, you answered me. My strength of soul you increased. All the kings of the earth shall give you thanks, O Lord, for they have heard the words of your mouth, and they shall sing of the ways of the Lord. For great is the glory of the Lord. For though the Lord is high, he regards the lowly, but the haughty he knows from afar. Though I walk in the midst of trouble, you preserve my life. You stretch out your hand against the wrath of my enemies, and your right hand delivers me. The Lord will fulfill his purpose for me. Your steadfast love, O Lord, endures forever. Do not forsake the work of your hands." First John 2:24-25. "Let what you heard from the beginning abide in you. If what you heard from the beginning abides in you, then you too will abide in the Son and in the Father. And this is the promise that he made to us: eternal life." Eternal life.

and the living bread that came down from heaven. If anyone eats of this bread, he will live forever. And the bread that I will give for the life of the world is my flesh. Matthew 6:14-15. For if you forgive others their trespasses, your heavenly Father will also forgive you. But if you do not forgive others their trespasses, neither will your Father forgive your trespasses. Psalm 55:22. Cast your burden on the Lord, and he will sustain you. He will never permit the righteous to be moved. Isaiah 52:12. For you shall not go out in haste, and you shall not go in flight. For the Lord will go before you, and the God of Israel will be your rear guard. Psalm 32:8. I will instruct you and teach you in the way you should go. I will counsel you with my eye upon you. Isaiah 30:18-21. Therefore the Lord waits to be gracious to you, and therefore he exalts himself to show mercy to you. For the Lord is a God of justice. Blessed are all those who wait for him. For a people shall dwell in Zion, in Jerusalem. You shall weep no more. He will surely be gracious to you at the sound of your cry. As soon as he hears it, he answers you. And though the Lord give you the bread of adversity and the water of affliction, yet your teacher will not hide himself anymore, but your eyes shall see your teacher, and your ears shall hear a word behind you saying, "This is the way, walk in it," when you turn to the right or when you turn to the left. Philippians 1:6. And I am sure of this, that he who began a good work in you will bring it to completion at the day of Jesus Christ. Isaiah 26:3. You keep him in perfect peace whose mind is stayed on you, because he trusts in you. John 11:25-26. Jesus said to her, "I am the resurrection and the life. Whoever believes in me, though he die, yet shall he live. And everyone who lives and believes in me shall never die." Second Corinthians 4:16-18. So we do not lose heart. Though our outward self is wasting away, our inner self is being renewed day by day. For this light momentary affliction is preparing for us an eternal weight of glory beyond all comparison. As we look not to the things that are seen, but to the things that are unseen. For the things that are seen are transient, but the things that are unseen are eternal. Philippians 3:20-21. But our citizenship is in heaven, and from it we await a Savior, the Lord Jesus Christ, who will transform our lowly body to be like his glorious body by the power that enables him even to

subject all things to himself. Matthew 5:2-11. And he opened his mouth and taught them, saying, "Blessed are the poor in spirit, for theirs is the kingdom of heaven. Blessed are those who mourn, for they shall be comforted. Blessed are the meek, for they shall inherit the earth. Blessed are those who hunger and thirst for righteousness, for they shall be satisfied. Blessed are the merciful, for they shall receive mercy. Blessed are the pure in heart, for they shall see God. Blessed are the peacemakers, for they shall be called sons of God. Blessed are those who are persecuted for righteousness' sake, for theirs is the kingdom of heaven. Blessed are you when others revile you and persecute you and utter all kinds of evil against you falsely on my account. Rejoice and be glad, for your reward is great in heaven, for so they persecuted the prophets who were before you." First John 4:4. "Little children, you are from God and have overcome them, for he who is in you is greater than he who is in the world." Matthew 10:39-42. "Whoever finds his life will lose it, and whoever loses his life for my sake will find it. Whoever receives you receives me, and whoever receives me receives him who sent me. The one who receives a prophet because he is a prophet will receive a prophet's reward, and the one who receives a righteous person because he is a righteous person will receive a righteous person's reward. And whoever gives one of these little ones even a cup of cold water because he is a disciple, truly I say to you, he will by no means lose his reward." Psalm 145:13-19. "The Lord is faithful in all his words and kind in all his works. The Lord upholds all who are falling and raises up all who are bowed down. The eyes of all look to you, and you give them their food in due season. You open your hand, you satisfy the desire of every living thing. The Lord is righteous in all his ways and kind in all his works. The Lord is near to all who call on him, to all who call on him in truth. He fulfills the desire of those who fear him. He also hears their cry and saves them." First Corinthians 10:13. "No temptation has overtaken you that is not common to man. God is faithful, and he will not let you be tempted beyond your ability. But with the temptation, he will also provide the way of escape, that you may be able to endure it." Second Peter 3:8-9. "But do not overlook this one fact, beloved, that with the Lord one day is as 1,000 years, and 1,000 years as one day. The Lord is not slow to fulfill his promise, as some count slowness, but is patient toward you, not wishing that any should perish, but that all should reach repentance.

I decree and declare, this is the day the Lord has made. Since every good gift comes from God, I speak that this day is both good and perfect. 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May you be well acquainted with your heritage, where you come from, with your inheritance, what you were born into, with your identity, who you are, with your purpose, what you were born to be, with your destiny, where you are going, with your vision, what you see yourself accomplishing within your lifetime, with your mission, why you do what you do, the reason, the intention for you doing that, with your assignment, what you should be doing when you get there, with relationships, who you should be doing it with when you get there, the people that add value to your life, with resources, with what you should be doing it with, what timing and your gifts and your abilities. Your timing is when you should be doing what you're doing. I pronounce a benediction upon you that God would give you a strategy, give you the ability to know what you should be doing and how you should be doing it. And then finally, I pronounce a blessing upon you and this benediction that you will leave a legacy, that you will leave something for the next generation to know that you did it. I pronounce this benediction upon you, that you will live in a prosperous, healthy environment. 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May all that is owed to you be released to you now. 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May you give a tenth of your earnings to a charitable, non-profit organization
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May your mouth be filled with spontaneous praise. May your hands never lack productivity. May your mind never lack witty million-dollar ideas and creative billion-dollar inventions. 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May the light of God's word forever light your pathway. May you blaze new trails. May you run through troops and leap over walls. May you discover new horizons as you become the Christopher Columbus of your discipline, your industry, your profession, and your chosen field. 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May wealth and riches be in your house. May God dissolve the pain of yesterday so that it will never appear again tomorrow. May the abundance of the sea be converted unto you. May every good seed you planted last season yield a fruitful harvest this season. May your activities be synchronized and syncopated to heaven's rhythm. 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May excellence be the signature upon all you do and say. May you become all that God will have you to become. May God supply all your need according to his riches in glory. May his spirit be your companion. May Jesus forever be your Lord and Savior. May you become the head and not the tail. May you forever be the first and not last. May you forever be above only and not beneath. May you be strengthened in the inner man. May you continue to dream big. May you awaken every morning to live the life of your dreams. May you live a humble life of gratitude and thanksgiving, knowing that he which began the good work in you will complete it, for faithful is he that calls you to this realm of success and prosperity, and it is he who will also do it. I speak this benediction
declaration of blessing upon your life in the name of Jesus. According to Genesis 28:3-4, and the God Almighty bless thee and make thee fruitful and multiply thee, that thou mayest be a multitude of people, and give thee the blessing of Abraham to thee, to thy seed with thee, that thou mayest inherit the land whereinto thou was a stranger, which God gave unto Abraham. According to Ephesians 3:20-21, now unto him that is able to do the exceeding abundantly above all you could ask or think, according to the power that worketh in us, unto him be glory in the church by Jesus Christ throughout all age, world without end. Amen. According to Psalm 129 verse 8, the blessing of the Lord be upon you. We bless you in the name of the Lord. And according to Numbers 6:24-26, the Lord bless thee and keep thee and be gracious unto thee. The Lord lift up his countenance upon thee and give thee peace. Amen.

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1: My question is to you today, who are you? Who are you today? And how do I know who you are? And how do you know who you are? Are you walking out who you're supposed to be? And who are you supposed to be? I believe each one of us here today know what to do in the world. We understand what it means to thrive in this world. We know that we gotta dress like they do. We know that we gotta talk like they do. We know that we gotta act like they do and go to the parties that they do. We gotta drink like they do. We gotta smoke like they do. We know how to do it very well, but deep inside we're not satisfied because that's not who we were called to be. We were not called to be weed smokers. We were not called to be drinkers. We were not called to be cocaine addicts. We were not called to be prostitutes. We were not called to be womanizers and adulterers and all of the bad stuff. But that's what we're good at. And that's what we always default to in the end of the day. You see, Christ sees the big picture, but we see in part. And that's why every day we walk, we do stupid things. We don't show up to church thinking we can do it on our own. But then a year later, we find ourselves deep into some sin. And then we realize how much we need the church. We end up running and to and fro and doing great and mighty things for God. But we forget prayer. We forget staying in the Word. We forget that it depends upon connecting with the vine. And we fall down on our face. Because we don't know who we are. We don't know how to connect into who we are. We don't even know Jesus fully. Sometimes when I pray, I say, Lord, I want to know you. Because I know if I get to know God, I can also know myself. Because I don't know myself fully. I used to think that I wouldn't make certain mistakes. But then as time went on and as temptations came, I fell into the same thing that I thought I was overcoming. I didn't know who I was, and why was it that I did what I did? Why was it that I went where I went? Why was it that I touched what I touched? Why was it that I looked at what I looked at? It's because I didn't understand my identity. I didn't know. And that's why most of us live in sin. We don't know what we have in Jesus. We don't know what we could have in Jesus. We don't know what the kingdom of God has in store. The Bible actually says, eye has not seen or ear has not heard what God has in store for us. I'm here to tell you today that God's goodness is amazing. God has all authority in heaven and on earth. That means every single thing is in his hands, in his fingertips. God defies the laws of gravity. He can turn things around in a moment, in a twinkling of an eye. God can change your circumstances. He can heal your marriage. He can heal your disease. Jesus can do it.
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8: On creation's morning, an all-powerful God flung the glittering stars against the velvet of the night. He holds the seven seas in the palm of his hand. He measures space with his fingertips. He weighs the mountains in a scale and the hills in a balance. The God that we serve has total control. He said, "Let there be light." And in that moment of time, darkness was shattered and conquered forever. His son, Jesus Christ, walked upon the raging sea of the Sea of Galilee, and he held the winds in his fists and said, "Peace be still." That's control. That God is in control of planet Earth, and he can be absolutely in control of your life if you'll let him. He will make a way where there seems to be no way. Stop worrying and start living. Worry proves that you don't believe God can take care of you. Worry is faith in fear. Worry is faith in fear. The two words in the New Testament from the mouth of the apostles, fear not, fear not, fear not the past. Why? Because your past has been forgiven and forgotten. Fear not the present. I will never leave you nor forsake you. Joshua 1:9. Be not afraid, for thy God is with you wherever you go. David said, "Yea, though I walk through the valley of the shadow of death, I will fear no evil, for thou art with me." Death has been reduced to a shadow. The Lord is my light and my salvation. Whom shall I fear? The Lord is the strength of my life. Of whom shall I be afraid? Psalms 27:1. Hebrews 13:6. The Lord is my helper. I will not fear what man can do with me. Fear not death. The Bible says, "I am he who was dead, and behold, I am alive forevermore." Fear not sickness, because this is the book of the great physician. Fear not poverty, for it is the Lord that gives you the power to get wealth. Fear not other people. The Bible says, "I will make your enemies to be at peace with you. You will climb the impossible mountain. I'll give you the ability to defeat the impossible foe. 1,000 shall fall at your left hand. 10,000 shall fall at your right hand." David said, "I will fear no evil." Why? Because God Almighty is with me. That's why. Worry is trust in the unpleasant. Worry is assurance that disaster is coming. Worry is believing in your personal defeat and despair. Worry is a polluted stream that flows through your brain, that drowns hope and optimism, that kills faith. Worry is interest paid on trouble that never happens. Think about that. One old man said, and I quote, "Most of the trouble I've had in life never happened." How many of you have worried yourself silly about something you just knew was going to be disaster and it never happened?
9: Worry enters our life through thoughts, but the Bible teaches us to cast all of our care on God because he cares for us. Life is real, and we never know exactly what's going to come our way, but we do know God. We don't have to live in fear because he's with us and he's on our side. Well, worry sees the problem, but it doesn't see God. I don't think it's wrong to see the problem. Matter of fact, I think we should look at our problems squarely, and then we need to tell them where they stand in relationship to God. Worry sees the problem, but faith sees the God who can handle the problem. And that's what we have to do. In whatever situation you're in right now in your life, whether it's something with your kids or your marriage or your finances, or you think you're never going to recover from your past, or you're fighting with some kind of an addiction or some kind of a sin that just keeps trying to cling to you, whatever it is, you have to know that God is greater than any problem that you have. And you have to not worry, because when you pray and then you worry, the worry nullifies your prayer. Prayer is something you do instead of worry. If we pray and then worry, we're saying with our mouth that we're depending on God, but we're saying with our actions that we don't really believe that God's going to come through, so we're going to worry and have a backup plan just in case he doesn't. We don't have to know what God is going to do. We don't have to know when he's going to do it. All we need to know is that he is, and he has a plan, and at the right time, not our time, but at the right time, God will execute that plan. Matter of fact, I'm going to tell you something that's just bubbling up in my heart right now. God is working in your life, every single one of you. God is working in your life right now in ways that you cannot feel, don't see, and don't understand. And everything that we go through, we need to lift up our voice and say, God, I believe you're working in my life right now. I'm expecting something good. And God is with you in your situations. Some of you are in very difficult situations. And yet in the midst of that, you have joy and peace and you have hope. And only God can give us that. God is with you. Just because you have a problem, that does not mean that God has abandoned you. God is with you.
8: Jesus Christ made the profound statements about worry that the world has ever heard in Matthew, the 6th chapter. Therefore, I say to you, do not worry about your life, what you will eat or what you will drink, nor about your body, what you will put on. Is not life more than food and the body more than clothing? Look at the birds of the air, for they neither sow nor reap nor gather in barns, yet your heavenly Father feeds them. Are you not of more value than they? Which of you by worrying can add one cubit to his stature? So why do you worry about clothing? Consider the lilies of the field, how they grow. They neither toil nor spin. And yet I say to you that even Solomon, all of his glory, was not arrayed like one of these. Now if God so clothes the grass of the field, which today is and tomorrow is thrown into the oven, will he not much more clothe you, O you of little faith? Therefore do not worry, saying, what shall we eat, or what shall we drink, or what shall we wear? For after all these things the Gentiles seek, for your heavenly Father knows that you need all these things. But seek first the kingdom of God and his righteousness, and all of these things shall be added unto you. Therefore do not worry about tomorrow, for tomorrow will worry about its own things. Sufficient for the day is its own trouble. Simple, profound.
9: God gives you what you need. And I'm sure that many of you have things looming out there in the future that you know is going to require answers. And you don't have those answers. But you know what? The greatest way that you can show faith in God is to refuse to worry about it, refuse to think about it excessively, and every time it comes to your brain, just say, I don't know what I'm going to do, but I know the God who does know what I'm going to do. And that's when we get over into the miracle realm with God, where he can do exceedingly abundantly above and beyond all that we could ever dare to hope, ask, or think. Many of you have got a wonderful testimony in your life of what God has done for you. And God has brought you from some places that nobody would ever thought that you could have recovered from. Of course, I have that same testimony myself. And I'm telling you what, God is no respecter of persons. His promises are not for somebody else or an elite few. They are for you. He is here right now. And he is taking care of your situation. You don't have to worry. God will do one of two things if you have a problem. He will either remove the problem, which is always our first choice, and usually the only thing that we think we can even be remotely satisfied with. He will either remove the problem, or he will give you the strength, the grace, the ability to go through the problem. Now, I know we don't like the going through part, but I'm telling you, if you can say, God, I know you'll do one of two things. You're either going to remove this, you're going to move it, you're going to take it away, or you're going to give me the grace to deal with it. And if we can trust God enough to leave that choice up to him, because if he lets us go through it, then he's got a purpose in mind. There's something we're going to get out of it that we need. Trusting God is wonderful. It's so wonderful to just say, I don't understand this, but I believe God's going to work it out.
10: Joy in his presence. Come on, don't. Don't get tired to raise your hands in His presence.

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0: 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We love you, Lord.
1: 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I am Omega. 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

0: But in everything, by prayer and petition, with thanksgiving, present your request to God, and the peace of God, which transcends all understanding, will guard your hearts and your minds in Christ Jesus. Jesus said very plainly, very repetitively, do not worry. I'm of the opinion that if Jesus says not to do something, he has our best interest at heart. He's not being meddlesome. He's not trying to limit us. He's concerned about our well-being, and we've missed something. Something has eluded us. We have tolerated something in our lives, in our thoughts, in our emotions. We've tolerated something, allowed it to flourish, that in reality is destructive, that Jesus has said, don't do that.
1: That we are so twisted and tied up and melting down in our own worries and problems, and we forget that we have a Heavenly Father right there saying, do you want my help? And we just gotta say, I want your help, and trust that he can do what he needs to do. Let him do the work that needs to be done. Look, if you're counting on yourself to solve all of your problems, then of course you're worried and stressed out. It doesn't matter how strong or wise or capable, how charismatic you are. It doesn't matter how much wealth or influence you have. You are not designed to be able to take on everything and handle everything. You will have more problems come at you than what you are capable of handling. When you carry the responsibility of everything, then you have to do everything. You have to find the solutions. You have to choose the right direction. You have to power through problems. You have to plan for the future, make adjustments, and you have to do all of it at the speed of life. Yeah, you're stressed out. You're worried, of course. But God does not want you to do it on your own. He wants you to recognize that he is there to lead you, to walk you through, to guide you through every step of the way. And here's the deal. He doesn't want to just give you every resource that you need to get through your problems. He wants to be what you need in every situation.
2: It's amazing the problems that are solved the moment that you decide to trust God in everything. Because when you trust God, you don't have to try to figure anything out anymore. As you lean on him, then you take the pressure off of yourself. Because you don't have to try to figure stuff out. You don't have to try to change things that you've already tried a million times to change, and the more you try to change them, the more frustrated it makes you. Because you can just finally say, well, God, I'm trusting you with this, and if you can't change it, then I guess it don't need to be changed. The only way you can learn to stop worrying and stop trying to figure things out and stop being jealous of what other people have and is I just honestly think that in addition to studying the Word, I think that we just have to try it our way long enough to finally just get worn out enough to just say, okay, God, I surrender. You know the beginning, you know the end, and everything in between. You know every flaw that I have, every fault that I have, you know every weakness that I have, as well as my strengths. I surrender.
1: So many times I've just said, God, I don't know what to do. God, I'm overwhelmed, or God, I'm in over my head. And, you know, I've said this many times, God, help, please. It doesn't have to be long. It doesn't have to be eloquent. I don't have to have the answers or the solutions. I just need to go to the one who does have the answers.
3: Hey, have you ever been on an emotional roller coaster? I mean, you're just up, you're down, you're this way. And you know what God says? I'll take care of that. You ever go to bed thinking about it? Wake up in the middle of the night thinking about it? In the morning you get up, you're thinking about it? Man, it has captured your thinking. God says, I'll take your emotion and your thinking through Christ Jesus.
1: 1 Peter 5:7 says, cast all your cares on him because he cares for you. And what that means is that we take all of our problems and our worries and we choose to place it in God's hands and say, I trust that you will handle the outcome. Are you confident that you can take your problems and your worries and place it in God's hands and that he can handle everything?
0: Worry is the anticipation of the negative. In fact, there's a relationship between faith and worry. It's inverse. Faith diminishes as worry flourishes. Or as your faith flourishes, your worry will diminish. Worry is the negative expression of what faith in God is. One of them would be, I don't want Jesus to ever look at me and use my name and person of little faith in the same sentence. Do you? I want to be a man of faith. Worry is saying, I don't think God can handle this, so I'm going to pick it up and I'm going to invest emotional energy in my thoughts and my anxiety. I'm not going to change the outcome a bit. Jesus said, you can't add 1 hour to your life. God can add years.
1: God has the best solution for all of our problems. He sees and knows everything. He sees the future. He understands every angle of what is going on in your life right now. He understands how people are viewing it and perceiving it. He sees the best solution to your problems. He's incredibly wise. When I worry, I am basically saying I am afraid that my life is not going to be the way that I want it to. But when I trust that God has the best solution, I am saying, God, I believe that you have the best way for me. Even if it's not the path that I chose or that I came up with. And we can trust that if we follow God and if we trust him, he will give us every resource that we need every step of the way. And that at the end, he can turn that into something wonderful and beautiful. And let me tell you, if you have someone who loves you enough and who is strong enough and who has the best solution, what do you have to worry about?
4: See, the reason that worry exists so often is because we just think it's normal. It's not normal. It's common, but it's not normal. It doesn't have to be in our life. And it's robbing us of God. It's robbing us of our family. It distracts me from God and people. It robs me of my joy. And it exists because I allow it to exist. Listen to what I'm saying. Worry exists and anxiety exists because we allow it. We are in complete control of our lives. God would never command us to do something that we don't have the ability to do.
1: Worry is a choice and trust is a choice. You can't do both at the same time. You have to choose to put your trust in God. Put the full weight of your problems and your life and your future into his hands and let him carry it.
4: Worry and anxiety means the devil has implanted something in your life that's just sitting there intimidating you. And because of that, you can't focus on God and the people that you love. And that's the greatest problem with worry and anxiety. It robs you of your ability to worship, to love the people that you love. So it's an enemy. The root of all fear, worry, and anxiety is an orphan spirit because orphans are on their own and they have to take care of their own problems. And the devil wants you to feel as though that you're on your own and you have to solve your own problems. You have the best father in the universe. Stop grieving over the father you didn't have and start rejoicing that you have the best father in the universe. And he loves helping you process anything in your life. Nothing is too small. Nothing is too large. He just enjoys the ride. He just enjoys the relationship. And as we're sitting here obsessing about something, what it means is we're wasting the relationship.
1: He does see your problems and he wants to help you. God's love for you is so immense, and that means that you can come to him with anything and everything.
0: We don't have to lead lives that are defined by worry and anxiety and fear. Doesn't mean those things won't come, and they may even come with justification. But Jesus said, we don't have to worry about them.
1: He is my provider. He is my protector. He is my promoter. He is the person that I long for in every relationship. He is the place that I look to find home. He is my professor to reveal beautiful new things to me. He is everything that I need and everything that I long for when I go to him. The key to peace is not being able to solve every problem. The key to peace is resting in who God is. When we give God control, there's a beautiful promise that he will never leave or forsake you. Man, we can walk in that path, in that promise towards peace. He doesn't want you to be overwhelmed with worry and problems. He wants you to be overwhelmed with his love for you. And you may be saying, look, you don't understand how many problems I have, how many issues, and how much I've gone through. Well, you know what? God says, no matter what you have, I want to take all of your problems, all of your worries, all of your failures, all of your sin, all of your brokenness, give it to me because I can handle it. And the truth is, only I can handle it.
5: I don't care what you do. Tell them there's no God like my God. I dare you to break.

Your name is mighty, your name is beautiful, and your name is honored in this place. We reverence your name. In your name there is power, there is healing, there is peace, love, and joy. The kind of peace that surpasses our understanding. It doesn't matter about anything else. All that matters is that if we believe in you and we call upon your name, then you will come. Right now, we want to take the next 10 seconds. Just thank Holy Spirit. Say thank you. Thank you for being in this place with me, with us. Oh, Rebaram Rebaka Samre.

0: The greatest communicator ever to walk on this earth was without question the Lord Jesus Christ. The impact of His words continues to this day. Many of His words have been written down for us so that we might know them. When Jesus told a story, it was never for the purpose of passing time or to entertain. The stories of Jesus were meant to zero in on the hearts of His listeners and communicate a lesson they would never forget. You might forget the principles, you might forget the didactic teaching of the Lord, but you can't forget His stories. They live on today in the lives of children and young people and adults as well. One of the best known is here before us, Luke chapter 15. Then all the tax collectors and the sinners drew near to Jesus to hear Him. And the Pharisees and the scribes murmured, saying, "This man receives sinners and he eats with them." So Jesus told this story to them, saying, "What man of you, having 100 sheep, if he loses one of them, does not leave the 99 in the wilderness and go after the one which is lost until he finds it? And when he has found it, he lays it on his shoulders, rejoicing. And when he comes home, he calls together his friends and neighbors, saying to them, 'Rejoice with me, for I have found my sheep which was lost.' I say to you that likewise there will be more joy in heaven over one sinner who repents than over 99 just persons who need no repentance." And the story that Jesus told to us here in the 15th chapter is about being lost, what it means to be lost. This is one of the best known chapters in the New Testament, as most of you know, because it contains the familiar stories of the lost sheep, the lost silver, and the lost son. Back to back, these three stories are found in Luke 15. In fact, there are many people who believe that these are not really three distinct stories, but they're three parts of the same story that Jesus told in response to the reaction of the scribes and Pharisees to His dealing with sinners. We are told at the beginning of the chapter that this story, like all of Jesus' stories, was given to deal with a problem that had arisen in Jesus' interaction with the people of His day. For the Pharisees were angry that Jesus would spend such quality time with these that they did not consider to be quality at all. Now the stories here in the 15th chapter about the lost sheep and the lost coin and about the son, they're all about lost things. A sheep strayed from the flock to become lost in the wild wilderness. A coin rolled over into the dark corner of the room and under the furniture and no longer could be seen. This is how Jesus was trying to describe to the scribes and Pharisees what man's condition in this world is without the Savior. What is it like to be in this world without God? There is no better term to describe it than the term lost. Somebody has said that we have a God who is the God of the lost. Isn't it good that it's that way? He's the God of the lost. Jesus is the one who said, "I am come," watch this now, "to seek and to save that which was lost." Jesus said that. He said His whole purpose in coming into this world, one central focus, was for the lost. He's the seeking shepherd. Businessmen today would tell you, take your losses and go on, but not the good shepherd.
1: Now in the parable of the lost sheep, Jesus depicts Himself as the shepherd. They are criticizing Him for receiving sinners, and in order to justify His mission, justify His ministry, He presents a parable. And in the parable, He depicts Himself as the shepherd. And so He is. He says of Himself in John 10 and 11, "I am the good shepherd. The good shepherd giveth his life for the sheep." Paul in Hebrews 13 and 20 calls Him that great shepherd of the sheep. Peter calls Him the chief shepherd in 1 Peter 5 and 4. And one of the most familiar passages in the Bible began with that memorable statement of David in the 23rd number of Psalms. The Lord is my shepherd, and I shall not want. He is the shepherd. But just for a moment, we want to look at the sheep. The condition of the sheep is summed up in the one word, lost. What a terrible word, lost. I don't believe that there is another word that is so tragic as the word lost. It's tragic to be lost. Lost and don't know how to get back home. Well, to be lost is to be separated. To be separated from the flock. To be separated from the shepherd. To be separated from the protection and from the provisions of the fold. This sheep was lost.
2: And it was then that Jesus said, "The Son of Man has come to seek and to save that which is lost." Earlier on in the fifth chapter, Jesus said, "I didn't come to call the righteous, but the sinners to repentance." Christ received sinners. How glorious it is, and how thankful I am that he received sinners, because he received me. What does it mean to be lost? It means that your life is separated from God. You're trying to live apart from God, apart from his watchful care. But the Lord is searching for you. The Good Shepherd. Now, here were the Pharisees. Jesus was out as the Good Shepherd finding the lost sheep. He was receiving sinners. He was eating with them. But rather than rejoicing that sinners were being saved, they were critical. They were finding fault. They were sitting back in criticism of him. He eats with sinners. He receives. He touches them. Did you see that? If he were really a prophet, he would have known who that woman was. They're finding fault because Jesus is receiving sinners. But the truth is this. It doesn't matter how badly your life has been marred or defiled by sin. He receives sinners. All that you've lost because of your venture into the life of the flesh and into sin can be regained, because Jesus receives sinners.
3: Jesus loves the lost. In this story, all of these tax collectors and sinners are crowding around Jesus, and the Pharisees are standing off in the corner, and they are saying, "Man, I cannot believe that Jesus would hang out with those people." But it's interesting, right? That our Savior Jesus, the perfect, holy, spotless Lamb of God, Jesus, these people are drawn to him. And the interesting thing, I think the distinction that needs to be made here, is that they're not drawn to the Pharisees. They're not drawn to the teachers of the law. Because these tax collectors and sinners, they wouldn't be drawn to the Pharisees or the teachers of the law, because every time they would approach those people, they would be reminded of their mistakes. They would be reminded of their shortcomings. They would be reminded of their flaws and their sins. And so they were drawn to Jesus because there was something different about Jesus. And the difference was that he loved them and that he cared for them. And he did not judge them based on their lifestyle or their outward appearance, but rather saw to their heart and loved them. Sought that they would no longer be lost, but be found. Jesus, all throughout the New Testament, he finds himself in these crowds of people. I think an important thing to understand, though, is that these people were not drawn to Jesus because he condoned their lifestyle. They weren't drawn to Jesus because he approved of everything that they had done. They were simply drawn to Jesus because he genuinely loved and cared for them. And what you see from this is that the shepherd has crazy intentionality, right? Because when the one sheep drifts off from the other 99 and he leaves, the shepherd's reaction is very telling. Because it says that the shepherd chooses to leave the 99 to go and find the one. The shepherd doesn't look at the one and say, man, good riddance, that sheep's made some dumb decisions, so let's go ahead and leave him where he's at. He doesn't say, well, I've got 99 really good sheep that haven't left me, so I'm going to hold on to them because that person should know better. That sheep should know better. And he doesn't say, man, that sheep's a moron. I can't believe that sheep would do that. That's not what the shepherd does. The shepherd's first reaction upon the sheep leaving, this one individual sheep, is the shepherd leaves the 99 to go and find this one sheep. And I love what the shepherd, how it describes the shepherd when he finds the sheep. Because when he finds the sheep, verse 5 says, when he finds it, he joyfully puts it on his shoulders. You know, think about it. Like, if it were us, right, we would want to teach that sheep a lesson. We want to say, no, you don't do that, right? You got to stay with the rest of the pack. We would try to teach them a lesson so that it doesn't happen again. But the shepherd in this story, his reaction is not to beat down or berate the sheep for leaving the flock. Instead, it says that when he finds it, he joyfully, there is joy in the shepherd in retrieving the sheep, putting it on his shoulders and walking back to the flock. And then when the shepherd gets there, he gathers all of his friends and neighbors and says, rejoice with me because I've found my lost sheep. This is your story. This is my story. This is all of our stories, that at one time we were the one sheep. We were the one, because of our own foolishness and because of our own reckless decision making, we ran from God. And Jesus, in his heart for us, did not chase us down and then berate us for our shortcomings. He didn't look at us leaving and say, good riddance. No, he chases us down. He leaves the 99 to go and find the one. And then when he found us, he joyfully puts us on his shoulders, because Jesus' heart for the lost was to bring us back and to restore us and to give us the home that what he always designed for us. This is the love that the shepherd has for the sheep. This is the love that Jesus has for the lost. This is the love that Jesus had for you. This is our God. This is our Savior, Jesus.
4: If you have ever felt lost in a crowd, if you have ever felt, I'm just a number among many people, I hope you take heart by this story. I hope you understand the value that you have to God the Father. That he would write about you in this story, that if one sheep goes astray, the shepherd is concerned and goes after the one.
3: That he valued you enough to leave the 99 to find the one. You were that valuable.

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1: 2 Timothy 1 and 7. For God has not given us a spirit of fear, but of power and of love and of a sound mind. God, we thank you for a sound mind in this season. In the middle of chaos, we thank you for speaking peace in our lives. And we thank you that we're your children and that we are a child.

Father, we stand on your word that we're your children and that you are for us. And if you're for us, you're more than the world could be against us. And we thank you that you're doing it right now.

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1: Approximately 2 weeks before Sister Evans passed away, she kept calling Jesus, Jesus, Jesus. And then she said to me, write his name down. She said, write his name down. It wasn't making sense to me. She was saying, Jesus, Jesus, write his name. You've got to write his name down. So I found a piece of paper. Elizabeth was with me and in the bedroom, and I wrote down the name Jesus on a piece of paper and showed her. And when I showed her the name Jesus, she said, it's okay now. And then she just rest. Turn your Bibles to Isaiah chapter 40. Isaiah chapter 40. Verses 27 through 31. Why do you say, O Jacob, and assert, O Israel, my way is hidden from the Lord? The justice due me escapes the notice of my God. Do you not know, have you not heard, the everlasting God, the Lord, the creator of the ends of the earth, does not become weary or tired. His understanding is inscrutable. He gives strength to the weary. And to him who lacks might, he increases power. Though youths grow weary and tired, and the vigorous young men stumble badly, yet those who wait for the Lord will gain new strength. They will mount up with wings like eagles. They will run and not get tired. They will walk and not become weary. And now, Lord, give me strength as I seek to give your people strength from your word. Help us, no matter what we're going through, to see more of you. In Jesus' name, all God's people said, amen. Amen. A couple of weeks ago, one of my granddaughters stopped eating for 4 days. She refused to eat. Nothing that the parents were doing was inciting her to eat. Of course, now they're becoming very worried and very concerned and kept prodding, what is going on? Why won't you eat? And then she said to her parents, I don't know what's happening to our family. The trials that we've gone through had robbed her of her appetite. She said, I don't know what's happening to our family. As you know, these 17 months have been the most difficult time of my life. Lost my brother, my sister's husband, my niece, my father in November, my wife in December. 2 weeks ago, Priscilla had one half of her left lung removed because cancer was in the lung. My daughter Crystal has a suspicious growth that we're trying to get some clarity on. And so it's been one thing after another in a concentrated period of time, causing my granddaughter to raise the question. In the words of Marvin Gaye, what's going on? So much, so many tears, so many unanswered questions, one thing after another, and many of you know what it is to have one thing after another. To struggle with the pain of life's realities that are inescapable. And if you've not been here yet, keep living. Because life has a way of throwing curveballs. The unexpected. And sometimes you even get hit by the pitch. God's people were struggling in Isaiah 40. They were struggling bad as this chapter prophesied the Babylonian captivity, and it speaks about their struggle. And they ask in verse 27, or they say, my way is hidden from the Lord, and the justice due me escapes the notice of my God. What they're asking is, God, what's going on? God, where are you? Don't you see my pain? My way is hidden from you. You don't see what I'm dealing with. Because if you saw it, you would not let it happen like this, this way, this long, and this much. The justice due me is not fair. This isn't fair. I shouldn't be hurting like this, crying like this, struggling like this, discouraged like this. Where are you, God? And while we could all be spiritual and pretend we never think that way, there are those times in our lives when God seems to be conspicuously absent. Unlocatable. Job put it this way. He says, I looked north and couldn't find him. I looked east, I looked west. I kept looking and I couldn't find him. The absenteeism of God, the sense that my way is hidden from him. He doesn't see what I see, feel what I feel, and understand what I'm going through. And while we can intellectually know better, it doesn't change the broken heart, the shed tears, or the enormous pain of life's reality. These people thought that God had failed them, that he had relinquished his covenantal promises. There are those times in life when it looks like God is letting somebody put a rake over your soul. Where you push the panic button and you feel let down. Where you're no longer singing the gospel, you're singing the blues. Because sadness has overtaken you and celebration is just not where your emotions are. They needed God to intervene in the circumstances that was causing them pain. I don't know what your circumstance is today. Probably most of you have one, or who've had one, or you're headed toward one. Whether it's unfulfilled dreams, desires that have not come through, pain that has not been relinquished, hurt that won't go away. This is what they were facing. Where are you, God, when my world is falling apart? When God speaks into their situation, He does not speak scientifically, technologically, academically, or philosophically. He speaks theologically. Because He raises the issue in verse 28, do you not know? Have you not heard the everlasting God, the Lord, the creator of the ends of the earth, does not become weary and tired? His understanding is inscrutable. He says, when your world, Israel, Evans, members of Oak Cliff, is falling apart, this is not the time to run from Him. This is the time to run to Him. He says, do you not know? And then He throws out theological concepts that we must keep in the frontal lobe of our minds. He is everlasting. His understanding is inscrutable, and He's creator. Everlasting, omnipotent, omniscience. All-knowing, all-powerful, and eternal. You must retreat to the character of God in the crisis of life, regardless of the emotion in the circumstances. Their emotions are sad. They want to know where He is. And when life hits you and you're looking for God and you don't see Him, you have to retreat to what you know. He's everlasting, which means He's not limited to time and space. He's creator. So His power is able to oversee, overrule anything. And His omniscience, His understanding is inscrutable. He is the unfigureoutable God. Let me serve notice on you right now. God is hard to understand. He can be extraordinarily confusing. His understanding is inscrutable. It doesn't always add up. You think He's going this way, and He does a curve on you. And He doesn't make sense. Deuteronomy 29:29 says, God has secret things. Things that He doesn't tell anybody. Things that He chooses not to explain. Sometimes He will explain. Sometimes He will give you reasons. Other times He will hold it close to the vest. Either for a time or for all time. You can ask God a question, but you can't question God. Let me say that again. You can ask God a question, but you can't question God. Now, what's the difference? To ask Him a question is to say, God, would you help me to understand that? To question God is to challenge Him. Your children can ask you a question, but that's different than your children challenging you. When you ask a question, you may or may not get an answer. When you challenge, you're demanding an answer. God will allow a question. He will not allow a challenge. His understanding is inscrutable. You try to figure out what God has chosen not to reveal, and you're going to need all of Walgreens, Bayer, Excedrin PM. You're going to need all of Walgreens to deal with the headache of his inscrutability. He says, you have to understand this, because if you do not understand it when your world is unraveling, then you will fall prey to the circumstances and not to the Creator, everlasting, omniscient God who is overseeing the circumstances. I must admit, I have had my series of questions. Why this? Why this much? Why this now? Why this in light of all these prayers? I have had my questions, and I've had to back up, because sometimes I move from question to questioning. And then I have to jump back, because I'm in territory I'm not allowed to go in. I can ask a question, I can't question. Because it is up to him what he will explain and what he will refuse to explain. And if he refuses to explain it, it's because in his sovereign knowledge, it's best for us not to know it. Don't we do that? We answer some questions by our children, and others we don't bother to answer, because they wouldn't understand it, appreciate it, or benefit from it. Maybe not then, maybe never. These people are in crisis. And in this chapter, a chapter worth reading over and over, a chapter I've had to read as I've wrestled with these months of one thing after another. Let me just read a few verses from chapter 40, verse 18. To whom then will you liken me? Whom will you liken God? Or what likeness will you compare with him? He says, as for the idol, a craftsman cast it. He says, don't go away from God to something God made, because that's idolatry. Who will you liken me? You gonna go to something I made and try to get from something I made information that I'm not giving you? He says in verse 22, it is he who sits above the circle of the earth, and its inhabitants are like grasshoppers, who searches out the heavens like a curtain and spreads them out like a tent to dwell in. He sits over the earth. He's not in it, he's over it. Verse 25, to whom then will you liken me? I'm the incomparable one, that I would be his equal, says the Holy One. He says, let me help you out. Lift up your eyes, verse 26, and see who has created these stars. The one who leads forth their host by number. He calls them all by name. You know how many stars there are? There are millions of stars. He says, one, I created them all. Two, I got a name for each one of them, and I've never forgotten any one of their names. Thirdly, because of the greatness of his might and the strength of his power, no one of them is missing. They're not allowed to fall out of heaven. He created them, named them, and told them to stay there. So he is powerful to make stars, but he's personal to know each one by name. So he's the big God up there, and he's the intimate God down here. He's a God who created you, but who still knows your name. We call that transcendence up there, imminent, involved down here. And he says, who do you know that can do that? To whom will you liken me? When my world, your world, our world is collapsing as life would have it happen, unfortunately. He says, you run to this God, not from him. You don't go to anything that competes with him, which is idolatry. You don't position him in an inferior location just because life has collapsed on you. A low view of God in a crisis means the crisis will control and own you. A high view of God in the crisis means that the crisis has no longer the last word. Do not settle for the creation. Don't go looking at the stars for your horoscope. He says, I made those stars. They don't dictate your future. I dictate your future. I am a king and I'm not a Burger King where you get to have it your way. He says, I want you to recognize me even in the crisis of life. But we live in a day of the dumbing down of God. A God who only exists to bless us, help us, deliver us, empower us, but not a God who can dictate to us. We live in a day where if I give you your 2 hours, you ought to be happy, God. And so when the world caves in and we're not used to dealing with the character of this God, we got all these blame games on God. Because he is God when times are up. And I had to remind myself, he is God when times are down. He is God when babies are born. And he is still God when mates are deceased. He has to be still God in both scenarios for you to make it through any scenario. He must be God and treated and respected as such. And so he says, do you not know? In this chapter, he says, I run the nations. The nations are like a drop in the bucket. And the rulers, I control them like a speck of dust. And so, there's only one God, and he's not applying for the job. So when life caves in, as it has for me these 17 months, for my family over this past year, and I've had to, true confession, wrestle with God. These were my questions. Is my way hidden from the Lord? I've had to wrestle with God. I've had to retreat to what I know about him in spite of the circumstances I face. You don't deny the circumstances, but they don't have the last word. So what do? Is anybody here right now where life has caved in on you recently? A lot of you. What do? How do you move in this scenario? He tells you. He helps you out. He says at the beginning of verse 31, yet those who wait for the Lord will gain new strength. He says, when life caves in, my way is hidden from the Lord. the justice, the fairness. Do me. This is not fair. What happened? It's not fair. This happened now. It's not fair. I'm going through this. It's not fair. He says, what I want you to do is wait on the Lord. Now, the question is, what does that mean? The Hebrew word for wait is very picturesque. All of you ladies know it. And if this was years ago, I would say only you ladies know it. But today, ladies and men know it, because the word wait means to plait the hair. It was to plait the hair. When women or men plait the hair, they intertwine sections of hair so that they are tied together in a tight way. When you straighten your hair, it's loose and hanging down. When you plait your hair, it has been intercoagulated and tightly tied together so that it is no longer subject to the blowing wind, because it has been tightened together by plait. It was used of a rope where the strands were intertwined to make a stronger rope. So when he says, wait on the Lord, he's not talking about passively sitting down doing nothing. He's talking about plaiting your life, intertwining all of your life so that everything is wrapped and intertwined with him, so that there isn't church and the rest of my week. It's, God, I got started on Sunday morning, but my stuff is so messed up. My situation is so deep, I'm going to plait my circumstances, plait my decisions, plait my goals, and intertwine them with you Monday, Tuesday, Wednesday, Thursday, Friday, Saturday, and back again on Sunday. I'm not going to just straighten my hair on Sunday and let stuff blow it all week long. I'm going to plait this thing so that it is no longer subject to the circumstances. I am going to wrap up, tie up, and tangle up my life. Because when things get bad enough, the problem won't leave you alone. I mean, I wake up in the middle of the night. I break out in tears 2 and 3 times or 4 times throughout the day. I see a picture, it throws me off. I hear a reference, it throws me off. So I don't need what happened on Sunday. I need to be tied up with the God I met on Sunday all week long. To wait on the Lord is a hookup that you don't want to be disconnected from. In addition, it means to not go outside of God to fix it. Because the temptation when you're in a crisis that is knocking you down is to look for other options when you don't think God is doing anything. They said, my way is hidden from the Lord. Maybe we don't see God doing anything because we haven't plaited our lives around it. We just paid him a visit on Sunday. And therefore the waiting is waiting without his presence being experienced in our pain. And I know we don't like to wait at red lights. We don't want to wait at the doctor's office. We don't like the engine to idle. We don't like the plane to be just hovering. And yes, it is real that when your life collapses on you, God is hard to find. It's like the pilot in the small plane was flying some passengers The engines began to sputter. There was one parachute. He put on the parachute, went to the door. They said, "Where are you going?" He said, "I'm going to get help. I'll be right back." Sometimes it feels like God bails out on you when you're in a crisis. But when you look at Scripture, Sarah had to wait for a baby. Noah had to wait for a flood. Joseph had to wait longer in prison. Martha and Mary had to wait for a resurrection. The disciples had to wait for the Holy Spirit. We're waiting for the return of Christ. Hannah had to wait for a baby. Ruth had to wait for a husband. You find people, but when the thing happened that God wanted to happen, those people were connected. Only when that connection was there, when they had planted themselves, did they experience whatever God was going to do in their situation. How do you know that you're waiting on God this way? Because the majority of your time you spend in worshiping, not complaining. You spend your time worshiping and not complaining. Why? Because God inhabits the worship and praise and adoration of his people. Psalm 130 verses 5 and 6 says, you wait on the Lord with his word. If you're hurting today and life has collapsed, you read Isaiah 40, you read Psalm 42, you read the Psalms are a great thing because it has so many different scenarios, but you go over, God, remind me of who you are. I need your character. I need your presence. I'm looking to you. I'm wrapped up in you because my circumstances have wrapped me up. Lamentations chapter 3, verse 25 and 26 talks about how good it is to wait on God for his divine intervention, however he chooses to do that. And if you wait this way, you're not passively sitting down doing nothing, you're just not going outside of God to fix it, and you're entangling yourself, you're plaiting yourself with him. You're not straightening your hair so that the circumstances blow it. You are plaiting it so that it is tight. Because that's how desperate you are. And by the way, it's sometimes difficult to decide to go to God when you're in it. You need to have the practice of plaiting before you get in it, so that when you're in it, you're ready for it. See, some folk want to get close to God because they're in a crisis. The idea is to get to close to God before you hit the crisis, so you're already prepared for the crisis when it hit. Because Sister Evans was already close to God, she could cry out to him, she could see him, she could praise him, even though life was ebbing from her body. She didn't have to find him. They were already hooked up and planted when life fell apart. What will God do in your questions? Not questioning, but questions, when you don't cross that line. Well, he doesn't promise to answer every question. He doesn't promise to give you an understanding of everything. As bad as you want it, it's his sovereign prerogative how much he gives and how much he holds. But he does promise you something. He says those who wait for the Lord will gain new strength. New strength. That means strength you don't currently have. Because as you know, when you're in a crisis, strength drains from you. Crises send us to bed, make us not want to get up, wakes you up in the middle of the night. It sucks your energy when it's a deep one or a series of ones that won't leave you alone. It just, like an illness, it just drains you. But he says, if you wait on me, I will give you new strength. We all have chargers for our phone. That's because they lose strength. They run down. The power leaves. So what we do is we got to take it and put it on the charger to get new strength. As the phone sucks in the electrical power, it becomes new again. The phone works, but it can't work without the power. But because of life all day, it loses power. But when you let it wait on the charger, it's got to wait. It's got to sit there and wait. When you let it hang out, hooked up with the power, it gets new strength. And when God gives new strength, you'll see it in one of three ways.

But what the eagle will do when it sees the eaglet falling and it's not gonna make it, the eagle swoops down, opens its wings, and catches the eaglet on the wing and lifts it back up to the nest. One way God gives you new strength is by swooping into your situation, grabbing you and lifting you out of it. It's when God supernaturally intervenes and blows your mind by turning something around, by switching something, by reversing something. And that's when you get your praise on. That's when you say, isn't God good all the time? All the time God is good. Because he came out of nowhere and with eagle's wings lifted you out of it. That's one way that God gives new strength. There's a second way God gives new strength. They will run and not get tired. God gives new strength when he doesn't swoop down and take you out of it. He lets you run through it. He says, you're gonna run. You're gonna run, but I will give you a second wind so you can keep going. I'm going to let you run. I'm not gonna swoop down and make it disappear, but I'm going to let you run through it. All of you who get on a treadmill knows what it is to run. And you know what it is, and one of the ways you can run longer when you're on a treadmill than you would normally run is if you're watching TV. I always turn on the news when I'm on the treadmill. Why? Because by focusing on the news, I can go longer with the breathing. If I'm just there and I don't have another focus, I'm thinking about running. And so when I get tired of running, I give up. But with the news on, with the focus on, it allows me to run longer than I would normally run, and I get a second wind. He says, if you focus on me, even though you're running, I will give you a second wind so you can go further with this situation, further with this pain, further with this problem than you thought you could go, because I'm gonna give you a second wind. Then there's a third way he gives you new strength. It says, and they will walk and not become weary. The first way is he swoops down and just takes you out of it. The second way, he doesn't swoop down. He lets you go through the process of running, but he gives you the ability to keep going. The third way, you can no longer run. He says, they're walking. They're walking on the third way. When you're on the treadmill and you're running and you finish running, they'll tell you, don't jump off. They'll say, you have to walk. You have to walk in order for things to settle down. You have to walk for the benefit of the heart, slowing down, because if you just jump off with the heart beating, you haven't given it a chance to make the adjustment on the pace. You see, sometimes life gets so hard you can't run, and you've been left to walk. The first way is God's divine intervention. The second way is God's enablement to keep going. But the third way, when you can't run anymore because you are now too tired, you're left to walk. That's divine encouragement. That's when God doesn't change the situation, he changes you in the problem. He doesn't fix it. He doesn't turn it around like you prayed. But he does something in you that no longer matters. That no longer is the situation. He'll bring a person.

0: someone in your life to give you an encouraging word. He'll bring a song on the radio to inspire you. There'll be a sermon that you thought was prepared with only you in mind. That's when all he's doing is just encouraging you. Nothing has changed except you. Because sometimes God puts us in a position to accept something he doesn't intend to change. And so all you can do is walk, because your running ability is over. But in all three ways, he's given new strength. Strength, you know, I would love to say he only does the eagle thing. But that's not true. There are plenty of times he doesn't swoop down and just switch it overnight. I would love to say that, boy, he's going to give you something to focus on, so he's going to get you through, and you're going to have the wind to run. But sometimes life just gets tired. And you'll get up and go. It's gotten up and gone. But what he wants to do is let you know, I am there with you in what you're going through. They that wait upon the Lord will get new strength. And so I say to you today, and I say to me, don't you give up. Run to him, not from him. In the crises of life, something I have to remind myself to do every day now, to run to him. Because I got to tell you, he didn't swoop down and do what I asked him to do. And we ran through every option available to man to fix it. And so I'm walking. I'm walking. We're walking. But in all three, he gives new strength. I'll close with the story you've heard before, but the little girl who went shopping with her mother. And she went up the cookie aisle and the daughter was in the cart. She said, Mommy, please give me some chocolate chip cookies. Mother said, I can't, you know, you've had too many sweets today, darling. No chocolate chip cookies today. She went down another aisle. The daughter said, Mommy, I really want some chocolate chip cookies. I told you, I'm not getting you any chocolate chip cookies. You had too many sweets today. Mother went down another aisle. Mommy, you don't understand. I need some chocolate chip cookies. No, what you need is a spanking, because I told you, stop worrying me about chocolate chip cookies. The mother got in the checkout line. The little girl stood up in the cart, clasped her hands, looked up toward heaven, and said, God, I learned in Sunday school that if I called on you, you would meet all my needs. And I need some chocolate chip cookies. But my mama won't give me any chocolate chip cookies, Jesus. The lady in back of the mother said, why won't that woman get that girl some chocolate chip cookies? The woman got embarrassed, went and got a whole bunch of chocolate chip cookies. The girl stood up and said, thank you, Jesus, for answering my prayer and getting me chocolate chip cookies. There's somebody here today in the checkout line. You ready to throw in the towel? You better to give up. You're on your last leg. But before you give up, check up. Because if you check up with God, he has a way of giving you new strength, the ability to keep going. I need it, you need it, we need it, as we fight the battles of life together. Let's stand to our feet.
1: Thank you, Father. It's one thing to raise that hallelujah when everything is going well. It's one thing to raise it when your life is going exactly how you planned. But it's something altogether different to raise a hallelujah from a hard place. And I just believe today, if you can just begin to open up your mouth right where you are, the strength of the Lord is going to find you.

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looking for you today. He's looking for you today. 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Hallelujah. Hallelujah. Thank you for your love that's finding me right now. Thank you for your grace that's finding me right now. Thank you for your salvation that's arresting me right now. Reaches to me. If you're in your home, you're in a safe place. We're in a season where it's like, don't touch, stay away, stay away. But if you're with your loved ones, just grab somebody by the hand. Hallelujah. Reaches to me. It's funny because there are certain places where certain things aren't allowed. There's certain things you can't do in certain places. And the enemy has boxed a lot of us in to make us feel, because of our behavior, because of some things we've done, because of some places we've been, or just where we are in this crazy season, that there's no way God can come into that place. Like, you've backed him out. You've done enough that he shouldn't even come into that place. You feel like, well, there's no way God is going to meet me in this place. I come to let you know today that he will knock down a mountain to get to you. It doesn't matter how difficult it may seem for you or

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Woo. 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Hallelujah. That there's no mountain you won't climb up. There's no shadow you won't light up to get to me. Hallelujah. There's no wall you won't kick down to get to me. We thank you that you're pushing back the darkness for us today, God. We thank you that you're going beyond the caution tape to get to us. And we just thank you for your love. Thank you for your relentless love and passion towards us. Father, I pray that you would meet every single one of us where we are. And I thank you that you will show us that it doesn't matter our location, that you're God enough to do whatever you want to do wherever we are. So I thank you for roses growing in the desert. Yeah, yeah, yeah, yeah.

Thank you, God, for all that you are. You're still good. It may not look good, but you're still good. And we bless you for it. Bless every family, every child, every husband, every wife, every man, every boy, every girl. Thank you for the hope of the Lord rising in our homes, in our families, in our spirits. Thank you that because of you, we can face tomorrow. We're going to hang in there. Because victory is not on the way. Victory is here, because victory is in Jesus. So we thank you that we can praise you from a place of victory. We can worship from a place of victory. For greater is he that is in me than he that is in the world. We love you and we bless you. Thank you for our time together today. Bless the word that's going to come forth with power and demonstration. We love you, God. We bless you. And it's in Jesus' name we pray. Wherever you are, can you just say amen, amen, amen. If you agree, amen. Hallelujah. Thank you, God, so much for joining us. I pray that you felt the presence of the Lord, that he's met you right in your homes and wherever you are. I promise you, you're in the right place at the right time to experience God in a very real way. It doesn't matter if you're not in church. I believe God is knocking that down to say, listen, you can be in your car or in your bathroom. I'll show up, because where the praises of the Lord is, there is liberty, there's peace, there's healing. Whatever you need, begin to open up your mouth and praise him, and he will meet you right there. To our rock family, what's up? I guess we're all kind of rock family at this point. But we love you guys. Thank you guys for tuning in. Check out this video.

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0: Hello, this is Franklin Graham. I just want to say thank you, just let you know how much we appreciate your prayers and standing with us with your financial support. God has allowed us to meet so many needs this year, helping people around the world and doing it in Jesus' name. Let me take a moment just talk about Ukraine. We had no clue what we were going to get into in Ukraine, but we have been handing out shoeboxes in that country for over 30 years. We had almost 3,000 churches that we have distributed shoeboxes through. And so we just started working with the churches and sending them money so that they would have funds to help feed people that were running from the battle, that needed transportation, that needed shelter. And so we just said, who would know the needs of a community better than the church? So we just started helping the church. And then we started going in with medicine, put it in a hospital. We started taking food. So far, it's 100 million pounds of food, and we've been able to hand it out in Jesus' name. And then here come storms, hurricanes and tornadoes that tear communities apart, flooding in Florida, one of the worst hurricanes they've had there in years. And Samaritan's Purse volunteers and individuals are there working and doing it in Jesus' name, helping people, seeing people come to faith in Christ. Everywhere, whether it's Ukraine, whether it's tornadoes or hurricanes, seeing people come to Christ. And then we're still cleaning up after storms from last year, like in Mayfield, Kentucky, where we're in the process of helping people rebuild homes. We're doing that right now. And that will go on probably for another year or more. So wherever we go in this new year, we're going to go in Jesus' name. I want people to know that God loves them, that He cares for them, that Christ came to this earth to take our sins, that He died and shed His blood on the cross. He was buried for our sins. On the third day, God raised His Son to life. And this is the message that the world needs to hear. I don't have any hope in these politicians. I don't have any hope in Washington. They're not going to solve the problems. Only Jesus can solve the problems. And when there's a storm or a war or a famine or whatever, we're going to be there and do it in His name. So thank you for your prayers. Thank you for your support. And as we go into this new year, I have no clue what God's going to get us involved in. But wherever it is, we're going to make sure they know that God loves them and cares for them. God bless you, and thank you for your prayers. Thank you for your support.
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Hallelujah. But thou, O Lord, art the lifter up of our hands today. God, thank you for taking us higher. Oh, God, I feel a wind in this place. I don't know who you are today. I feel something special happening.

You've been better than good to me. I got a few people who know the truth. You've been better than good to me. I don't even do. Some of us are in a mess. Watch this. Some of you are in some crazy stuff. But if the truth really be told, it really deserves to be worse than what it is. Even in this, you still be.

0: good. One more time, tell him.
1: You've been.
0: God, I thank you.
1: So good.
0: God, I bless your holy name.
1: Cause you've been so good, so good.
0: Tell them to me, every voice say,
1: to me.
0: Come on, clap those hands and praise Jesus in this room. I said, clap those hands and praise Jesus in this room. I need about 1,000 people who know that he's been better than good to you. Come on, just 1,000, a few, maybe more than 1,000. Just somebody who understands that he's been better.

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So let's settle down some. We need you to sing this song with us. 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
1: I step foot in the church. I sit in the very back where it's like taped off. You're not supposed to sit. I'm making jokes about I didn't know, but it was the pastor's wife. She was a worship leader. I'm making sexual jokes, just lost and broken. The preacher saying, hey, there's some of you in here. This God wants to do this. And I'm there. My heart's beating. He makes an altar call and I feel something pulling on my shirt. I feel something drawing me, like a literal person pulling me. Now, of course, I didn't know it was spiritual or none of that. I just thought, okay, I go up to the altar and I basically am at the altar and I say, God, I don't effing believe in you. Cause I really didn't believe in you. I said, but if you're real, I'll give you everything. I'll lay down my life. I'll move out of state. I'll go here. I'll go there. I'll do this. I'll do anything. As I'm saying this, I hear an audible voice, not an inward Holy Spirit speaking, not a voice whisper. I hear an audible voice from the outside. Again, I'm an atheist at this point. From the outside of my body saying, Isaiah, I don't want 99.9% of you. So I was raised in just a really, really good Christian home, but I can honestly say God was never real to me. I never had a real relationship with Jesus. I never felt like God mattered to me or I mattered to him and didn't have any type of connection with him. And I remember having this aunt that said, I know Isaiah has a special calling on his life because he's had so many near-death experiences. And so I was like the guy in the family growing up in my teenage years, even younger, where I'd always had these experiences where I almost died. It was like almost a joke. Like, man, he always almost dies, has these crazy experiences. One I can remember at 12 years old, I was with a friend of mine in a large metal barn. It was had probably 30 feet tall. They had this large chain that was used to pull out engines, transmissions. And I just watched a documentary about Jesse James and the Outlaws. So it was me and my buddy and all the parents were gone at something. And I said, man, I'm going to pretend I'm an outlaw. So I put my neck in this chain, large metal chain, and I put my hands in the net in the chain like this. And I was swinging around the chain like this with my neck, just joking. Hey, look, I'm an outlaw. I'm being hung like Jesse James was hung. And he was in a bike, riding a bike around me, rode his bike out of the barn. I'm by myself swinging on this chain, 12 years old. And I wake up and my hands are to my side. I'm looking down at my feet. And I'm hanging in the air. Well, I didn't know what had happened was I'd passed out. I was hanging, passed out. The chain had spun because I was spinning around and it pulled me up into the air. My hands were to the side and I just thought, I guess I'm dead. I mean, I'm hanging up in the air. There's no way I'm going to get off of this. My hands are to the side. I'm just completely chained tight to my neck. And I felt what I could only describe as the softest hands I've ever felt. I don't know what other way to describe it. I'm 12 years old, but I felt hands go into that chain and pull that chain open. Well, obviously, you know, it's impossible for a chain to be opened up once it's tightened like that. I fell to the ground on my knees. I remember my knees hurting because I hit the ground. I crawled to the corner of the barn. At this time, I couldn't see anything. My vision was completely just blurred and gone from not breathing. I crawled to the corner of the barn. I'm pounding the ground trying to breathe because I can't breathe at this point. I'm pounding the ground. And I'll never forget this memory of looking back at 12 years old and, you know, raised in church and decided God's not real. God doesn't care about me. Just thinking, looking back at that chain, seeing that chain still tightened up in the air, thinking there's something trying to kill me. There's something trying to kill me. And then something saved me. Was it an angel? Was it Jesus? Was it the Holy Spirit? At 12 years old, I don't know. I just know there's a fight going on for my life. And my friend ran in. What happened? I'm choking. My neck is bleeding for about 3 weeks. I had chain marks on my neck. I got on my bike, rode home. I lived about a mile down the road. I called my mom crying. Mom, I hung myself. I should be dead. An angel pulled me off the rope. My mom's crying. She rushes home. All the family comes over. You know, am I suicidal? I wasn't suicidal. I had no desire to take my life. I just accidentally hung myself. And honestly, I should have been dead that day. And I get emotional talking about it because I really shouldn't be here. That was only an angel that day that pulled me off that rope. My mom cried. We went to the church and they were like, I became like, oh, this kid, Isaiah tried killing himself. In reality, I didn't. I just had accidentally hung myself and an angel pulled me off the rope. And for about 2 to 3 weeks, I had chain marks around my neck that were like blood marks of that. We went to the doctors. The doctor said, yeah, you definitely shouldn't be alive. This is a miracle. And God spared me. Another time I could recall, me and my brother were driving in the back of this trailer and a friend of ours was driving a tractor. We were going 35 to 40 miles down the road and we're on a country road. I grew up in the country and we're in this little trailer and he ended up turning onto our road and the trailer broke, flipped upside down. So me and my brother upside down in a trailer. He doesn't know this because the tractor's so loud. And my

0: friend's driving. He doesn't know we're back there upside down in this trailer. He thought everything was fine. We're getting drug under a trailer at 45 miles an hour, a mile down the road, and should have been dead. And I remember in that moment having this out-of-body experience and watching myself being drugged down the street, flipped the trailer over. When we got there, everyone was screaming and we were not a scratch on us. I mean, I had a little scrape on my arm, but me and my brother were completely fine. Another time that God spared my life. And then, you know, years went by. I just remember being my whole life wanting to be a police officer growing up. That was my dream. And so I was, you know, 12 years old, I want to be a police officer. 14 years old, I want to be a police officer. 16 years old, I graduated high school. I want to be a police officer. Went to college at 16. 19 years old, I want to be a police officer. So here I am my whole life wanting to be this police officer. My mom's an officer. This was my dream. And I got to a place where I was just bitter. I was hard-hearted. I was angry. I was in a metal band from the ages of 12 to 18. I was on going on shows, literally leading demonic worship. Like, you want to talk about demonic worship? I was on the stages, at the parties, doing all the stuff that you could think of, partying with people way older than me, just broken, just lost. And really, I can't say it any more than God. I had no interest in God. It was like God was 100 billion galaxies away, and I had no desire to serve Him, no desire to know Him. In my 40-year plan, God was nowhere in that. And that's where it led me into depression, anxiety. There was a joke kind of like, Isaiah loves to sleep in. And nobody knew at the time that I didn't love to sleep in. I literally would sleep until 1 p.m. almost every day I could because I hated getting out of bed. I was so depressed that life had no value. It was like I was living in black and white. And, you know, many people watching this feel that way. Man, I was just broken, hurting. And so nobody knew because I covered it up with, had a nice car, was with a girl, was with, you know, this girl. And then we'd break up for a week and I was with other girls. So I had this life that looked good on the outside, but in the inside, I was sleeping in. I was depressed. I was racist. I was angry. I was racist at my own race. That's how broken I was. That's how twisted I was, and couldn't cry. 10 years, I didn't cry. No emotions. Didn't know how to show emotion. Didn't take pictures with anybody. Literally for years, there was no pictures of me. Like, my parents, we had a funeral for my grandma years ago, and they couldn't find any pictures of me. From teenage years, I just didn't take pictures. I was just bitter. I didn't know why. I hated the camera. I loved the dark. This is so weird to say, and some people are like, that doesn't make sense, but I was always in the dark. When I was getting ready in the bathroom, the lights were off. When I was taking a shower, the lights would be off. In my room, the lights were off. My mom would say, why do you love the dark? And I didn't know why. I would just go, oh, I don't know. I just don't like the lights. I didn't like light. I had a dark countenance. I had dark circles around my eyes. I was just a very, very depressed person. But then on the other side, the second life I was living, I was partying. I was throwing parties. I was in a metal band. I was popular. I was with people. I was, you know, graduate high school at 16. I was at college at 16, had the car, had the job, had straight A's. Like, I was one side of me, the perfect Isaiah. All my friends' mom said, I wish you were my son, and called me son. And man, you're the guy. Then the other side, there's this dark countenance, shame, you know, addicted to pornography, lustful, angry, racist, bitter, hard-hearted Isaiah that no one really knew about. So I'm balancing these two lives, and I started watching, you know, here I am, 16, claimed there's no God, had overdosed, should have been dead, had drug under tractor, should have been dead, almost drowned as a kid, fell out of a car as a kid, hung myself accidentally at 12 years old, over and over again. It's like, it was like the devil was trying to take me out. And here I find myself 19 years old. I didn't go to church for 3 years. So 16, I decided I don't believe in God. I became a self-proclaimed atheist. And some of you say, well, what does that mean? Well, I don't know. I just didn't think God was real. And I wasn't like deep into atheism, but I just decided I don't think God's real. I don't want nothing to do with Him, you know, and very dirty mouth. I have no problem saying F God. Every other word was the F word. I had the dirtiest mouth of all my friends, like just very, very dark. Again, raised in a beautiful, amazing Christian home, but the devil just turned me into this person I never wanted to be. And so here I am, 19 years old. Whole life's planned out. I'm about to graduate college. I'm getting hired as a deputy sheriff. It's in the bag. This is my dream. I'm with this girl for a few years, and, you know, we're going to get married. We're going to settle down. My 40-year plan, you know, 40 years old, I'm going to do this. 50 years old, I'm going to do this. Everything's perfectly planned out. And my little sister won't stop bugging me. Isaiah, you got to go to church. You got to go to church. Just try God one time. You know, I promise you that God will show up. I promise you'll feel God. And I'm like, I don't want to go to church. I have no interest. I'm going to do my own thing. God's not real. You know, forget God and making fun of her. 6 months go by. She's still bugging me. Isaiah, you got to go to church. You got to go to church. So I said, you know, I told my girlfriend just to get her to stop, to shut her up. Let's just go to church one time. I don't want, again, nothing to do with this, but I'll just go one time to get her to stop talking. So we go to this church in Modesto, California. It's January 12th, 2011. I'm 19 years old. I'm turning 20 in May. Again, going to be a deputy. All this stuff's going to happen. Oh, my life's great, right? On one side, my life's great, but on the inside, I'm broken. And then backtrack a little bit. I'm watching all these documentaries of global crises, the world's ending, the people in need and this. And I'm starting to lose my appetite at that time for partying, for drinking, for the vanity that I was involved in. And I'm starting to have questions of like, what is the meaning of life? What is? And I'm laying in bed at night looking up going, there has to be more to life than this. And again, I get emotional talking about it, but I look back, I was so lost and broken going, I had no purpose. I had no direction. And years I spent just same parties, same people, same clubs, same shows, same mosh pits, same drugs. This over and over again, the same soup reheated, we used to say. And I'm like, man, is this really what I want for my life? And so I said, you know what? I'll go. I'm watching all these documentaries. I'm at the parties trying to tell everyone the world's ending. We're running out of water and food because I'm watching all these Netflix documentaries. I go to the church, the preacher's up there. And I remember when I stepped through the door of that church saying in my head, I'm never coming to church. This will be the last time I ever step foot into church again. I want nothing to do with this. But then I also remember feeling something. I don't know what it was. Was it God? Was it an angel? I just walked in going, I feel different. I've been in church from the ages of 0 to 16. 3 years now, I've not stepped into church. And here I am 3 years later going, man, I feel something different here. So I sit in the very back where it's like taped off. You're not supposed to sit. I'm making jokes about the, I didn't know, but it was the pastor's wife. She was a worship leader. I'm making sexual jokes. That's how far I am. That's how far do you have to be where you're sitting in a church making a sexual joke to your friend? Here you have your friend on one side, one of my buddies, Logan, my girlfriend on this side, and I'm whispering to Logan, making sexual jokes about the pastor's wife. So there I am making jokes and just lost and broken. The preacher saying, hey, there's some of you in here. This, God wants to do this. And I'm there. My heart's beating. He makes an altar call and I feel something pulling on my shirt. I feel something drawing me, like a literal person pulling me. Now, of course, I didn't know it was spiritual or none of that. I just thought, okay, I go up to the altar and I basically am at the altar and I say, God, I don't effing believe in you. Cause I really didn't believe in you. I said, but if you're real, I'll give you everything. I'll lay down my life. I'll move out of state. I'll go here. I'll go there. I'll do this. I'll do anything. Cause I just thought God wasn't real. So I thought I might as well just say whatever because God isn't real. So I could just make all these claims and who cares? But I was so desperate for God to be real. I wanted so bad for there to be a God. Even though I was an atheist, I wanted there so badly to be a God. I wanted so badly something to be out there to say, you're not here by accident. You're not a clump of cells that's evolved, you know, from a puddle 10 million years ago. I wanted to matter. I wanted to have purpose. That's why I wanted to be in law enforcement, because I wanted to help people. But how does the atheist who there is no God help people? How does he have destiny and purpose? So I wanted that, but I also didn't believe God was real. So here I'm at this crossroads at an altar, a Christian church. Don't even really know how I got there at that point saying, God, I don't effing believe in you. But if you are real, I mean, who cares? You're not. So who cares? I'll say what I want. And I'm saying stuff that looking back, I'm like, why did I even say that? I'll move out of state. I'll travel. I'll preach. What does this even matter? And as I'm saying this, I hear an audible voice, not an inward Holy Spirit speaking, not a voice whisper. I hear an audible voice from the outside. Again, I'm an atheist at this point, from the outside of my body, a loud voice from above me saying, Isaiah, I don't want 99.9% of you. Now, first of all, the God of the universe, the God of 7 billion people, the one that was and is to come, says my name? That changes everything. God says my, God, an atheist, God knows my name. And there is a God. So here I'm having this, there is a God, he knows my name, and wait a minute, he doesn't want 99.9% of me? That's the first thing I heard from God was, I don't want halfway. I'm not interested in, of course, I didn't know Jesus said, you know, you have to lay your life down. And here God is saying, I don't want 99.9% of you, but if you'll give me everything, I'm going to use you. And so from that moment on, I don't know, was it a vision? Was it a trance? Was it an out-of-body experience? All I know was I was seeing bright lights. I was in another place. I was no longer at that altar, but I'm in another place seeing a bright light in front of me. Was it God? I couldn't see. It was just a bright light speaking to me saying, Isaiah, this is the plan I have for your life. I'm now seeing me preach in front of thousands of people. I'm now seeing all that God has done for me. I'm now realizing, because I grew up knowing Jesus died for me. I grew up praying the sinner's prayer at every camp and every event. I prayed it. I knew Jesus. I knew he died, but I didn't believe it. It wasn't real to me. And I decided all that was fake. Well, now the reality of the cross, the reality of who Jesus is, the reality that God is real, all the memories I had of growing up in church is now like, all hitting me in the face at once. And I'm having this out of body experience where God is saying, I have a plan for you. I have a plan for you, an atheist, a broken. I have nothing to offer God. So now my thought is, well, I don't know. I have nothing to offer you. I literally told God that I have nothing to offer you. And then his response was, I'll take your hands. I'll take your feet. I'll take your mouth. I'll use your body. Give me your body. And so I'm in this experience. I'm seeing visions of me preaching. Again, it's all this light everywhere. And I don't know what's going on. I come back into my body or whatever it was, that experience, I'm kind of awake and I'm speaking in a language that I've only heard one time in my entire life. And that was when I was a little kid. I have this vivid memory of 5 years old, 6 years old, that age group, age range of me seeing my parents pacing in a living room, speaking in this unknown language. So I've heard it one time and I remember thinking at 4 or 5 years old, what are they saying? They're speaking in this weird language. And that's the only memory, because my church that I was raised in, they didn't speak in tongues, or I didn't know what tongues was. Here I am back in my body speaking in that language that I heard when I was 4 or 5. And I have that vivid memory. And I'm like, what is this? What is this language I'm speaking? I'm trying to cover my mouth because my girlfriend's next to me. And my girlfriend, she wasn't raised in church. She'd never really been to church or gone. And so now she's at the altar next to me. How did she get here? What am I saying? I'm covering my mouth. I'm crying for the first time in 10 years. Here I am crying, tears coming out of my eyes. And it gets crazier because tears are coming out of my eyes. So I'm thinking like, I'm crying. I'm speaking in this unknown language. God is real. I mean, this is all like, this is life changing. This is, nothing will be the same after this. And I remember knowing that, like, and again, I get emotional, but it's like, my life will never be the same after this. After this moment, I'll never be the Isaiah that I was before. Something's happening in my life and God's real. This is coming out of my mouth. And all of a sudden, as I'm crying at the altar for the first time in 10 years, again, I had friends that had killed themselves and friends that had overdosed and family dying. I could not cry. Dirt's coming out of my eyes. And maybe you listening, this might strike unbelief in you. All I know is dirt was coming out of my eyes, not spiritual, not in the spirit. And I'm rubbing my eyes and I'm going like this as I'm crying like I'm right now. And I'm seeing just like it was just like dust in my hands. It wasn't, you know, a dirt clod. It was just dust in my hands. And I'm wiping it and I'm going, okay, now there's dirt coming out of my eyes. I'm speaking this language. As that's happening, the pastor gets on stage and says, there's 500 young people at the altar. And the pastor says, there's a young man in this room right now. And God says, the dirty scales are being removed. And he starts going on about Saul having the dirty scales removed. And I'm going like, what is happening to me? What is going on with me? And I said, God, I don't have nothing to offer you. And God says, all I want you to do is pray 1 hour a day and I'll show you the rest. The service is over. Now, I thought I was at the altar for 1 minute, not knowing it was like a 45 minute altar call. I just thought, hey, 1 minute went by. It was a flash, an encounter. And so the service gets over and my sister comes up to me and she's like, are you okay? Because I mean, she's like blown away. She's been inviting me for 6 months and I'm over here crying and I'm like, hey, I need to go home. I don't recognize. And I could say this, I didn't recognize anything. I didn't recognize the people I was with. I didn't recognize the colors of the building. It was like I was a new creation. I mean, it was like I was a new person, like I was born again. And so I didn't know. I just know, hey, I believed in the gospel. I believed in Jesus. I turned from my sin. I said, Lord, I'll serve you. I'll do whatever. I had this encounter where I said, God, I believe you. I'll serve you. I'll know you. And then here I am. Don't recognize nobody. I said, I got to get home. I get home, I stay up all night long and I'm hearing from God. I'm praying, I'm crying, I'm talking to my family. I'm like, what's going on with me? That's night number one. Night number two, I'm up all night long. I didn't sleep. So this is 2 days not sleeping. I believe it was the second or third day. I have college, I got to go to school. So I'm up for like 2 or 3 days, no sleep at all. Not a minute, not a wink. My mind is blown. God is real. I'm deleting. I get home. I delete all my downloaded bootleg music. I delete all my unchristian music, 40,000 songs, by the way, because I was very into music, into a band, all that. I go delete all my bootleg DVDs and movies. I break all my video games. No one told me to do this. There's no preacher saying, you need to go break your games. I just got so radically saved that I was like, I don't want anything to get in the way of what God is doing in my life right now. So I delete everything, throw everything out. Everyone's like, he's going crazy. What's going on with him? We don't know what to do. I go to college and I'll never forget. I'm in my car driving to school. I pull over on the side of the road and I'm just bawling like a baby. I'm just crying. I'm looking at the sky going, this is like the first, because this was the first time I really like left my house since I had that encounter from coming home. And I'm just like, I feel like I've never seen grass before. I feel like I've never seen, like the sun was so bright. The grass was so green. Everything was alive. Like, and this is so cheesy, but I have no shame in saying this. I literally saw like this butterfly go by. I'm on the side of the freeway crying like a, what is going on? I'm with my lowered Civic Type R, cool, you know, 4 10-inch subs. I was like, I thought it was so cool. I'm on the side of the freeway on the 99 in California crying. And then I'm on the freeway crying and then a butterfly goes by and I'm like, I've never seen a butterfly. Like I just had this, cause I was born again. I was this new person that I didn't even know. I'm like, who am I? I get to school, you know, still like just struggling, sitting in class. And all of a sudden I start like hearing what the guy next to me is going through. Like, man, his life story. Like I'm hearing it in my head and I'm like, did you say something? And he's like, no, what are you talking about? And I'm hearing about how he was abused, how he went through this and how not knowing, now I know is a word of knowledge. God was giving me a word of knowledge. I didn't know. I just thought, I'm a psychic. I don't know what's going on. So it freaked me out when I started getting words of prophecy for people. It freaked me out. And I remember seeing demons and angels all over the campus. And I'm having this crazy experience where basically the supernatural realm is opened up to me and I can't handle it. At that time, I've never missed a day of college. I had straight A's. I was the teacher's pet. Leaving class was like a mortal sin to me. Like you don't leave class. I was a straight A student. I ran out of class. I told my teacher, I got to go. My professor, I can't be here. So I leave college. I get in my car and I'm just like, I sit in my car for probably 20 minutes and I go, what is going on with me? God, like, is this God? Is this the devil? I'm hearing voices. I'm seeing angels and demons. I'm just overwhelmed. So at that time, I've maybe shared this one other time. I had all my music deleted, everything gone. Well, I had this iPod, and this is how 2011, this thick iPod, 120 gigabytes. I remember my parents had gotten it for me in my glove box with all my music on it. And I'm going like, God, and I'm in my car about to leave my college thing. And I said, God, if you're real, there's 40,000 songs on this iPod, 120 gigabytes. This is old school, super thick, back in the day, silver backery. Some of you know that. I said, if you're real, you got to speak to me right now. And I hit shuffle on 40,000 songs. And mind you, I did not listen to Christian music. Like I probably had two Christian bands that were metal bands. Other than that, I didn't listen to Christian music. I hit shuffle on 40,000 songs. And the song that came up, you can look it up to this day, was called Isaiah, which is my name, The Willing. And it was from a band called For Today, a Christian band. And the entire song was about, here I am, Lord, send me. I'll go to the nations. I'll do what I'm going to do. I broke down crying. I said, Lord, say no more. You know, I'll never doubt you again. I drove home. And that led to days of not sleeping, about 3 days, not eating, having this radical experience with God. Friends of mine were coming over and I was just sharing my testimony in my living room. They were getting saved. My brother got saved. My sister got saved. All as radical as me. As radical as I got saved, they all started getting saved. Just my parents got lit on fire. Again, my sister, my brother, my aunts, my uncles, my cousins, my friends I was partying with, they were like, where's the party? I was like, come to my house. And I was just in my living room, share my story of what God had done. People started coming, manifesting demons. The first time I cast out a demon was 15 days after I was at a beer pong tournament. So think about this, December 31st of 2010, I'm at a beer pong tournament. January 15th of 2011, I'm casting out demons. So it was that radical going from death to life. So here I am, you know, my uncle, who's a big part of my life, he was in ministry for 30 years. They said, you got to talk to Isaiah. He's crazy. He's lost his mind. We sat down 14 hours straight. I talked to him. He said, okay, what do you want to do? I said, all we're going to do is pray. And God says he's going to bring revival to my home. That led to a prayer meeting, me sharing my testimony. And within 4 to 5 months, there was 400 to 500 people coming to my house, hearing me share my testimony. And mind you, I was living with my parents in a pretty big country property. I told my mom, we got to move out all the furniture. We got to move out everything because God says there's going to be revival. Think about this. You're my mom or dad. And here I am. I just got saved from being an atheist. And I'm telling you, there's going to be hundreds of people coming to our house for revival. And you're moving out furniture, TVs, movies, everything in my house I got rid of because I was like, God's going to show up here. So literally the only thing in my house was a kitchen table. The living room empty, the back living room empty, the kitchen empty, just one kitchen table, some chairs, and an empty huge room. And I started preaching and hundreds of people started coming. People were outside looking through windows. Miracles started happening. My aunt, who is born deaf in one ear, who's very well known in the hospitals out here, she got her hearing back, brand new eardrum. My cousin was deaf in one ear, got hearing back. We had a guy who was in a wheelchair for years walk. We had people that were blind get their eyesight back. A bunch of my friends were getting delivered of demons. Well, at that time, you know, I'm saved several days. God is moving. Stuff's happening. I want to share this, though. I remember after getting saved, every time I would share my faith, I would feel something in me wanting to come out of me, like this dark thing talking to me. I don't want to be here. Leave me alone. Like another voice in me. So here I am sharing my faith, and I'm having this weird thing where it's like I wanted to cough. Like I wanted, almost like wanted to growl. And I'm like, what is this? I'm saved. I'm speaking in tongues. I'm full of the Holy Spirit. I'm transformed. I'm no longer saying the F word ever the word. I'm no longer desiring women. I literally can't even check out a girl if I tried. Here I go from being lustful, cussing, dirty, everything bad, to now I'm serving God. I want God. But now I'm like, I'm feeling this thing wanting to come out of me. And so I was actually at college witnessing, and I felt something like trying to come out of me. So I was like, well, I guess maybe it's a demon wanting to leave me. And you know, I'd seen people getting delivered. I knew it was in the Bible. So I go to my car, I try to get it out of me, and it's like, it won't come out of me. It's this thing that's just there, won't leave. I get to work. I worked at Starbucks. I'm witnessing to a guy at Starbucks, and I'm feeling this thing as I'm sharing. I want to like cough or growl. It's the weirdest feeling, like going like, like this thing growling out of me as I'm trying to share my faith. So I'm like, this has to be a demon. And I'm hearing this voice, not leaving. I'm not leaving. I'm not leaving. I don't want to be here. I'm not. So it's like saying, I don't want to be here. Then it's saying, I'm not leaving. It's just, I'm like, this has to be a demon talking to me. What is this? So the only one I knew that could really do this, cast out a demon, was my little sister, because she invited me. And so again, I'm saved a few days. This was a few days after that encounter. And I know I fast forwarded, but going back a few days after, I'm sitting there going, I told my little sister, you got it. There's something in me. And the Bible says we can cast out demons in Mark 16. You got to cast this thing out of me. So I told her, whenever you're ready, just command it to leave and it's going to leave. And my little sister, who invited me to church in my living room, started saying, I command every spirit to leave him, every spirit that's there from his past. And they were there from my past. They have to go. And I go from standing up, I fall onto my back, I'm screaming on the top of my lungs. And this thing, the spirit, is coming out of me. And my sister, what is your name? And I'm hearing this voice speak out of me. My name is Shame. We don't want to leave. And again, it was just not one, but there was this spirit of shame. And then she cast it. I command shame to leave. And I felt it leave my body. And then the next thing, lust comes up. And what are you doing here? You need to leave. And I'm just sitting there as these demons are speaking out of me going, what is going on? This is real. My little sister fully cast all these demons out of me. So I had these dark circles around my eyes, still couldn't look people in the eye. From that day forward, all those demons leaving me, I was then able to make eye contact for the first time that I can remember in my life. So think about this. In law enforcement, they were like, Saldivar, look at me in the eye. You have to make eye contact. It's disrespectful to not look a law enforcement officer in the eye. And my lieutenants, all the guys I was doing college law enforcement with, they would get mad at me. You need to look me in the eye. But I didn't know why I couldn't look people in the eye. I didn't know why I loved darkness. I didn't know why I had dark circles around my eyes. From that moment on, where those demons left me, I was able to make eye contact. I felt no voices ever again. I ran to the mirror. When I got delivered, I ran to the mirror and I just cried and cried going, I don't even look the same. I'm so different. So I was born again. I was saved. God changed me. But there was still these things, these spirits from my past that never were cast out, that I never dealt with. Now, I didn't know the Bible, you know, said that you need to go cast. I didn't know all that. I just knew there was something living in me that ended up coming out of me. And then that led into, you know, preaching at the revival, God moving, doors opening, people inviting me to come speak. And then looking back, I look back at all the times I almost drowned as a kid. Times I fell out of a car. I fell out of a car as a kid, could have been dead, should have been dead. Almost fell out of the car on the freeway, overdosed. And the doctor said, overdose on alcohol. The doctor said, you shouldn't even be alive. I was in Huntington Beach partying. They said, you should be dead. Hung myself at 12 years old. should have been dead. Drug under a tractor, should have been dead. The last time that I had a near-death encounter where I almost died was literally 2 months before, 2 to 3 months before I got saved. This is something I maybe shared once or twice. I was at a wedding at a hotel with my girlfriend. We were at the 13th to 14th floor, somewhere around there. It was 1 in the morning. The wedding was over. We were partying. Obviously, I was completely wasted drunk. And I'll never forget this. This is probably 2 months before I got saved. I'm in my hotel room. I drank a bunch of alcohol. And I heard this voice say, jump off the balcony. Now, I just have to say this. I've never been suicidal in my life. I've never wanted to kill myself. I always got taught growing up, like, you just don't commit suicide or that's automatic, you go to hell. I got taught that as a kid. So, like, even as an atheist, I was like, I'll never take my life because I don't, even if it's a 0.0001, I'm not risking it. I'm not. So, I want to make sure that people listening don't think I was suicidal and I don't paint a false picture. I wasn't suicidal. I didn't want to take my life. Here I am in a hotel. I'm about to get saved in 2 months. I obviously didn't know that. And a voice is saying, jump off the balcony, jump off the balcony. And I'm like, I knew I didn't want to, but it was so overwhelming. This voice was so strong telling me jump off. So I told my girlfriend, man, again, she's drunk. Hey, there's this voice telling me. She's like, I'll just go to bed. You'll sleep it off. So it's like 1 in the morning. I'm laying in bed. I wake up, or I'm like halfway in that part where you're sleeping, you're not awake. And this voice is so strong. Take, jump off. Just do it. Jump. Who cares? No one cares about you. Nobody's going to know. You have no purpose. You have no destiny. It doesn't matter. It's telling me all these things. So I go over to the 13th. I'm on the 13th. I'm looking over this hotel balcony, knowing I don't want to jump off. I don't want to take my life. Am I depressed? Yeah. Am I this? Yeah. But I have a great life. I don't want to jump off. And I'm battling this voice. But I'm telling you, it was so strong that I was minutes from being like, I think I'm just going to do it. Because it was supernatural. I couldn't explain why it was so strong. So as that's happening, there's this other voice going like, go lay down, go lay down, go lay down. I know now it was God speaking to me. I didn't know that at the time. So I was like, this voice telling me go this. And so I went and lay down. And then 2 months later, I end up getting saved. And in my mind, I look back, I'm like, I think that was the devil's last ditch effort to be like, I'm going to take this guy out before he does anything for God. And now, I mean, it's been 12 years. I'm more on fire for God than I've ever been. I ended up going from the house church to a building, to another building, to pastoring, to traveling, preaching in over 500 churches all over America. And this is what I can honestly say. This is the best way I could describe what God has done in my life in a nutshell, is I feel like I'm going to wake up at any moment. I tell my wife this at least every week. Honey, I feel like at any moment, I'm just going to wake up from a dream. My life has been such a supernatural dream. The way God took me from being this broken, hurting, depressed, racist, angry, bitter atheist. Think about that. Every other word, the F word, no direction, no purpose, to a revivalist, like atheist to revivalist. Only God can do that. Like, to this day, I'm like, Lord, it was only you. I have no way I could have done any of this. I still don't know how I'm able to do what I do. It's only by the grace of God. And, you know, now we have this online ministry. Last month, we reached 40 million people online in 1 month. Only God. And I realized those stadium vision I had in 2011 where I was in stadiums, it was a digital stadium. It wasn't a real physical stadium. When God said, you're going to reach millions of people and do this, it was not just physical, but also online reaching millions of people. And it's been a dream that I pray I never wake up from. It's been supernatural. Again, there's so many things I could say about it, but man, God has done such an amazing work in my life. For all those listening, listen, you're watching this going, how could God ever with a guy like me? How could God do it? If God can do it in me, I promise you God can do it in you. Maybe you're one of those people that are like, lay in bed at night and look up, go, there has to be more to life. Maybe you're successful like I was and you're going down that path, but you feel empty, broken, worthless. Maybe you're an atheist saying, I don't believe in God, but I know there's more to life. Man, if God can do it in my life, God can do it in your life. I know God will. I know God can. I've seen people come out of the New Age. I've seen them come out of Buddhism, Hinduism. I've seen them come out of atheism. I've seen the dead back to life. I've seen bodies restored. I've seen marriages restored. I've seen drug addicts get delivered. And if God can break all my addiction in 1 second, years of pornography addiction, years of sexual sin, years of bitterness and anger, God did it for me in one moment. I know God can do it in anybody.
1: Isaiah, who is Jesus to you?
0: Jesus is everything. Jesus is the love of my life. He's my best friend. He's my counselor. He's my guide. He's my Lord. He's my Savior. I know these are maybe cliche things to say, but literally I am so obsessed with this man. Like, let me just say, when I got saved the night, I remember the preacher saying, some of you are going to be so obsessed with God, it's all you think about. And I remember thinking, that's crazy. Why would I think about God? I would never. And I remember waking up and being like, he's the first thing I think about. Going to bed, he's the last thing I think about. 12 years later, I can honestly say I get out of bed and Jesus is the first person on my mind. When I'm in bed, he's the last thing on my mind. I am obsessed. I'm addicted to the presence of this man. I'm addicted to this person. He's literally every fiber of my being. I literally can't get out of bed without him. I can't be a good husband without him. I can't be a good father without him. I have four little girls that I'm like, Jesus, I need you. If you're not in my life for real, not some religious, you know, euphoric ideology off on a cloud of like, I go visit you on Sunday. I'm not talking about that. I'm talking about every part of me is like to live as Christ and die as gain. Like to live. We always quote that and say like martyrs, right? To live as Christ and die as gain. And that's true. But to live is Christ. Like that is to live. I have nothing else to live for. And Paul says the life I live, like, because Paul says I'm dead and people say, how can you be dead if you're moving? Paul says this life is, I live in Christ. It's only Christ. So man, he's everything to me. I'm absolutely obsessed with him. I will not stop until every person I could reach has heard about him. The Bible says he's the past, he's the present, and he's the future all at the same time. And the Holy Spirit glorifies Jesus, and he's everything to me.
1: Isaiah, any last words for people who are watching your testimony right now?
0: Yeah, I would challenge you. Whatever you think God wants to do in your life, times it by 1,000, and still God wants to do more. The Bible says he wants to do and does infinitely greater than you can ask or imagine. If you would have told me 12 years ago, this is what I would be doing, I would be like, you are absolutely crazy. And I'll tell you this right now, God has done infinitely, abundantly, more than I could ever ask, dream, or imagine. And I honestly could say every single month that goes by, God blows my mind more and more. I'm like, how could you do more than I've seen you do? And God keeps, it's like you're on this journey chasing after this man that keeps outdoing himself. Like, I'm like, God, how could you outdo this? And then he does. So just be open. Be open to what God is doing. I'm not trying to draft you into some religious experience. I'm saying God is real. God is alive. Call out to him right now. Like, I would dare you when you get off this video to go, God, if you're real, like that guy who says he was an atheist says you are, pray the prayer I prayed. I'll give you my life. I'll surrender everything to you. If you don't think God's real, then pray it and believe it and say, I'll lay it down. I trust you, Jesus. I repent of my sin. I turn from you and I'll go all in with you. Because honestly, God doesn't want 99.9%. I'll go back to the first thing God spoke to me. I don't want 99.9%. Jesus says, it's all or nothing. You're either for me or you're against me. If any man wants to follow me, he has to lay down his life. And if you try to hang on to your life, you're going to lose it. So I would just say, be open, be hungry, and then look and go, if God can do it in him, God can do it in me.

0: had no relationship anymore with my family. 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And one morning I woke up and there was a text on my phone from my mom. And it said, "Let me take you to lunch." I wasn't expecting anything. Maybe my mom was gonna yell at me for the life I was living, but. And then at that lunch, my mom, she said the name of Jesus. And when she said the name of Jesus, he appeared right in front of me.
1: Why don't we just start off with a bit of an intro on who you are, where you're from?
0: My name is Colton Elsesser. I'm 24 years old. I live in Sydney, Australia. I'm from the United States, from the state of Georgia, city of Savannah, area code 912. Coolest place ever, you know, praise God. Yeah, I've got a beautiful family that lives back in the States. No wife yet, beautiful girlfriend. I mean, she is amazing. Her name is Amy. She is the love of my life. An interesting detail about who I am is I'm a street preacher. I've been called by God to actually preach the gospel on the concrete. And I absolutely love it. So I've been doing that for a little over a year. And yeah, recently graduated as well from a Bible college, Hillsong College. And life is good. God is good. So
1: why don't you tell us a little bit about your early life? What was it like growing up, and if there was any Jesus in your life?
0: One of the first memories I have about the Lord. So when my mother was baptized, I was like probably 5 or 6. And I just remember her after she'd been baptized, she had a beautiful smile and she was radiating. Her hair was soaked because she had just been baptized. And I remember running and giving her a hug. And I grew up in the church. I grew up going to youth group. I even did a couple mission trips to Ecuador, which was pretty amazing. I learned to surf in Ecuador. And I also learned about the power of God, the reality of who Jesus is, a bit of the scriptures, but that changed a little further on in my life. But I was raised in the church, and early life was wonderful. I had a wonderful upbringing, incredible father, incredible mother and family. One thing that was missing from my faith was the Holy Spirit. I didn't know the Holy Spirit at all. I knew God, I knew He was powerful. I knew Jesus and that He was the Son of God. But I didn't know the Holy Spirit. I didn't know the power of God to the point where He could heal, perform miracles, and transform people. My own personal relationship with Him was definitely present, but there were aspects to God that I know now that if I had known then, there might have been a bit of a different story in the bigger picture of my 24 years on this planet. So I remember I was on a mission trip to Ecuador. And there was this girl, her name was Savannah, and she had had a pretty wild upbringing. I remember one night in Ecuador, we were on the beach, and she was telling me about her depression and where her heart was. And in the middle of that conversation, she began to run towards the water to actually attempt suicide because she was so overwhelmed. And it's interesting, that memory, I remember running after her and stopping her. It was a powerful moment. I felt as though I'd been overcome by something to chase her down and save her. Yeah, a few months later, she told me that she had had a radical encounter with God in that moment and that God had used me. And she never saw me the same. So it was a very powerful memory of being used by God to actually save a life. It was a wonderful memory. Yeah, I haven't remembered that in a while, so it's nice to share that. In my high school years, between the age of 14 to 16, was when I had done the mission trips. And I'd been 3 times, so it was a huge part of my life, and God had really begun to get a hold of me. And I'd grown very passionate, so I'd begun to share the gospel with friends of mine. I'd begun to send them scriptures and Bible verses. And as soon as that began, they no longer wanted to spend time with me. They started calling me Jesus Cody and picking on me. And I had lost my space at the lunch table. Yeah, it was interesting because fire for God was immediately accompanied by persecution, even from those who were closest to me. And they didn't want any of it. So they stopped spending time with me and hanging out with me and inviting me around. One day in the midst of this, I was behind 2 of them in math class. And they turned around and they invited me to go with them after school and do drugs and smoke weed. In that moment, I had to make a choice if I was going to stand strong in God and in righteousness, or if I was just going to go with the flow and go back into like friendship, which I had missed. And I said, yes, we get in my truck and we begin to drive to the little outback spot that we were going to smoke. On the way there, I rolled down the window to my old truck and I prayed. And I prayed out the window and I said, God, I've followed you up until this point, but now I'm going to go my own way. And so I dumped God. And that moment was when I really let go of my relationship with God, the Bible, and church, and decided to go a different way. So in the United States, there's this huge culture around popularity and where you are in the social ladder. And I wanted to be popular. I wanted to be on the top. If you wanted to be known and you wanted to be liked or whatever in my hometown, you would go to every party you hear about. I look at it now and there's such a nature of like deception around what this was. It was as though I'd gotten really attracted to flashy things. And then the more time I'd spend in that pursuit, it began to be accompanied by drugs. First, light drugs, you know, marijuana. But that led into darker and deeper drugs like acid, LSD, shrooms, and Molly, MDMA, and the extremes, DMT, cocaine. And it's so interesting because I was outside of God. I was outside of the church for only 2.5-3 years. But there was such a slippery slope the moment I left God. And I remember that at first, these substances, alcohol, weed, marijuana, stuff like that, at first they served to bring a lighthearted environment. You know, at first they served to bring entertainment, fun, laughter, and joy, community, or whatever. But they take a toll on your soul. Any time away from God actually even takes a toll on the soul. What I began to find was that as I chased social prominence and chased these things, my life became chaos in a way. I remember within a year of having left God, I'd been kicked out of my high school. First day of senior year. And in America, senior year is huge. You got your Letterman jacket, your number one on the food chain, things like that. And I brought along to school a cooler of beer. And I was in the parking lot after school. And I remember bragging about this beer I had in my car. And a friend of mine was like, well, let me get one for the ride home. So I'm like, okay. So I take him over to my car and I open up the cooler, I hand him a beer. And then right behind me is the principal. And he saw right away. And I'm just like frozen in my tracks because I'm like, principal's looking at me. And he comes over, sees the cooler of beer. Next thing I know, I'm kicked out of my high school. And that, man, that catapulted me into drug addiction, drug abuse, and party lifestyle. Because at that high school, there were drug tests and things like that. They kind of kept you in a good little thing. But once I was out of there, it just went. Downhill. And so after high school, you know, senior year of high school, I was skipping school on a daily basis to go do drugs and things like that. And somehow, by some miracle, I graduate high school and I go to college. And that was not good. I go to college and one of my housemates was a drug dealer. And so he had everything I could have ever desired. And there wasn't much consequence to them aside from, you know, my life going down the drain. But that didn't really matter to me. But what began to happen when these things were first used for entertainment, fun, whatever, what began to happen was inwardly, in my heart, in my soul, and in my mind, I grew greatly, greatly troubled. There's one specific fight that I had to fight through that time of struggle in the inner self, in the soul, in the mind, that drove me so deeply into drug abuse and into alcohol abuse, into sex abuse. And it feeds back to a traumatic moment that I had when I was a bit younger. I was sitting at the dinner table with my father, my mother, my brother, and my brother had just spent the night at a friend's house, and that friend was a homosexual. When my dad heard about my brother spending the night at this man's house with some other friends, he blew up. And what he told me and my brother was that if either of us were ever homosexual, then we would no longer be a part of the family. And so at this point, I'm age 12, and what my father's told me is that if my sexuality isn't a perfect thing, then I'll no longer be loved and accepted by even my dad. I hadn't that moment didn't play much a part in my life until drugs and alcohol and sex began to tear apart my soul. It even says in the scripture specifically that sexual immorality is the deterioration of the heart. The wages of sin is death and spiritual death. And the devil uses these things to just tear the soul apart. And so I remember I get to about rock bottom in my life. At this point, I've dropped out of college. I am using drugs on a daily basis. I was living in a house by myself because all of my housemates had been kicked out, and it was nothing good. I was in such a drug house. It had gotten to the point where I'd lock myself indoors and I'd look out the window and I'd look at other people having social interactions. And I grew jealous because other people could connect and I couldn't anymore. I'd been so torn apart in my soul. Nowadays, this is labeled with mental illness and paranoia and depression and anxiety and psychosis, all these things, which I believe they find their source in sin, and they find their source in a disconnection from God. And that's exactly what had begun to take.

0: touching the shower tiles and crying out. And I didn't know who to cry out to. I had totally forgotten about God. I'd been so blinded, my conscience so seared. I forgot that God was even there. That was the most broken part of my life. I'd become a bit of a recluse and a hermit. And I was like, as long as I can be alone in my house with trailer park boys and a bit of weed, I'll be all right. And of course, masturbation, pornography, and all those things just reigned in my life. That was king. Sin was king in my life. And the devil had a complete hold on everything in my heart, in my soul, in my mind. Yeah, nowadays in my street preaching, I call this sickness of soul. And it's in reality, it's the disease of sin. Insecurities, lies, and traumatic moments begin to reign in the heart and in the mind and in the soul. And it tears a person apart, tears the soul apart. I remember there was one night I was alone in my house and I was lying in my bed. I was home alone. And I could hear a very loud noise upstairs in the home that I was in. And it made no sense. I thought maybe it was an air conditioner or something. And so I go outside and I look on the ceiling, but there's no air conditioner there. It made absolutely no sense. And so I make the decision that I need to go upstairs and attack whatever person is upstairs. And I remember I went up and I had my fist clenched. I was going up the stairs, literally walking up the stairs like this, you know? And I go up there. And it was coming from my old housemate's room. And he had involved himself in much demonic things. And so I go back to sleep, or go back to my bed, because there was nothing in his room. And all of a sudden, there was this overwhelming weight that was coming over my chest. And it was not a good one. And in that moment, all I remember was that my chest began to cave in from something. And I'll never forget it. I'll never forget it. That moment, I don't know if it was panic or but there was a literal physical weight. It put great fear in me. I had no idea what it was. It really put great fear in me. Another one, I remember I was in a bar. One of those moments where you're in a room of 100 people, but you feel totally alone. And that was the night that I decided that cocaine was going to begin to be my best friend. And so that, I believe that night was the first night I bought my own bag of coke and began using it as my healing. I began to turn to cocaine as God. You know, we're destined to look to God for healing and for hope. And I began to look for that in cocaine that night. And, you know, that only got darker. You know, but I had made so many other things God. I had made alcohol my God. I had made weed my God. I had made sex my God. I had made popularity my God. I made money my God. It's wild. It's wild. But none of those things fulfill.
1: So I think there's a lot of things that people can relate there with making materialistic things their God. And I find personally a lot of people don't realize this until after they find Jesus, that they made those things their God. If you ask them in that moment, they probably wouldn't agree with you. They probably know that that had a hold on their life in one way or another, but they probably wouldn't admit that that's their God until they find Jesus. And I'm just wondering how you went from that dark, dark place to completely turning your life around and finding Jesus. How did that happen?
0: So you're asking about the greatest moment of my entire life. Well, there's two. Many have one. I got two great moments. At this point in my life, I had begun making a hobby of sneaking into music festivals. I'm not going to brag about it. That was a crazy time in my life. But I'd made this habit of going to music festivals, and that is a drug abuser's heaven, a music festival. And I was at this one. It was Bonnaroo, and I had gone to Bonnaroo with my girlfriend at the time and more drugs.

0: things than I could ever ask for. I mean, this should have been paradise for my person back then. I could not think of a better situation than a three-day camping festival, awesome artists, and a whole ton of drugs and my girlfriend. It was the first day of the festival. At this time, depression, paranoia, and anxiety had become a very real part of my life. And at this festival, I had taken the drugs, and within an hour, probably 2 hours of taking this drug, I began to hear a familiar lie that the devil used at that time to kind of reign in my life. And that lie was that everyone around you hates you. That was one lie that really shut me down and put me in a dark place. And so we're 2 hours into using this drug, and the devil lied and he said, everyone around you hates you. And they have good reason to. And I believed every bit of those words. And that put me in a place of breakdown. I began to have a mental breakdown. I remember at this festival, all the people I'd gone to the festival with were in a circle, and there was a tree, and then I was sitting behind the tree, facing the other direction in the fetal position, holding an old EDM song to my ear because I thought that would heal me. And that was one of the darkest moments of my entire life. And so I turned around to my girlfriend at the time, and I said, we got to get out of here. And she went with me, and we got out of the environment, and then right away, we were going to go and have sex in the tent. And we got about 10 meters outside of the tent, and the devil hit me with another lie, another extreme fear. And it was the fear that I was or was becoming homosexual. And the devil said, if you go in that tent, she's going to find out that you're homosexual. I was in the fetal position, and I was weeping in extreme fear. And I was beginning to build a habit of believing the things the devil was telling me. And so as I was weeping, all these lies were coming to my head, trying to convince me of who I wasn't. And I remember in that moment, when I was about to begin believing the deepest, darkest lies that were in my head, all of a sudden, my train of thought began to be driven by a conductor that wasn't me. And my thoughts were very organized. My life flashed before my eyes. And all of my sin was laid before me. As it says in the scripture, David says, Lord, lay all my sin before you and seek out the hidden wickedness in my heart. And my life flashed before my eyes and all my sin. And it goes back to this moment that I shared earlier when I was in that truck on the way to smoke weed that first time. And I broke up with God. Remember, this is in the midst of a horrible breakdown. And then the peace of God that transcends understanding came over my body. And it was communicated to me that the moment where I went wrong was the moment I left God. Now that moment, I believe I encountered the Holy Spirit for the first time. And that didn't transform my life. I still continued in sin. And I didn't seek out God. My devotion to God didn't increase. But there was this thing that I couldn't forget, where I was given a deposit of peace in the midst of chaos. And then it happened. It was a couple months later, and I was sleeping at a friend's house. I'd been kicked out of my home. I had no relationship anymore with my family. They'd kicked me out. I'd been to jail and broken their trust. They'd kicked me out of the house, and I was couch surfing. And one morning I woke up, and there was a text on my phone from my mom. And it said, let me take you to lunch. And at this time in my life, I had no money. And so going to free lunch with my mom was a great idea. And so I went to this lunch. I wasn't expecting anything beyond lunch. Maybe my mom was going to yell at me for the life I was living, but whatever. And then at that lunch, my mom, she said the name of Jesus. And when she said the name of Jesus, he appeared right in front of me. And he looked me in the eyes. And he said, come home. And this moment I'll never forget. And when he looked me in the eyes, there was this scripture I'd heard when I was younger that came to memory. And it still is profound to me because I had never memorized this scripture or anything. And Jesus looked me in the eyes. He said, come home. And in that moment, the scripture came up in my mind, in my heart. And it's 2 Peter 5, I think verse 7, 6, 5, 6 or 7, one of those three. And it said, be encouraged and know that your brothers and sisters throughout the earth face the same trials, troubles that you do. And in that time when fear and anxiety, and paranoia, and depression, psychosis, bipolar disorder, when everything was against me and I thought I was the only one, Jesus invited me to come home. And then he shared with me the truth that I wasn't alone in my trouble. That was 4 years ago. I didn't get perfect right away. But from that day until now, I've given Jesus everything. He earned my life, not only from saving me. You know, in the scripture it says, he pulled me from the miry clay and he set me on a rock. He earned my life that day when he saved me from that miry clay, from the life I was living. But in all honesty, he earned my life when he died on that cross for me. Because what he bought for me is what was given to me on that day. What Jesus bought for me on that cross, absolute access to the presence of God and the fellowship and the friendship of the Holy Spirit, that began to possess me. The life that's in God and the power of the Holy Spirit. From the day I met Jesus in that restaurant booth, when he looked at me and he said, come home, to this day now, I've never gone without the fellowship of the Holy Spirit. It says in the scriptures that he would never leave us as an orphan. He would never leave us. And he doesn't leave us as orphans. But he becomes for us our Father. And if there's any way I'd describe what's happened in my life, in my reality, since the day I met Jesus Christ, I've come to know God. And I've never gone a day without him. Whether he would speak through a sign or a wonder, or whether he'd speak through another person, or whether I'd encounter his power by praying for someone and seeing them healed. So it was about 6 months after having met Jesus, and I was still in sin. So sexual immorality and marijuana, drug use was still part of my life. So it was 6 months after. And this is actually the very last moment where I ever touched a drug or even drunkenness, or like, this is the defining moment where deliberate sin really left my life. I had just done a 30-day fast from weed. I had done a 30-day fast and I wasn't convinced yet that marijuana was a drug, or not that it was a drug, but that it was a sin. And so at this point, I'm like, I'm going to fast for 30 days because I'm devoted to Jesus. And then I'm going to go back to it because I can. And I had bought some weed and I was so excited. And none of my friends wanted to smoke with me because I had all told them I was fasting for Jesus. So they're like, bro, you can't do it again, you know. But I wasn't listening. And so I go to smoke weed. And this was February 3rd, 2020, I think. And I'd rolled up the weed and I was just beginning to smoke it. And at this point, I'd begun to feel the power of the Holy Spirit, like in me. I could actually feel the power of the Holy Spirit, like in my body. I took a hit of the marijuana and then I would check to see if the Holy Spirit was still in me. After I took a hit, there was less of the Holy Spirit. So I'm like, hey, what's going on? So I check again. Check. And there was less of the Holy Spirit. I did it a third time and it was the same thing. And in that moment, I took that weed. And it's crazy because when I left God, it was for weed. That's the first time I've ever thought about that. I took that weed and I threw it out the window. And I said to God in that moment, I said, if I have to choose between your spirit or this smoke, I will choose you. And that didn't come from my own strength, but that came from the wonder of the Spirit of God and how I would never want to do anything that would take away the beauty of the Spirit of God from me. So I threw that weed out the window. And that was four years ago. And I've never touched drugs since. I haven't gotten drunk since. I haven't had sex since. None of the sin that used to reign in my life has had any place in my heart because of the wonder of the Spirit of God.
1: So thank you again so much for sharing your testimony. We just love if you could take the time to pray for anyone who's watching.
0: Yes. Jesus. Father, this testimony is the testimony of your ministry. You are the one who's able to comfort those who mourn. And you are the one who's able to exchange beauty for ashes and joy for mourning and praise for a spirit of heaviness, God. You are mighty in love, Jesus Christ, and you are very much alive. And because that's who you are, I ask God that through this testimony, through this video, and for those who are watching, Father, I ask that you glorify your Son. Father, I ask that you glorify Jesus Christ in this. That the man, the woman, the child, even the broken soul watching this video, that right now you'd pour your Spirit upon them in the name of Jesus, that they might be healed and set free. In Jesus' name. Amen.

0: name,
1: Jesus.
0: Oh,
1: oh,
0: oh,
1: oh,
0: oh.
2: If you clap loud enough, he may sing just a few, just a little bit. Let's get him while we got him, all right?
3: This is a song I should have got.
2: Y'all would help him sing it tonight. Anyone know there's nobody greater than the Lord? South Africa, I love you so much. Come on, lift the sound. Better than that, better than that, better than that.

Come up here for a second, Tasha Cobb. I know you. Just come out of here.

0: Welcome to Christian World News, everyone. I'm Wendy Griffith. As persecution increases around the globe, some Christian leaders see a hopeful sign. Parts of the church are experiencing great revival. Now, they're calling on believers everywhere to prepare for difficult challenges that lie ahead in order to reap a harvest. Chris Mitchell reports from Jerusalem.
1: Heidi Baker lives and ministers in one of the most difficult and dangerous places on earth, Cabo Delgado in Mozambique. The documentary Nefento, filmed by missionaries James and Jessica Brewer, chronicles the horrific persecution of Christians at the hands of the Islamist group Al-Shabaab.
2: There's a major conflict going on where Al-Shabaab's there and they're wanting Sharia law. Mm-hmm. I think it has a lot to do with gas and oil. It's a spiritual conflict as well, but we've never, ever, ever seen anything like it as far as people coming to know Yeshua, coming to know Jesus. They're just running to him. So it's the hardest time we've ever been through and one of the most glorious times at the same time.
3: Given what's going on there and the example of these saints, what is your message to the church?
2: Get ready for shaking. I know people would like to pray against shaking, and there's obviously no one wants persecution, no one wants war, nobody wants terror, nobody wants famines and floods and hurricanes and cyclones, but we read the end of the book, like things are happening now, and they're going to increase.
1: Yet in the midst of shaking, Cindy Jacobs, who travels the world ministering, sees revival increasing as well.
4: God is awakening, and he's bringing revival. We are in revival many places. We might not recognize it, but, I mean, literally millions are getting saved right. Millions in Iran. There's a huge move of God in Iran right now. I mean, we're talking to people, boots on the ground. It's a very exciting time to live. So keep your eye on the prize, not the problem.
1: Some believe that's exactly what Andrew Brunson did while suffering for 2 years in a Turkish prison on false charges from 2016 to 2018. His book, God's Hostage, A True Story of Persecution, Imprisonment, and Perseverance, chronicles that ordeal. Now Brunson has a message for the church.
5: This is an assignment I feel from God right now, is to help people to prepare to stand in what I think is coming. And it is, and not only in the United States. It is going to come to the United States, which is unusual, unexpected. We haven't had it there before. That means that many of us are not prepared for it. It's not part of our worldview. But we're just going into a period of greater darkness and trouble in the world in general, and we need to prepare our heart so that when the shaking is happening, that we stand.
1: He believes the best way to prepare is to draw close to God.
5: Well, I think the message for the church, especially right now, is know your God. Drawing close to him and knowing him is what best prepared me for the difficulties that I faced in prison. How do we best prepare for hardship? If we know our God, well, the Bible says in Daniel 11:32, the people who know their God shall stand and accomplish exploits. So sometimes we're really focused on the exploits, accomplishing things, but the priority right now should be know your God so that as that wave of persecution, wave of pressure comes, we remain standing.
1: With war between Ukraine and Russia, a potential conflict between China and Taiwan, economic hardships and pandemics, many people feel this is an unusual time.
4: The scripture the Lord gave me, it says, yet once again I will shake the nations. And so we're at that point where God is shaking the nations. He's shaking it so that people get saved, so we'll let go of a lot of things we need to let go of, and so that we will move into a place of destiny.
3: If the Lord is shaking the nations right now, how should we as believers be preparing or responding to that?
4: Number one, don't be afraid. You know, all of us have measures of fear inside of us we're really maybe not aware of. And so, you know, do we trust God for provision? Do we trust God if there was a war? So whatever happens, the Holy Spirit is trying to get us ready. And then in the natural, get out of debt. You know, don't pile up debt.
1: Jacobs also feels God will prepare places of refuge for his people, like he did for the Israelites in the land of Goshen.
4: In the Old Testament, Joseph prepared for his family in Egypt. Well, God is preparing Goshens for us, places where we'll feel safe, where we'll have provision, where we'll have what we need. And we can trust God's a good father.
1: Baker says the Word of God is key, both now and in the days to come.
2: We read this book, but we have to understand, we have to read the end of it. Like, we have to have faith in the midst of it. And I want to call people to hold on to the Word. Like, study the Word. This is our map here. This is our GPS. And Holy Spirit's going to guide and direct us. This is like, it is written. It is written.
1: Chris Mitchell, CBN News, Jerusalem.
0: Great story. Thanks, Chris. Well, speaking of shaking and revival, a sweeping revival is taking place in a small community in southeastern Kentucky. For more than 70 nights, some 300 people turning out at North Main Community Church every night in Barboursville. Pastor Scott Phipps told CBN News, God is moving in a mighty way as people are delivered, healed, and set free from addiction, including a strong move of the Spirit among young people. Phipps, who's a former addict who confesses he once dealt drugs, says the small town revival is 29 years in the making. Wow. Well, now to a story of a grandmother who's taking on City Hall. Last year, police in Bullhead City, Arizona, arrested 78-year-old Norma Thornton for feeding the homeless in a local park. SCBN's Billy Hollowell reports the challenge hasn't dampened Norma's passion for serving the poor.
6: I don't care what they say. They are wrong and I'm right.
7: Norma Thornton isn't backing down. Bullhead City Police arrested the 78-year-old Arizona grandma for feeding the homeless in a public park, a violation of a city ordinance.
6: As the day was just finishing up and everybody was pretty well gone, last gentleman came up, I dished up his food, and just as he was walking away, a couple of police officers, drove up and asked what I was doing.
7: Then officers informed Thornton of her arrest.
8: Technically, I'm supposed to be handcuffing you and everything too, but I'm not going to do that because I don't think you're a hardened criminal. I don't think you're out to hurt me.
9: I'm not out to hurt anybody.
7: Although the misdemeanor was later dropped, Thornton was reportedly told she would face jail time if found guilty of any future feedings in the park.
6: The number one motivation is my Savior, Jesus Christ, and His Father. We are told repeatedly, the first and most foremost commandment is love. Love thy neighbor. Love your fellow man. He tells several times, what you do to the least of my people, you so do to me.
7: Diana Simpson, Thornton's attorney, says she initially found Thornton's plight hard to believe.
10: It's such a wild story. You think at first that, like, this can't be real. It can't be the case that a city is arresting someone for helping those in need. And then you find out that it is the case, unfortunately, that that's exactly what's going on. And that violates the Constitution.
7: Simpson said her client is suing to stop the ordinance and win back the right to feed the homeless again in the park.
10: We want to get Norma back to where she was before all of this started. Serving folks in the park is really the best place that she's found.
7: Thornton, now feeding the poor a few blocks away in a private lot, leaves us all with a deeply convicting message.
6: There is no reason under this earth that any human being should be hungry in this country that we live in. Actually, anywhere in the world, there's no reason for that. Our world is so full of food and luxuries. Why should anyone be hungry? I can't understand.
7: City officials say the ordinance is to ensure the cleanliness in the park and safety for those being fed. As the battle continues, one thing is clear. Thornton isn't giving up anytime soon. This is Billy Hollowell for CBN News.

power of God in this room. Your power at work in me.

0: Samaritan's Purse has had a long history here in Ukraine, serving with the local church through Operation Christmas Child. When the war started here last year, we responded medically with a field hospital that we set up in Lviv. But as the war changed and progressed, we moved with it and moved some of those medical capabilities further to the east. We brought in stoves, we brought in tarps to re-roof. All this is through the local church, and I'm so proud of the church. They're loving their neighbor and setting a great example of serving the name of Jesus Christ.
1: Our main focus now is to help people in red zone. People won't live in their houses if it's everyday bombing. And it means that this help is very necessary for them, very important for them.
2: Everywhere that Samaritan's Purse works, it's incredibly important to be working with local authorities, local officials. No one knows better than the people who are already here what the needs are. And so we go to them and we work with them to figure out what those needs are and how we can best assist. The Ukrainian people are incredibly welcoming to those who are here. The gratefulness is just, it's like nothing I've ever seen before.
0: For all those that have helped Samaritan's Purse and helped support us through this year, I want to thank you. When this war is long over, I believe Ukraine will know it was the church that housed them and clothed them and that took care of them. Please pray for Ukraine. Pray for a peace that only Jesus Christ can bring about. And also pray for the church here. They're brave and bold and they're doing an incredible job. Thank you.
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we got together with Pastor Chris and Pastor Stephen on Thursday to just go in after the presence of God and try to pen lyric and melody. And after a couple of hours, it just felt like the presence of God just stopped everything. And we wrote a song called The Blessing. And it's straight from Scripture. And it's the heart of the Father over us as his kids. And we're going to sing it this morning, if that's okay. And this is a blessing over you and your family and your children. So just receive this morning. Just put your hands out in front of you. Turn your heart to a place of just receiving the blessing of heaven from God himself over you this morning.

I get a lot of material. I read the Bible a lot, and I was reading. You know, somebody got to back me up on this, so you're going to think I made it up for the sake of the joke. How many people know Jesus had a little brother? Right, anybody know his name? What's his name? James. I was reading that. I was like, wow. How much pressure was that? Jesus, your big brother? How many times do you have to hear, why come you can't be more like Jesus, James? Because you know, everybody probably thought that James could do the same thing Jesus could do. But he couldn't. He was just James. He wasn't James Christ. Remember the wedding banquet? Right? Jesus turned water into wine. Right? It was delicious. Everybody was amazed by it. Right, but this is a little side note. What you might not know is what they use, right? Where they got the water from was these things called water pots. And the water pots, they would set them at the door and people would dip their hands in them before they went inside. Now, they were out of wine, which means the place was full, which means the water was dirty. So he took some dirty water, made it clean and acceptable, and it was the best at the banquet, which is exactly what he does for us. But I'm thinking about James. What about the next banquet? Jesus probably wasn't there, right? They started running out of wine. I bet everybody looked at James. Hey, man, your brother was here last time we ran out of wine, huh? You just gonna stand there with your sandals on? You're not gonna make no wine? You just... And you know how little brothers are. I'm sure everywhere Jesus went, James followed him. That's what little brothers do. If Jesus went there, so did James. I bet one time James almost drowned.

any move of the Holy Spirit, Jesus will always be the center. Healing cannot become the message. Deliverance cannot become the message. Prosperity cannot become the message. The message must remain centered and focused upon Jesus the Christ. He is the foundation. He is the absolute truth. He is the measure against which we put all things. By Him we understand and navigate the realm of the Spirit. It's by His person that we are grounded in truth while pursuing supernatural moves of the Holy Spirit. The moment you shift your focus from Jesus, who He is, to what He does, you're in danger.

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1: Welcome to the Dr. Vani podcast. I am so thankful to Greg for making this happen. This would not have really happened without his input, his guidance, and his expertise in podcasting, if you like. The last time when we talked about navigating relationships with narcissists, we talked about the four stages of how a narcissist actually gets you embroiled in a relationship with them. We talked about the idealization stage. I just want to do a little recap for the next couple of minutes. That's okay. The idealization stage where, remember I said about how the narcissist love bombs you? You know, they love bomb you. They kind of really confuse you thinking that they're on your side. They love you. They support you. There's nothing you can do wrong. They actually put you on a pedestal so that you will put them on a pedestal. And the idealization stage is where, as I said, they love bomb you and they make you feel very, very special. So as soon as the love bombing stage is over and they've made you feel special, you are already now invested in this relationship, because who doesn't want to feel special? Who doesn't want to be appreciated? Who doesn't want to be treated like, you know, a princess or somebody special, you know? And so once you buy into that, and again, I don't like saying this, but once you buy into that fake love that you have been offered, once you buy into it and you really begin to believe that that love and that affection and that love bombing is actually real, it's not. But once you buy into it, then they've already got you really in the palm of their hands. And once they know they've got you, and this is what makes malignant narcissists so dangerous for our spiritual and mental health. So then what happens is they devalue. That's the devaluing stage. So the love bombing, the idealization stage, then it moves into the devaluation stage where they start pointing out flaws. You know, are you sure you want to look like that? I gave you examples. Refer to the previous podcast for, you know, more details. They test your boundaries. Are you going to stop them from devaluing you? Now, really, if you want to help that relationship, if you want to really navigate a narcissistic relationship and you want to be able to stop all of the toxicity, this is the stage where you set your boundaries. As soon as they start devaluing you, that's where you set your boundaries. Say, wait a minute. Just last week, I could do no wrong. And this week, you're acting, you know, you have an attitude. You're being mean. You're being ugly. What's going on? Narcissists don't like that, because now you're trying to expose them in the stage where their narcissism is beginning to come out. It's being exposed. But when you expose them there, they're not happy. They will fight you on it. But this is the devaluation stage is where you start placing boundaries, and they will test your boundaries. You know how? They'll keep devaluing you. They'll keep insulting you, putting you down, pointing out flaws to see whether you put those boundaries or you just let it slip. Don't let it slip. Not in this stage. Because the following stages is going to be harder to let it slip. The next stage is gaslighting. So when you, in the devaluation stage, say, for example, you tell them, wait a minute. You know, you were so nice when I first met you, and you were so nice in the first couple of years of our relationship, or our, whether it's work relationship or spouse relationship. Now, in this particular segment, I'm going to really focus on spousal relationship, marital relationship there. And in the following segments and future segments, I will focus on other relationship, employment relationship, you know, the narcissistic boss, the narcissistic kids. This one is the narcissistic spouse, whether it's husband or wife. Well, in the devaluation stage, when they start putting you down, picking on, you know, on flaws or whatever, making you feel bad, making you feel small, insulted, when you point it out and you say, wait a minute, why are you saying that? Why are you being mean? Why are you being nasty towards me? I mean, my goodness, you know, you never were like this before. Then they move into the gaslighting stage, the third stage. The gaslighting stage is they will start questioning your own analysis of the situation. So when you say, why are you treating me bad? They'll be like, what? No, I'm not treating you bad. You have a wild imagination. I care about you. I'm concerned for you. I love you. I'm not treating you bad. If somebody's saying bad things about me, they're gaslighting you. They're wondering whether you're going to hold your ground and still expose them from the devaluation stage, mm-hmm. that you're going to hold your ground even in the gaslighting stage, or you're going to start questioning your own sanity. Or maybe, yeah, maybe I am imagining you treating me badly. Maybe I am imagining that you talked down to me, or you spoke to me in a rude way. Maybe I'm imagining it. Once you start questioning your own discernment, your own intuition, your own analysis of that toxicity, they've got you. Because now you're questioning your own soundness. Listen, if you are, and I don't want to say intuition, if you have discerned, you've picked up, let me say this word, we use this word very often, do you pick up? And if you picked up a vibe of nastiness or rudeness from someone, and you know that they've been rude to you, that you know that they've manipulated, you know they're putting you down, but they gaslight you and saying, I didn't put you down, you're imagining it. You must have dreamt all of it. You know, you must have imagined all of that. And they dismiss your concerns and they distort reality. Why are they dismissing you and they're gaslighting you? They're distorting your reality. You know that that's happening. Don't back down. Don't back down. Don't back up and give up the fight. I'm not asking you to be nasty back and fight with them and be ugly with them. Be rational and say, no, I know exactly what you're doing. I know exactly what you said. You said it just not more than 24 hours ago. You put me down. Now you're trying to make me question my reality. You're trying to make me question not just my reality. You're trying to make me question reality by gaslighting me. I'm not questioning my reality. I know what happened. I know what happened, and I know your involvement in what happened. So don't be questioning my sanity. I'm sane. You're gaslighting. A narcissist will not be able to handle an analytical, calm, collected, cool person that does not believe anything they say. Don't believe anything they say. That's part of it. I'm going to expound, okay? Now, the last stage that I touched on last week, I'm just recapping right now, is the silent treatment, okay? So idealization, they love bomb you, and then devaluation, they point out flaws, gaslighting, they dismiss your concern, they distort reality, they make you question your own sanity. And then the last treatment, the last stage is silent treatment. Okay, you know, you're not easily controllable. You're trying to put, but I'm just going to go silent on you. I'm going to go silent mode on you. I'm going to withdraw and pout, and I'm going to withdraw, and I'm going to punish you. I'm going to punish you because you've challenged me. How dare you challenge me? That's what the narcissist is doing. They don't want to be challenged. You've just challenged them by putting boundaries. You've just challenged them by saying, I'm not the one losing my mind. I know exactly what you did. And you know you did it, right? They cannot take that kind of challenging. So they will punish you by withdrawing from you. Now, listen, if you've invested, now we're talking about marital relationship. In a marital relationship, we invest. My husband invested in me. Affection, respect, love, support for ministry, everything. I invested in him. In a marital relationship, there's major investment. And you know what we do as a spouse? And I'm not just talking about wives, even husbands. I counsel both sides of the, I counsel narcissistic women, narcissistic men, And I also counsel the spouse of narcissistic women and men. So please don't think that only men are narcissistic. I'm counseling people that women are narcissistic. And the men are being abused. Sorry, but they are. In a marital relationship, you've invested. And you know what investment does? It's a good thing, by the way. Investing in a good relationship is a good thing. But when you've invested in any kind of relationship, it's so hard to walk away because you feel that it's all, I've invested. I've invested 10, 20, 25 years in this relationship. I know he's a narcissist and he's an abuser. How do I walk away from an abuser? There are kids in the mix. There are children. There's a house. There's, you know, investment, financial investment, emotional investment, spiritual investment. How do you walk away? Some relationships, it might be difficult, not impossible. I'm not going to use the word impossible, but it might be.

0: involved. You may not even have the financial resources to escape. What do you do? Now, don't forget, a narcissist's aim, the aim of the narcissist, if you don't remember everything else, remember this. The aim of the narcissist is to control every aspect of your thoughts, your feelings. I know it sounds awful. Your thoughts, your feelings, your dreams, your present, and your future. That's the aim, the goal, the agenda of a narcissist. How do you escape that? So because a narcissist aims to control every aspect of the victim, I don't enjoy using the word victim, but for the purpose of a relationship where one of the spouses is a narcissist and the other spouse is really a victim of the narcissistic behavior of the spouse.
1: Right.
0: So a narcissist aims to control, as I said, every aspect of the victim, you know, be that their actions, feelings, dreams, thoughts. And the longer the abuse continues, now, note, I'm using the word abuse. Sometimes when I've counseled the spouse of a narcissist, not the narcissist, but the spouse of a narcissist, they don't like me using that word. They're like, I'm a victim of abuse. Yes, if you're married to a narcissist, you're being abused mentally, spiritually, emotionally, in every way. You are a victim of abuse, whether you like to hear it or not. I mean, first of all, it is important to accept that. I am a victim of abuse. You need to accept that in order to move forward into healing. If you don't accept that you are being abused, you will never move forward in healing. You'll never put boundaries. You'll never self-care. You will continue to take the terrible, destructive behavior of the narcissist in your family. Now, we're going to be doing, how to navigate narcissism between parents and children. Even in that, you have to know how to self-care. Now, for those who are trapped, and I use the word trapped because that's exactly what it is, I'm sorry. But those who are trapped in narcissistic relationship with no easy way out. That's why this is very relevant to marital relationship. You know, marital relationship, the scriptures give us very specific scenarios and specific circumstances where you can walk away because the covenant has been broken.
1: Right.
0: Okay, and the specific scenarios are adultery, fornication. These are specific scenarios. But what if there's no adultery? What if there's no, there's no other third person involved, the third man, a third woman involved, and the husband or the wife is just abusive? What do you do? Now, of course, You as an adult can exercise the option of physically removing yourself from the abuser, separating yourself from the abuser. Absolutely. I'm not talking about divorce, but separation from the abuser yet.
1: And you're
0: but
1: not,
0: what if you cannot even do that?
1: And you're not only talking about physical abuse as well. So I think that's important. Yes. I know you've already highlighted that.
0: Right. When I say abuse, now if you look at the podcast before this one, the previous one on narcissism, abuse is not just physical abuse. Please don't think that when I use the word abuse, it means that you're being beat up physically. Abuse is mental abuse, putting you down constantly, using words to demean you or diminish your integrity, suspecting you constantly of being a bad person, being very suspicious, totally ghosting you. Yes, a spouse can even totally shut down, ghost you, not provide the spousal support, love, physical and emotional support and affection that you need, totally withdrawn from you, gaslighting you, distorting your reality. All of that is abuse. All of it is abuse. Not just physical, emotional, mental, spiritual abuse. It's abuse. And if you're a victim of abuse, of these other kinds of abuse other than physical abuse. You just

0: have to admit and accept the fact, yes, I am a victim of abuse, mental abuse, verbal abuse, physical abuse, emotional abuse. I'm a victim of where my spouse is withdrawn from me completely and does not want to even show me any kind of love and affection. That's abuse. You're not going to be able to move forward if you don't admit that you are being abused. Transparency and honesty is so vital in any kind of relationship. With, first of all, with your, you need to be honest and transparent with yourself. You need to be honest and transparent with God. We cannot have a relationship with God without transparency and honesty. God demands it of every child of God that you are transparent and honest with God. God cannot deal with anything that is steeped in dishonesty or lies or denial. Don't deny. If you're being abused, you're being abused. Don't deny it. So for those who are trapped, going back to, for those who are trapped in a narcissistic relationship with no easy way out, it is so important to learn effective ways of communicating, because there's no easy way out of that. Okay, you might be married to a narcissist, or the narcissist, you know, again, I want to stick to marital right now, but it might be a family member, a spouse, that there's no easy way out. You have to be married to them. You have to live with them. How do you learn effective ways to communicate and navigate your relationship with somebody you cannot separate from? You can't go live in another house, another apartment, another city, no matter how much you want to. How do you navigate that relationship and protect yourself from, well, quite literally losing your mind? Because it's very easy to have a nervous breakdown if you're living with a narcissist. That's their goal, remember? They want to give you a nervous breakdown. Learning effective ways to communicate with a narcissist can be actually life-saving for you. It can be life's, I mean you, the spouse of the narcissist. If you're listening to this podcast, it is life-saving for you. In addition to helping you gain back some control, so learning effective ways means it includes learning how to gain back some control. Because what does the narcissist do? To take control. The narcissist wants to rob you of control, self-determination, peace of mind. What do you have to do? Take it back. Take it back without, you know, everything blowing up. And if you have children in the mix, there are ways of navigate around that, because children observe everything. Okay. And as part of communicating with the narcissistic spouse, as part of that, you also have to work towards empowerment. Now, the victim has to gain back control, but the victim also has to work towards empowerment instead of a persecuted mindset. Oh, I live with a spouse who's narcissist. I just am persecuted all the time. I don't know what to do. Now, if you are in those lines where I don't know what to do, I think I'm just going to put up with this treatment, I'm not going to try to self-care, then you will forever remain a victim. There is a difference between being a victim of a narcissist and adopting a victim mindset where you accept victimhood. Don't accept victimhood. Fight against it. Take back control. Empower yourself. Self-care. Okay. Now, the safest method of communicating with a narcissist is to cut off from any form of correspondence. Now, when I use this word correspondence, a lot of people think correspondence, what do you mean? Writing a letter? No, no. Correspondence means to correspond. The root word for correspondence is not writing a letter, sending somebody a card, but the root word is to respond to what they are saying to you. What, when they say something to you, when a narcissist says something to you, put down, insults you, whatever, they're saying it for a reason. They're saying it because they want you to be triggered. They're trying to push your buttons, you know. They're trying to press all of your bad buttons and you will be triggered. And if you're triggered, oh, they're so happy. I win. You're triggered. That's what I wanted. Awesome. If you get frustrated and angry with all the buttons you're pushing instead of remaining calm and talking to them and saying, okay, that's what you think. That's fine. I'm still going to wear that dress. I'm still going to go out in that lovely dress that you bought for me actually 2 months ago. But now that suddenly I don't look good, but I like it. So that's okay. And you're entitled to your opinion. They hate that phrase. You're entitled to your opinion. You know how many narcissists I've talked to and I've said, I'm talking about in counseling, but also, mm-hmm. sorry, I have a couple of narcissists in when I say family, I mean distant family. I have right. a couple of narcissistic relatives, and if my relatives are watching this, I hope, you know, oh well. And I've talked to certain narcissistic friends that I used to have, and they struggle with narcissism, and I've had to learn how to navigate that friendship. I've had to learn how to navigate my relationship with some of my relatives who happen to have narcissistic traits. I've had to. Listen, if you live on this planet, at some point you're bound to either bump into or work with or be involved in a relationship with a narcissist. You're going to meet a narcissist. Hopefully, you're not in a close relationship with one, but you might work with one, might be a colleague, might be a boss, it might be your own child. You don't have to lose your mind navigating relationships with a narcissist. They want you to lose your mind. So when a narcissist is talking to you, their goal is to press your buttons and to get you all frustrated and trigger you and make you mad and make you cry and make you upset and make you walk away. When you do all of that, any of that, cry, get frustrated, get angry, argue back, fight back, you respond to their narcissistic comments, they win. They win. They've got what they want. They've got their daily dose of narcissistic buzz. Mm. I'll just say buzz for now. And you allowed it to happen because you responded to their narcissistic comments and behavior. So now, because narcissism is a lifelong issue, I know that sounds horrible. I remember when I studied narcissism years and years ago, and I was doing some research on it. It hurt me to find out, this was a long time ago, that narcissism is lifelong. There is no real cure for narcissism. I'm not trying to discourage any of you, husbands or wives watching this podcast or parents or children watching this thinking, what? I mean, they'll never change. There is no cure in the world of psychology. Now, I'm a believer in God. I believe in miracles. I believe there's healing. There may not be cure in the field of psychology, but God can come and heal narcissism in 5 seconds, like he can heal cancer. Mm. Mm-hmm. God can do that. There is. I mean, narcissism is a major demonic stronghold. And when we do the podcast on strongholds, I'll tell you more about that. And narcissism is a demonic stronghold. It's a mental illness. Narcissism is a mental illness. Now, psychologists like myself, we accept that as a mental illness. It is scientific fact. It's a mental illness. But in the area of faith and scripture, narcissism is a demonic stronghold. Now, do you know what the hope is here? What psychology cannot cure, God can take care of it. If, you know, and of course, God can perform a miracle, but narcissists have to come to a realization that they have a problem, that they have issues, and they have to repent, because for any miracle, repentance is necessary.
1: Mm.
0: You know, for a miracle to occur, the person needs to repent and put their faith in the one that can provide the miracle. That's 101. That's basic. And the problem here is that narcissists don't ever admit, or for the most part, never admit that they're narcissists, that they have this issue. So even in that area, miracles are, you know, healing a narcissist is difficult because they don't admit that they are narcissists. Everybody else is the problem. Everyone else has the mental issue. Everyone else is bad and nasty and horrible. They are the good ones. They're trying to help everybody. They're trying to help the world. They're trying to save everybody. But nobody understands them. Everyone thinks they are bad. That's one of the narcissist, malignant narcissist characteristics. So again, because true narcissism is a lifelong issue, like I said, and often cannot be cured, you know, avoiding all interaction, meaning when I say avoiding all interaction is avoiding responding to the narcissistic comments, is the most genuine safeguard that the victim of narcissism can employ. The most genuine safeguard of a wife or husband of a narcissist is to avoid all. When I say interaction, I don't mean that don't talk to them anymore, but that don't respond to their narcissistic verbal abuse.
1: Mm.
0: You can't. You mustn't. Because the more you respond, remember I'm saying respond, okay? I'm not saying don't talk to them at all. I mean, if you have to say, hey, have a nice day, you're not responding to anything. You're just telling them to have a nice day. Good night. Good morning. That's fine. How are you? You're doing great? Yeah, that's fine. But when they put you down, you're like, why? Why don't I look nice in this? Well, what do you mean? I thought that you liked this. You're responding. You're responding to their narcissistic torment and taunts. What do you mean? Why did you just say that to me? That's so hurtful. Why did you? That's terrible. You never were like that. Don't respond. You're not helping yourself when you respond, because that's what they want you to do. They want you to react. They want you to be triggered. They want you to be hurt, cry, be upset, mad, frustrated, angry, get into an argument. Don't give them what they want. There's no cure for narcissists, but there are safeguards for the victim of narcissists.
1: I guess that's
0: why. Now, for many individuals,
1: I guess that's why being able to identify what you, which is why the first part's so important, that they're able to identify all of these things. So then they can have these safeguards instead of, you know, just operating like when they make that comment, identifying, oh, they're gaslighting me. So I'm not going to respond to that. I'm just going to, you know, play it cool or whatnot, instead of just walking straight into the trap every time.
0: Absolutely. Those of you watching this podcast, please watch the first segment on identifying how a narcissist operates, you know, the four stages that the narcissist operates in, you know, devaluation, gaslighting, silent treatment. You need to understand that so you can identify, oh my goodness, I'm working with a narcissist, or I'm married to a narcissist, or my son or daughter is a narcissist, so that then you can put those boundaries and safeguards. Communication techniques for narcissistic relationship. Now, don't forget, I mean, this podcast really is about communication technique. It's a skill. Actually, communication with whoever, not just narcissists, communication with anybody is a skill. It's a learned skill. You have to learn the skill how to communicate. But communication with a narcissist is a very special skill. Very important to learn it right away. And to be diligent about learning and put it into practice. Now, remember, one of the things about how to navigate communication skills with a narcissist is to remember that narcissism thrives on intimacy. I'm going to say it again. Narcissism thrives on intimacy. Narcissism depends on making you be as close to them as possible. That you don't really have your own life. In many ways, you may not even have your own circle of friends. They try to separate you from your own circle of friends, your own family influence. They don't want any other voice in you. They don't want you to have circle of friends that you're close to. They may put up with some friends you have, as long as those friends are kind of shallow, hey, hi, bye kind of friends. But if you have a best friend, narcissists don't like their victims, especially their spouses, to have a best friend. They want to be your best friend. I know. Kind of creepy, but sorry. So what do I mean by narcissism thrives on intimacy? Narcissism thriving on intimacy means it's making it challenging. Narcissists depend on you being so close to them that the narcissist wants you to be their best friend. The narcissist wants to be your only best friend, your only close friend, your only voice. The narcissist wants to control you to the point where you don't go to anybody else, including your pastor, anybody else for advice. You know, narcissist spouse don't like the spouse to have a therapist or a counselor. Yeah. How do you think I know that? I've counseled enough victims of narcissists or spouses of narcissists to know that the narcissist's worst nightmare, one of the narcissist's worst nightmare, is if the spouse goes to the narcissist and say, hey, I'm seeing a therapist, I'm seeing a counselor about all the stuff that's going on in my life. And they're like, what? Uh-uh. Why are you seeing a therapist? Why? Are you talking to her about me? Well, I'm talking to her about everything. About us, about the kids, about my work, my job. Well, why? I'm here. You and me, you know, we're best friends. Why do you need a counselor? Why do you need to go talk to pastor? Why do you need pastoral advice? I'm here. Wow. Be careful. Mm-hmm. They would want to separate you from any wise counsel, any wisdom, any pastoral or professional counseling. Be very careful of that. That's what the narcissist, because they are very insecure, you know. Remember, a narcissist shows confidence and charm, that they're secure, they're strong on the outside. It's all fake inside. They're extremely insecure, extremely broken. And that's why the four stages of trying to control you, because they're broken, you know, they're insecure. They thrive, and I know I've said this several times, but they thrive on you being so intimate, so close to them that nobody else can get in between you and the narcissist. So if this is the narcissist and this is you, they don't want anyone getting between. Freaks them out.
1: Do they even try to, like, isolate you from your family as well?
0: They do. Narcissists, extreme narcissists. I'm not, you know, in the last podcast, we talked about those with narcissistic tendencies and those with actual narcissistic personality disorder, which is a mental illness. We talked about, you know, there are two groups of it. But even both will attempt to separate you from family influence, pastoral influence, therapy influence. They will try to separate you. Oh my goodness. I've had spouses of narcissists in counseling tell me, you know, my spouse, I'm not, you know, both sides, you know, husband or wife, my spouse feels that I don't need to be coming to you for counseling anymore. Because, you know, I don't know, they seem to be worried about what you might be telling them. Well, hey, I expected that. I expect that. So I explained to them why the narcissist does that, and their eyes open up. They're like, oh my goodness. So they're trying to separate me from wise counsel. They're trying to separate me from wisdom. They're trying to separate me from my pastor and his wife counseling. And I tell them, you've got to put a boundary right then, say, no, Nah, I'm going to go for counseling. Yeah, I'm sorry you're insecure about it. I'm sorry you don't want me to have that circle of intimate friends that can, that support me and love me. They're not trying to influence me in a bad way. They're not evil friends trying to influence me to walk away from faith and from God and whatever. They're wise people that are trying to influence me to be a better person. No, I'm not going to stop counseling. I'm not going to stop receiving pastoral counsel or professional counseling. I'm not going to stop from having my circle of safe friends, or I'm not going to stop talking to my mom and dad. Oh, yeah. Those with NPD, narcissistic personality disorder, are very capable of separating you from your own parents. And if they feel that your children are have an influence over you, they're capable of separating you from your own kids. Mm-hmm. It's a stronghold. It's a mental illness. It's a stronghold, okay? So, self-insulation. Self-insulation is one of several techniques that you need to practice in communicating and navigating your relationship with a narcissist. Self-insulation is, you know, because narcissists thrive on pushing your buttons, you know, because narcissists, okay, what do I mean by that? This is going to sound awful, but I'll say it. Narcissists thrive on using what I would call insider knowledge. I know that sounds awful, but if they know anything about you, like any insider knowledge of a weakness that you have or some kind of a struggle that you're going through or whatever, they will use insider knowledge of your struggle, your weakness or whatever, to push your buttons, to gain a foothold in controlling you. Or to gain a foothold in controlling anyone, really, with insider knowledge. Okay? Mm. And learning how to insulate, I'm going to tell you how, learning how to insulate yourself from their attacks is crucial. Now, don't forget, we're talking about a relationship you cannot escape. Now, if you've got a strategy to escape that relationship, okay, escape. May God help you in your journey. But what if you can't? We talked about that. Certain, you know, marital relationships, they may not be a way for you to leave it because there's no biblical foundation for you to end the relationship. So what do? You learn to insulate yourself from the attacks, growing a emotional shield. Grow an emotional shield to protect yourself. Okay, so growing the shield is a protective factor that can eventually take away power from the arrows of the narcissist. If you grow an emotional shield, it may be able to help you to take away those nasty arrows, to take away the power from the nasty arrows from hurting you, because that's what narcissists will do for the rest of your life. They will just, you know, continue to send arrows of hurt and pain to you. That's how they feel special. That's how they can get their buzz, is by hurting you. So how do I form this emotional shield, and how do I form this extra protective layer over my heart to protect myself from those fiery darts from the narcissist? First of all, I would suggest that you spend time analyzing your inner thoughts. Analyze your thoughts. Focus on and working through your anxieties. Analyze why you're anxious. Are you anxious because you think you're going to lose the narcissist? Are you anxious because you think that, oh, you know, I have to put up with it because I don't want to lose them. I don't analyze that. The only one that you should never want to lose is God. The only one that you should never want to be separated from is God. Analyze any other relationships that you have that you feel you need to hang on to, including toxic abusive narcissistic relationships. A relationship with a narcissist is abusive. It is toxic. Why are you okay with putting up with it? Oh, well, because I don't want to lose. Why don't you want to lose them? They're abusive. Why are you people pleasing a narcissist in order to keep them in your world? Why are you not putting strong boundaries and exposing their narcissism? So spend time analyzing and focusing and working through your misgivings and anxieties. Be fearless with yourself. Self-exploration, meaning know who you are. Who are you? If you know who you are, and if you want to know the guidelines of knowing who you are, it's in scripture. God spells out who you are. You don't have to Google who you are. In fact, I don't recommend it. But God has already described who you are. His child, the bride, you're beautiful, you're saved, you're healed, you're empowered, you're strong, you're filled with His Spirit. That's who you are. You need to remind yourself who you are in Him, who you are in God. Who are you? If you don't know who you are, then everybody else will dictate who you are, especially the narcissist is going to tell you who you are. The narcissist will be so happy. They'll be thrilled to tell you who you are. They will remove your own personal identity and superimpose their identity and their needs on you to the point where, to the extent that you won't know who you are anymore, you will only say, well, I am who they think I am. I'm ugly. I'm not clever. I'm failure. Well, why do you say that? Well, that's what my spouse, he or she, says about me. It must be true. If you don't know who you are, you're going to let other people tell you who you are. Please don't. Let other people tell you who you are. They don't know. God does. Find out who you are in God. He's laid it all out. Point by point, who you really are. And you have to absorb that information. Stockpile your mind with the information that of who you are. From the only one who really knows who you are, He made you. He created you, manufactured you. He knows who you are. And if you don't believe Him, then you're going to believe everybody else. And the narcissist will gain a foothold into your life every day the narcissist will be more than happy to tell you who you are. Not who you really are, but who you are. And will try to convince you to believe your new toxic failure identity. That you're not good enough, you're not clever enough, you're not beautiful enough, you're not powerful enough, you're not strong enough, you're not tall enough, you're not big enough. But you serve a God who is big enough, powerful enough, beautiful enough, strong enough, amazing enough. And if that God is in you, then you're all that. You're all that. You are strong enough, beautiful enough, smart enough, tall enough, strong enough to withstand challenges in your life. Don't let the narcissist recategorize, relabel you. God has created a label for you. Don't let the narcissist relabel you or re-identify you. Arm yourself. And I mean arm, because self-knowledge is arming yourself. It's a weapon. Okay, self-knowledge is a weapon. Arm yourself with insight on what makes you tick. What makes you tick? What makes you happy? What makes you smile? What makes you feel there's hope, there's life, there's joy? What gives you joy and peace? And if there's a emotional vampire in your, and that's what a narcissist is, by the way, they are emotional vampires. They take away your knowledge of what makes you tick. They take away your dreams and your hopes for the future. So in the end, you're left with, you don't know what makes you tick. You don't know what, you know, who you really are. Self-exploration, self-knowledge is a safe place to dig into your triggers. Because when you know who you are, you're not going to allow the narcissist to trigger you into thinking or fearing who you're not. I hope you understand what I just said. When you find out who you are, at the same time, you're going to find out who you're not. And the narcissist is an expert in selling you a bunch of lies into who you're not. So who are you? Find out. Put a list. Save it on your phone. Remind yourself every day. This is who I am. So when you arm yourself with insight on what makes you tick and what buttons. Yeah. By the way, arming yourself with self-knowledge also means that you are honest with yourself and to try to find out and discover what buttons, when they are pushed, triggers you. Be honest. Oh, when somebody says this, not just a narcissist, anybody, not even a non-narcissistic person, a friend or somebody, what triggers you? Can someone who's a non-narcissist push a button and it triggers you? Can they say something and you flare up? Self-knowledge, exploration into self-knowledge also gets you on the journey of what buttons, when pushed, really seem to hit home. Find out that so that you get used to, oh, when this button is pushed, that hits home and makes me mad. So when a narcissist pushes that button, you're prepared. You're like, yeah, I'm not going to trigger. I know what you just did. What did I do? You just said that. You wanted to push my button, but I already know that button will trigger me. So I'm way prepared. And the narcissist is all confused because he thought you were just going to flare up, trigger, walk out, set the kitchen on fire. You didn't. You just smiled and said, I know exactly what you're trying to do. Good night. I'm going to go to bed. By increasing awareness of your potential weak spots, these are the trigger spots, right? These are the buttons the narcissist can push. But if you are aware of your own weak spots, you can make the attacks from the narcissist will hurt less when the attacks happen because you're already prepared. You already know what triggers you. So when somebody triggers you in the area that you know you could get triggered, you could just stop that and go, I'm not going to get triggered. I already know that triggers me. I'm working on that though. And even if you're triggered a little bit, it hurts less because you already prepared. You already know who you are. You already know even what triggers you. You know what sets you in a bad mood. You know what makes you angry. You know what makes you happy. You know what all of that. So when somebody does something to you to trigger you and you already know that's one of your issues you're dealing with, you can deal with it right away and go, I know what you're trying to do. My dear, not working. And you take back control. That moment, you take back control. I'm not saying at that moment you overcome your trigger or you're cured of your trigger, but then you are aware of your trigger. And once you are aware of it, awareness is power. Self-awareness is one of the most powerful things you can do. Powerful. Learn how not to respond. Narcissists need a reaction. That's why they push your buttons, because they need a reaction. They crave it. When they don't get a reaction from you, when they're pushing the buttons, they get mad. They need a reaction to get the satisfaction and control that they crave. And by learning what situations require a response, when you learn what situations require a response and which can be safely ignored, okay? You know what situations require response, but then you decide to ignore it. You diffuse. You diffuse that fiery dart that the narcissist, he or she's releasing against you, that fiery dart that is being sent to you, diffuse it. You're like, you put out the fire. You gain control. you're empowered, and you by yourself. Now I'm talking about relationships that you cannot leave. You cannot separate. You may not be able to get divorced. So relationships. And in that moment, because you've decided to stay in that relationship, but because you are navigating it in a healthy way, you're not responding. You are creating self-awareness. You know who you are. You also know who you're not. You buy yourself valuable peace. Every day of your life, you buy valuable peace because you're diffusing all of the fiery darts that the narcissist is sending your way. And you become empowered. Now you're in charge of your own life, your own peace, your own joy. You're in charge. You no longer have sold it. You've not sold out your peace and your joy to someone else, that toxic narcissist that controlled you, that controlled your peace, controlled how much peace you can have, controlled how much joy you can have by those toxic comments and devaluation stage and gaslighting you and silent treatment, abusive. All of a sudden, you come out on top. You're like, hey, I know you're probably never going to stop abusing me and being abusive, and you're never going to stop being nasty. You're never going to stop being a narcissist. But hey, you know what? I know who I am. I know who you are, but I know who I am. I know who I'm not. And I believe me. I don't believe you anymore. You're fake. I don't believe you. Devil's a liar. So are you. And this technique requires trial and error, though, okay? In a relationship, when you start this technique of self-evaluation, self-care, self-knowledge, and also not responding to the toxic words, and not responding to the gaslighting, not responding to the devaluation and put-downs and insults, when you stop responding to all of that, this will require some trial and error because you're human, right? If you're married to a narcissist, you're human. So you're going to, if you're listening to this podcast, you're going to think, man, but that's going to trigger me. Yes. So it's going to require some trial and error. Sometimes you are going to be triggered and you're going to respond in a way you wish you hadn't, but it's okay. In time, you will learn. Any new skill is going to take time for you to learn the new skill, right? Whether it is dealing with a narcissist or, I don't know, baking a cake, changing a flat tire, it's all skill. Right? Test it out. You listen to this podcast? Well, if you're living with a narcissist, tomorrow, tonight, whenever, test out not responding in different situations. Just test it out. Test yourself how much you can do this. Put those boundaries and say, I know who I am. Not going to listen. You're lying. You don't even have to say you're lying because, you know, they will work on that part. Just say, nah, I'm not stupid. I'm not unintelligent like you think I am. I'm intelligent. But you're entitled to your opinion. Oh my goodness. They're like, what? Wait a minute. You don't believe me? Nah, I believe God. I believe me. I have more awareness and self-knowledge in who I really am. It's not who you think I am. But it's not important anymore who you think I am. What's important is what God thinks I am. I'm pretty special. Sorry you don't think so, but I'm pretty special. You drive them up the wall, they lose their mind. Because they cannot control you anymore. They can't gaslight you. They lose a foothold. They lose that foothold. That stronghold they had over your mind, that foothold they had over your soul, they lose it because you are, no, I'm not playing into your hand anymore. I am now safely in the hand of God. Test out not responding in different situations. Pay close attention to the outcomes. Carefully track the conditions that can be handled by just sitting back and waiting. Sometimes just sit back and don't respond. It's the best kind of response. Give yourself permission to not answer every text and phone call. You know what narcissists do, right? They text you. And we are so, you know, because we're invested in this relationship, they've already controlled our mind. They've controlled our feelings, our whatever. They're playing this game. They text you. They know you're going to respond to the text because you've done it before. They've texted you 20 times and you're in a work meeting. You're in a work meeting. Your boss is talking to the entire staff. And this narcissist's spouse is texting you not once, not twice. And you've even said to them, I'm in a work meeting. Can I call you back in about an hour? No, I'm a narc. You're going to call me back now. I'm more important than your work meeting. I'm more important than your boss and your office. If you're living in that kind of situation, the best thing you can do is don't respond to any further texts. They want you to respond. That's why they'll text you 20 times, because that's control. They are manipulating you and controlling you to respond 20 times. Don't do it. You've already said, you've already responded one time, more than enough. I'm in a work meeting or I'm in a staff meeting. Can I call you back in an hour? Cannot talk right now. You know, one of those, I'm driving right now, cannot respond, automatic message. You've got to do that in your phone. Do an automatic message. Cannot talk to you right now. I'm in a work meeting. I've got all kinds of messages there. Just let out a secret right there. Give yourself permission to not answer every text, every phone call. Now, narcissists, if you don't respond to their text, they're going to call. They're going to call. So your phone's going to go buzz, buzz 20 times. Mute it. Because you're like, oh, my phone. Sorry, boss. Can I just take this call? Because I think it's important. Don't do that. It's not important. It's a narc. It's a narc trying to push your boundaries and see whether you are going to put them first above every other human being. I counseled a man. He was a wonderful husband. He loves his wife, loves his children, and he loves, you know, his place of worship. Every Sunday he's at his place of worship. Well, the wife didn't join him at the place of worship. Sometimes she did, but sometimes she didn't. But she will actually call him during worship. She knows what worship. She knows worship is at 10:30 to, you know, 20, 30 minutes of worship. That's when she'll call. She will dare him not. She will dare him to, you know, I dare you not to answer. At first, he would answer every time. So he would walk out of the church, because you can't. I mean, you can't be on your phone during worship. You could, but it's not polite. So He will walk out of the sanctuary. Okay, his worship is destroyed right now because she's calling him 10 times. You better pick up the phone, dude. Now, this was before he counseled with me. Right now, he didn't answer anymore. He goes a gone fishing sign. That's wonderful. But anyway, he used to walk out of the sanctuary to answer a phone call. What's wrong? There's nothing wrong. The kitchen was not on fire. The children were not in the ER. There was nothing wrong. She was like, oh, no, I'm just feeling, you know, kind of bored. And, you know, what time the service over? She knows. Well, where are we going for lunch? And hey, you know, Johnny needs to go shopping. This is worship time. She could have reserved all of that to later. She just was narcissistic. She was a narcissistic wife wanting to bully and devalue the husband. No respect. He was a typical enabling spouse. Every time you text them back, every time you respond to their 20 texts, 20 phone calls, you enable them. So it'll be your fault. So it was his fault. He enabled her by answering every time she called. Well, when he came to counseling and they said, well, don't answer. She's like, oh no, what? He's like, am I paying you to answer, to give me this kind of advice? Yeah, don't answer. It's worth every penny. Don't answer. He's like, but when I go home, I'm like, yeah. When you go home, she's going to quarrel. She's going to fight. She's going to insult you. She's going to, she's going to accuse you of not being a loving husband and not putting the family first. And how come you cannot? And you just tell her, no, I already told you. You already know from 10:30 to 12:30, I'm at my place of worship. I'm at church and I'm going to do what I need to do. But you don't respect me. So next time you call, I'm going to mute my phone, probably actually switch my phone off and you won't be able to contact me. But I told him, don't switch your phone off just in case it is a real emergency, but don't answer. You can send a message. Tell me what it is. Now, if it was a real emergency, somebody's in hospital, the house is on fire, tell her to text it. If she says, I'm not going to tell you what it is, you have got to call me first, don't respond. Give yourself permission. Husbands listening to this, wives listening to this, parents, give yourself permission to not answer every text, phone call, challenge, or plea. You don't love us. You don't love our family. You always put God before us. Well, yeah. Recognize that boundaries are reasonable, regardless of how your narcissistic spouse has trained you to think otherwise. Narcissists train you throughout your relationship with them. One of their goals is to train you to think that boundaries with them are not important. They are more important than self-care. They are more important than your boundaries. Forget it. Stop. I said some time ago in another, I think that was in another podcast, at Hacker Podcast, I said this, be a cycle breaker. Break that cycle of toxicity. Don't be an enabler. You will only have yourself to blame if you're an enabler. Mastering the art of not responding. Ooh, it's a difficult art to master because we're human beings. And we're, you know, so many of us are people pleasers, you know, and we think that if I don't respond, I'm going to lose her. Hey, mastering the art of not responding will remove a lot of the emotional upheaval that comes when engaging with a narcissist. Now, I've not completed everything that I need to say about how to navigate your relationship with narcissists. We have, in future podcasts, I want to talk about navigating relationship with a narcissistic child, narcissistic son or daughter, narcissistic boss, employer, narcissistic member of your community, narcissistic neighbor, whatever, you know. And we'll be talking about more today. I focused on navigating your relationship with your spouse, and there is a little bit more to that. But yeah, I hope you tune in next time, and we will continue our podcast on the topic of navigating your relationship with narcissists.

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0: Samaritan's Purse has had a long history here in Ukraine, serving with the local church through Operation Christmas Child. When the war started here last year, we responded medically with a field hospital that we set up in Lviv. But as the war changed and progressed, we moved with it and moved some of those medical capabilities further to the east. We brought in stoves, we brought in tarps to re-roof. All this is through the local church, and I'm so proud of the church. They're loving their neighbor and setting a great example of serving the name of Jesus Christ.
1: Our main focus now is to help people in red zone. People won't live in their houses if it's everyday bombing, and it means that this help is very necessary for them, very important for them.
2: Everywhere that Samaritan's Purse works, it's incredibly important to be working with local authorities, local officials. No one knows better than the people who are already here what the needs are. And so we go to them and we work with them to figure out what those needs are and how we can best assist. The Ukrainian people are incredibly welcoming to those who are here. The gratefulness is just, it's like nothing I've ever seen before.
0: For all those that have helped Samaritan's Purse and helped support us through this year, I want to thank you. When this war is long over, I believe Ukraine will know it was the church that housed them and clothed them and that took care of them. Please pray for Ukraine. Pray for a peace that only Jesus Christ can bring about. And also pray for the church here. They're brave and bold and they're doing an incredible job. Thank you.
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0: A few things make us more irritated than having to wait. We don't like to wait. And yet, waiting is an important part of life. It's an important part of character development. There are some things that we only learn in waiting that we learn no other way. Would you agree that every child has to learn the difference between no and not yet? They're not the same thing, are they? Some of you right now are waiting on God. You're in God's waiting room. You're waiting for God to open a door. You're waiting for God to give you a job opportunity. You're waiting on God for an answer to prayer. You're waiting for clarification. You're waiting for new direction. You're waiting for God to remove a pain or heal a relationship. And you go, I don't get this. I've prayed and nothing's happening and there is a delay. Remember, no is not yet.
1: We don't like to wait. We live in a fast pace, move them and shake them, grab them and get them world. And we demand that technology make everything faster. Because our time is so precious to us, we naturally equate waiting with wasting. And for us, when we wait, we wonder and we worry. We have a tendency to think that something must be wrong. Because when you wait, obviously something is not going according to plan. Because waiting is hard for us. We live in a world that has conditioned us to want what we want when we want it, but yet we live with a God who demands we wait. It's hard to wait when you don't know how things are going to turn out. It's hard to wait when you don't know how it ends. It's hard to wait when you don't know what God is up to. Truth be told, if I've got to wait too long, two things start to happen in my life. Number one, doubt creeps in. And that word, if, shows up. I wonder if God is going to do this. I wonder if it's really going to be all right. And when if shows up, the second thing begins to happen. And here's the one that's most dangerous. When I wait too long, I'm tempted to just handle it myself. God, it's taking too long. Allow me to tell you that if you read scripture, there's one thing it'll tell you definitively, that when you're waiting on God and you decide you're going to handle it yourself, that's when things go really, really, really, really bad. And that's a real word to somebody today, because you've been waiting a long time for things to change. Things haven't gone in your favor. Prayers haven't been answered. The clock is ticking. It seems like everything is against you. And you come to church today on the verge of handling it all by yourself. Lord, I've been waiting, but now I got to get them told. Lord, I've been waiting, but now I'm going to handle it. Lord, I've been waiting, but now I'm going to put my hands on it. And Lord, I've been waiting, but since you slowed up, you're not doing it enough time. God, you don't know what time it is. I got to handle it myself. And so I came by to ask you a question today. I want you to answer this. How long does God get before you fire him? How much time before you give God his pink slip? How much time does God get before you terminate him for not delivering on the contractual measurable objectives that you all agreed upon when you contracted this thing called salvation? You would pray, you would come to church, you would tithe, and God would answer your prayers. And now here you are being religious, faithful, and holy, and God is not doing what you asked God to do. So how long do you give God before you walk away from God? When you're waiting, God is working. You got to learn to give God time to finish his work while you wait. In your waiting, God is not sitting idly by on the sideline of heaven, just letting time roll by. But we serve a God who, while we're waiting on him, he's working on him.
0: Why does God delay things? And clearly he could answer every prayer instantly. Well, if you had every prayer answered, you'd be a selfish little brat, because you'd treat God like a vending machine. God, I need this, pull the trigger, boom, I got it instantly. And God sometimes has to work on you before he works on the solution. When you have asked God for something and it hasn't come yet, and you're in that delay period where you haven't seen the answer to your prayer, what do? Remember, there's a natural delay between planting and harvesting. There's a natural delay between planting and harvesting. When I have a garden, and when I plant seeds, I plant a seed. I don't go out the next day to expect to see full-grown tomatoes. When I plant carrot seeds, I don't expect to go out the next day to see carrots. There's always a delay between planting and harvesting. There's always a delay between sowing and reaping. The Bible says in Ecclesiastes 3, there is a time for everything, and there is a season for every activity under heaven. There is a time to plant, and there is a time to harvest. There is a time to scatter, and there is a time to gather. This is simply talking about seasons. You always get the results of what you plant in life in another season, not in the same season. You don't plant and harvest in the same season. Many of you have planted seeds in Daring Faith, financial seeds, seeds of service, seeds of sacrifice. You're not going to have the harvest immediately. You just need to understand that. It comes, but it comes in another season. Write this down. I reap in a different season than I sow. And during that season of waiting, you wait quietly, you wait expectantly, you wait patiently in faith. I remember that there's a natural delay between planting and harvest. So when I put in a request, it's not going to be instantly fulfilled. There is always a delay. A delay is not a denial.
2: You know, everybody waits. Nobody just has a dream or a vision or a plan or a desire or a hope, and they just get it immediately. Everybody waits. And I know we're in a hurry and God's not. But being frustrated about how long you have to wait will not get God to hurry. God gives us dreams and visions, or I just put hope. He gives us hope for change. We want to change. We want to see our loved ones change. We want to see the world change. We want our finances to change. There's always something that we want to change. And God is in the business of changing things, but He never tells us when. And it's frustrating, of course, when you have something real big in your heart. It seems to you like it should happen right away. At least that's the way it seems to me. And it rarely ever does happen right away. Because to be honest, whatever it is we're wanting God to do in our life, usually we have to go through some kind of a preparation period in order for that to happen. And we don't get to skip over those steps. And waiting doesn't have to be a time of misery if we trust God that He will do things not on our timing, but in His timing and at the right time. And might I add, just because you feel like you're ready in no way means that you are ready. Trust that God is good, that He knows what He's doing, and that He will do the best thing for you at the right time.
0: When you have an idea and you ask God to do something in your life, God usually has a bigger idea and usually has a better idea, and He's going to have to prepare you to get you ready for a bigger and better answer to your prayer. And He usually has to take some time getting you ready, preparing you. And the first thing God wants to do before He answers your prayer for a job, for a mate, for a child to get married, whatever your prayer request is, He wants to get you ready, because God's more interested in changing your character than He is in answering your prayer, because your character is what you're going to take to heaven. And here's what the Bible says in 1 Peter chapter 1. There's wonderful joy ahead. That's the inevitable answers to our prayers. Even though it is necessary for you to endure many trials for a while. And this includes the delays. These troubles test your faith. The troubles you're going through right now, this is a test. They test your faith so that it is strong and pure, just as fire tests and purifies gold. And your faith is far more precious to God than mere gold. Some of you are going through the fire right now. Keep going. When you're praying for something in your life and it hasn't happened, and you're in that delay, you're in that time zone, you're in that season between harvest and sowing, waiting is always a test. It tests your character, it tests your trust, it tests your faith, it tests your endurance, it tests all kinds of things in your life. Waiting is a test.
3: Waiting on God takes great strength. Waiting on God takes great faith. I'm convinced that a lot of times God allows us to wait just to test our faith, because we are impulsive. It's not easy to just wait on God. It takes great strength to wait on God and great faith. Waiting on God is far more difficult than working. It takes a complete surrender to the will of God and an absolute confidence in the promise of God. But oh, what great things God has in store for those that will wait on Him. You can't imagine what God will do for those who wait on Him.
4: So why does God make us wait? Well, it's a tough question, but it's an easy answer. You might not like the answer until I explain it, but sometimes He makes you wait because He's God. And here's what I mean by that: because He knows more than you know. He is all knowing. But here's the good part: not only is He all knowing, He's all loving. So His decision to make you wait is because He loves you. He's doing it for your good. He's doing it because He loves you. And He's also making you wait to build your faith. See, I want you to catch this. When we say God's building your faith, we even say that all the time. We say things like, God's building my faith. He's building my faith. Let me say it a different way. He's building your relationship with Him, so that when the promise comes, you have enough faith in Him, you can handle the promise. You won't fail because of the promise. And let's just say it's a business thing where God's going to bless you financially one day, but if he gives you the financial blessing before you're mature enough to handle it, it will ruin you. He knows that. So He's making you wait. So that's one reason God waits. The second reason is because even though He doesn't own a watch, His timing is always perfect. God knows. He's got it planned out. He's got your steps planned. He's got every day of your life already planned for perfection for you. It's perfection.
0: God already knows what He's going to do in your life next month, next year, and next decade. And His plan for you is good. And you need to trust Him. And you need to relax. And when you're in the waiting room, you need to just say, okay, He's not early, He's not late, He's always on time. Because God's timing is perfect. He's not too late. I am so glad that in the darker days of my life, I did not give up on God. But I'm more glad that He didn't give up on me. He knew what He was going to do in my life, and I didn't, and I had no idea. And I want to dare to wait on You and trust that Your timing is perfect.
1: What do you do while you wait? What do I do when God's taking too long? What do I do while I'm in the holding period? What do I do when this divine delay seems to be indefinite? What do you do while you wait? While I'm waiting and God is working, I'll keep worshiping. That in my waiting, I'll still worship him. In my waiting, I'll still give him thanks. In my waiting, I'll still pray and call on his name. Because in my waiting, I realize he's still worthy. He still deserves my praise. He still merits my heart's worship. He still calls and compels me to be faithful unto him while he's working things out for me. He wants me to stay on my knees. He wants me to be in church. He wants me to serve. He wants me to love my neighbor. He wants me to tithe, that I will be faithful with God while I'm waiting. Because while I'm waiting, he's working, and I'll keep worshiping. Wait for the Lord to work all things together for your good. Wait for the Lord to show up in a situation and turn it around. Wait for the Lord to work all things together in your favor. Wait for it.
5: And one of the reasons we don't like waiting is that it reminds me I'm not in control. When I'm waiting, I can't do any of the important things that make me feel like I'm accomplishing something because I'm just sitting around. Nobody likes to do that. And waiting makes all of us feel less important. And we don't know how long we're going to have to wait. I think God has forgotten me. Those thoughts pass through everybody's mind. And I want to tell you, God has not forgotten you. Isaiah said this a long time ago. They that wait on the Lord shall renew their strength. And a lot about waiting, I don't understand. But one thing I do is that God kind of uses waiting to shape people's lives. He does this over and over and over in the Bible. See, waiting turns out to be one of God's most important tools in shaping our character. Ben Patterson wrote a great book on waiting. And in it, he said, very often what happens to me while I'm waiting is more important than what I'm waiting for. Take it as an invitation from God for a little spiritual discipline and be reminded, just for the season, I'm not in control of the world. And that's a really good thing. I'm going to wait with Jesus, and I'm going to wait in hope. I'm going to wait in peace. I'm going to remember the world is not on my shoulders.

0: 1 Corinthians chapter 10, verses 12 through 13 says, "So if you think you are standing firm, be careful that you don't fall. No temptation has overtaken you except what is common to mankind. And God is faithful. He will not let you be tempted beyond what you can bear. But when you are tempted, He will also provide a way out so that you can endure it." One of the dangers that lurks in the background for every believer is the element of backsliding. Backsliding is a silent process that takes place, and one needs to be on alert always to avoid this happening. Indeed, it is true we are sustained by grace, but the Bible tells us to be careful lest we still think we are still in good standing and fellowship with God. Sometimes you are left doing all the rituals, but the glory of God is departed. As a minister, I have seen church leaders backslide but are still in office. For example, living in adultery and still arguing and denying that they need to repent and be right with God. Many serving in the church are caught in this deception. Assistant pastors, church elders, church deacons, ordinary saints, just to name a few. Lord, have mercy upon us. Lord, have mercy upon us lest we fall. We know that your grace is sufficient to keep us from falling, but your word tells us to be careful lest it happens to us. Because you are holy and righteous, the God of integrity in the scripture tells us that, according to Acts chapter 10, verse 34, God is no respecter of persons. Your integrity is highlighted in the following scenarios. True to your word, you are no respecter of persons. The Bible gives us the chosen race, children of God in the wilderness, as an example of backsliding. Let us look in Scripture what they did and did not do. The Scripture warns us in 1 Corinthians chapter 10, verse 6, "Now these things occurred as examples to keep us from setting our hearts on evil things as they did." 1 Corinthians chapter 10, verse 7 says, "Don't degrade yourselves by worshiping anything less than the living God as some of them did. Remember, it is written, the people sat down to eat and drink and then rose up and dance and play." What did they do? Let us find out. Here's the narration from Exodus 32. When the people realized Moses was taking a long time to return from his trek up the mountain, they got together and approached Aaron. So everyone took out their gold earrings and handed them over to Aaron. He collected the gold they brought and used a tool to fashion an idol in the shape of a calf. When the people saw the calf Aaron made, they were elated. When Aaron saw how the people responded, he built an altar in front of the golden calf. The narration is clear that we are backslidden when we worship something else. Once you and I begin to have no time for God, we are backslidden in our own way. Let us take heed or pay special attention. It may not be a golden calf indicated above, but let it be known that one's golden calf may be a car or cars, a house or houses, a man or woman. You heard me right. God wants to be the first, the primary, not the secondary thing. Money, in search of money. We may not have mentioned the thing that is taking center before the Lord, but your spirit bears witness as you listen or watch this video. Sports, sports, sports. Lord, have mercy upon us. Lord, have mercy upon us lest we fall. We know that your grace is sufficient to keep us from falling, but your word tells us to be careful lest it happens to us. 1 Corinthians chapter 10, verse 8 says, "We must be careful not to engage in sexual sins as some of them did. In one day, 23,000 died because of sin." What did they do? Let us find out. Numbers chapter 25, verses 1 through 3 says, "Now it happened that while God's children were biding its time at Shittim, on the edge of the wilderness near Jericho, some of the men got mixed up with Moabite women. They got friendly and had sexual relations. The Moabites invited these men to participate in Moabite religious rituals and worship of their gods. And God's people bound themselves to the deity Baal of Peor, which made the Eternal One furious at his people." Lord, have mercy upon me. Lord, have mercy upon us, lest we fall. We know that your grace is sufficient to keep us from falling, but your word tells us to be careful lest it happens to us. 1 Corinthians chapter 10, verse 9 says, "Nor let us tempt Christ, as some of them also tempted, and were destroyed by serpents." What did they do? Let us find out. Exodus chapter 17, verse 2 says, "Once again the people complained to Moses, 'Give us water to drink, we're thirsty.' 'Why do you aim your complaints at me? Why are you testing the Eternal One?' But the people were so thirsty for water, they complained to Moses and levied accusations against him. 'Why did you lead us out of Egypt? Was it to kill all of us, our children and livestock included, with this thirst?' Moses had had enough of their complaints, so he cried out to the Eternal One, 'What am I supposed to do with these people and their relentless complaining? They are on the verge of stoning me.' God, speaking, said to Moses, 'Here's what I want you to do. Go on ahead of the people and take some of the elders of Israel with you. Also, be sure to bring your shepherd's staff, the one with which you struck the Nile. I will be there when you arrive, standing at the rock of Horeb. I want you to strike the rock with your staff, and when you do, water will flow out of it so that everyone will have enough to drink.'" Brothers and sisters, let us not tempt Christ through our murmurings, lest we backslide. You and I have to desist from complaining or murmuring. Let us desist from the temptation of doubting God's presence in our lives. When we cannot find what we want to let us not level accusations against God, we set ourselves to fall. Lord, have mercy upon me. Lord, have mercy upon us, lest we fall. We know that your grace is sufficient to keep us from falling, but your word tells us to be careful lest it happens to us.
1: The prophet Habakkuk said that God's eyes are too pure to behold sin. God can never compromise his standard of holiness. Sin stands between the sinner and the loving God. Why will a person call God and yet not receive a response? It is the problem of sin. There is no doubt that the hands of God are not too short, that they cannot save. However, people still perish. It is true that God is not dull of hearing, yet many people's calls are disregarded by him. The reason for all of these is that sin separates us from God. We limit the greatness of God when we begin to commit sins that will not allow him to prove his awesomeness in our lives. Oswald Smith once said that it is either the Bible takes you from sinning, or sin will stop you from studying it. Sinners will always be known to live their lives in isolation from God. No one will ever be bold to read and to study the Bible, or to come to the presence of God with filthiness. Sin has a way of separating us from God. It is not the judgment of sin that separates a man from God. It is sin itself. Remember that God had not yet pronounced judgment against the sin of Adam and Eve before they hid themselves from his presence. Sin isolates us from divine presence. The effect of sin will be more grievous if after we have given our lives to Christ, we choose to sin willfully. Do you ever wish to enjoy a sweet fellowship with the Holy Spirit? Do you want to live close to the heart of God? Once you remove the barrier of sin, your access to God cannot be denied. You may find it hard to believe this, but that's just the truth. He loves you and wants to associate closely with you.
2: Just as God kept forgiving the people of Israel despite their backsliding, he also is willing to forgive us. Unlike the real world, God has unlimited forgiveness cards to give away. All we have to do is ask for them. If we say that we have no sin, we deceive ourselves, and the truth is not in us. If we confess our sins, he is faithful and just to forgive us our sins and to cleanse us from all unrighteousness. 1 John 1:8-9. For God so loved the world that he gave his only begotten Son, that whosoever believeth in him should not perish, but have everlasting life. For God sent not his Son into the world to condemn the world, but that the world through him might be saved. He that believeth on him is not condemned, But he that believeth not is condemned already, because he hath not believed in the name of the only begotten Son of God. John 3:16-18.